0: working in the community, and sending her son to school. But Casanova's refugee claim was rejected, and the removal order was upheld. She says separating her son from his father would have serious emotional consequences. Immigration lawyers and advocates say her case reflects a growing trend of families being split up as Canada tightens asylum rules and speeds up deportations. The Canada Border Services Agency says it acts only after legal avenues are exhausted, and says Casanova can still seek judicial review in federal court. David Augustine, The Canadian Press.
1: Rescue teams in Venezuela continue searching for survivors 4 days after the powerful earthquakes devastated La Guaira. The government reported 1,450 deaths, with thousands of others still listed as missing through the family-run databases. U.S., French, and other international rescuers have joined civilian efforts, including pulling a man and his son alive from the rubble. The government says thousands of security forces are in the area, but many residents have criticized the response as too slow and limited. This is the Canadian Press. In sports, FIFA World Cup action saw Canada take a 1-0 victory over South Africa in Los Angeles today, moving on to the round of 16. Canada will play the winner of tomorrow's round of 32 matchup between Netherlands and Morocco on July 4th in Houston. Pinch runner Jared Kelnick scored from second base on a Louis Varland wild pitch in the ninth inning, giving the Texas Rangers a 3-2 win and a 4-game sweep of the Toronto Blue Jays. The Jays matched their season-long losing streak at 6 games before 40,898 fans at Rogers Centre. Toronto has allowed a run in the first inning in each of its 7 games during its lengthy homestand. Brian Torres hit a 2-run homer to back Kyle Lee's stingy start as the St. Louis Cardinals cooled off the Miami Marlins with a 2-1 victory that snapped a 4-game skid. Miami is 18-6 in June, the best in the majors, and has won 7 of its last 8 series. From the Canadian Press, I'm John Kennedy.
2: And now the forecast from the AM 800 Weather Center. For this evening, clearing down to 18 or 64 overnight. Tomorrow, the heat kicking into high gear up to 32, feeling like 42 or 108 Fahrenheit. Tomorrow evening, clearing sky down to 23 or 73 for the low. Tuesday, up to 35 or 95 in the sunshine. Wednesday, Canada Day, up to 36 or 97 and sunny. And Thursday, sunshine, 36 or 97.
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13: It's the TED Radio Hour from NPR. I'm Manoush Zomorodi. In 2014, Katie Kwan was a professional dancer in New York City, living her dream.
14: Taking the tram to Lincoln Center and dancing at the Metropolitan Opera Ballet and traveling all over the United States to be in various shows. I did The King and I at the Lyric Opera of Chicago. I did Cinderella at the Gateway Theater. I had my own dance company, actually, and we did something between like 6 to 10 shows a year.
13: But then her father got sick.
14: Yeah, it was very scary for our family. He had a stroke, and my dad, you know, English is his third language. He was in his mid-60s at the time.
13: Katie found herself there with her dad in his hospital room, surrounded by medical equipment.
14: So he had a heart monitor, you know, the thing that blips and bloops on the screen. And he also had quite a few issues with his lungs. And so there was something that was helping to track his breathing. You know, seeing my dad so small and surrounded by all of these machines, I thought these things are meant to help assist him and empower him. But he feels very alienated and afraid of them. And that struck me as such the wrong relationship between humans and our technologies.
13: She wondered, was there a way these machines could keep someone alive without being so terrifying? Maybe they could even come across as nurturing.
14: And it started to open the door to so many questions about how we could live with our technologies in a way that we weren't living with them.
13: Katie's dad made a full recovery. But these questions continued to nag at her. She'd always been good at math and science, so she decided to go back to school to try and find some answers.
14: So even though there were lots of valid assertions that grad school was going to be very hard for me, I kind of did it anyway. And I did my master's, my PhD, and then my postdoc all at Stanford in mechanical engineering and computer science.
13: At Stanford, people were building technology to change the way we live with machines, well beyond hospitals, designing robots to do everything from cleaning our homes to offering companionship. So just imagine.
14: What's it going to be like when not only you have autonomous vehicles on the road, but then you have autonomous robots who are showing up to deliver your burrito, and you have an autonomous robot that might fly in to drop off a package, and then you go to your doctor's office and there's an autonomous robot that takes your temperature. Like, this is a completely different way of living and working. I think we're about to undergo one of the most consequential shifts to our built environment in a long time. So the question for me is, how can we then build robots that make people feel empowered, inspired, legible, and clear, that they feel safe around and know how to control? Because it's not a question for me of whether or not the robots are coming. It's simply a question of how quickly and what are those robots going to look like when they do show up.
13: Forget sitting down at a laptop or tapping on a screen. Technology is being woven into our physical world in all kinds of new ways, from robot helpers to smart body parts that turn us into cyborgs. But what are the challenges with creating devices that feel less robotic and dystopian and more organic and useful? Today on the show, Augmenting Humans. Ideas about designing tech that enhances us physically without diminishing or even hurting humanity. Where do we draw the line between improving a human life and augmenting it beyond recognition?
14: We are arguably the first generation at mass scale to be interacting with robots. That is a huge, impactful difference.
13: So back to Katie Kwan. She ended up merging her love for dance with her interest in technology and is now a robot choreographer. Because even though countless engineers are building machines to act intelligently, she says we also need to consider how they move.
14: We know that movement is incredibly impactful to us. We've created all of these adaptations to very quickly experience and observe emotion and then to categorize. Is this safe? Is this unsafe? Is this welcoming? You know, what does it mean? And this is why when people talk about nonverbal communication, you can express so much through simply the way that your body moves. Okay, why is that relevant for robots? because robots will often perform motions that are, quote, utilitarian, right? That are picking up a cup, moving it to a different part of a table, screwing a bolt into a piece of equipment. But the way that the robot performs that motion is deeply impactful if it's done near humans.
13: You ended up working at a place called Everyday Robots. At the time, this was Google's robot AI moonshot lab, as they called it. And the idea there was to design robots that could help people in their everyday lives. So how did you bring your perspective as a choreographer and a dancer to making that a reality?
14: It was such an ambitious moonshot because we really did want to bring robots into people's everyday lives at the same scale that people are used to with all different kinds of technologies, whether that's a smartphone or a car. And so it was not only about, can we get robots to do things that are useful, like sort trash or wipe tables, but also can we build robots that are welcomed in these environments so that if you have a robot inside of an office or a shopping mall or many years in the future inside of a school or a nursing home, what are the levers that we can push and pull to make these robots evoke sensations that are positive instead of negative? If a robot slides politely out of a doorway to let you pass, might make you feel seen and acknowledged.
13: Here's Katie Kwan on the TED stage.
14: If a robot marches quickly towards you and avoids you at the last second, might cause revulsion and fear. Robots are beginning to show up in our everyday environments, from sidewalks to offices, backyards to hospitals, and they will be threatening and confusing to us if we do not carefully examine how they move. Before AI, programmers needed hours to script a simple dance sequence for a robot to perform, just like they needed hours to script the robot to open a single door. With AI, you can teach the robot to open just a few specific doors, and it will learn to open all of them, even ones it hasn't seen before. It's also true for dance. You can teach the robot to dance with a specific person, and it will learn how to dance and move with many others in many different environments and circumstances. This is what I did at Everyday Robots at Google. Rather than teach one robot, I used AI to teach 15 robots how to move together as a flock. We imagined a world where you could walk down a hallway filled with robots, and they would part to make space for you, like a flock of doves or a crowd of people on a city street, where a robot could navigate seamlessly and even beautifully through a busy, chaotic Times Square.
13: Just so people can picture these robots, they kind of look like factory arms attached to platforms that wheel around and sway, and they're strangely kind of cute. But I think the idea of walking through a hallway of robots, I mean, it sounds pretty intimidating. Are you envisioning that someday it will feel totally normal and comfortable to live with robots because the way they move around us will be so fluid and, I guess, gentle that it won't feel scary?
14: I hear you on the walking down a hallway filled with robots. It's fascinating because my mom actually came and saw the flocking project at Google X. She was watching me from the side and thinking, oh, I don't know, you know, these robots are following Katie around and they're moving, you know, according to her commands. And she was a little bit skeptical. But when she wandered through this group of robots, the smile that she had on her face, I don't think I've seen my mom grin like that interacting with any piece of technology in her whole life. And I asked her, you know, what was that for you? Why did you notice yourself smiling and laughing? And she said, well, it felt like I was interacting with a bunch of puppies or sort of this alien species that I wasn't afraid of, that kind of opened my eyes and opened my imagination to a different way of being with robots. And mom's like, it was fun and different and unexpected.
15: Is the goal, you know, we always hear with technology, the goal is to remove friction so that you're not even thinking about the technology that you're using. Is part of adding grace and choreography and smooth movement to these robots, is it part of letting them recede into the background so that it does feel sort of seamless, our interaction with them?
14: I would say that removing friction is certainly a way of describing it. You know, I tend to describe it also through the lens of safety. You know, if you feel safer around these tools because you can anticipate and understand how they're going to move, then that's always an A+. I do think it's possible that we see a world in which people like my dad, who's now in his mid-70s, can live at home for longer with some assistance from technology that allows him to continue to be safe and independent. A robot that's going to be inside of my dad's house might do a lot of simplistic things like remind him to drink a glass of water or to notify me if my dad has fallen or to remind him that the mail has arrived. These are the kinds of tasks that a robot might do in an environment with my dad, and I want that robot to be safe, legible, clear, and empowering to him. But even more than that, and this is where I like to nudge my fellow roboticists and my fellow engineers, I also like to think about it through the lens of fun. I'm like, we get to choose the kind of world that we want to live in. Is that future going to include robots that play beautiful music when they wander by us while they're wiping tables and sorting trash that makes you feel like your environment is fun and exciting? Or are we going to choose robots that give you a sense of fear, confusion, and fatigue, right? So it's very much for me, not only about the removing friction, making things safe, having more legible communication, but it's like, we can also imbue character, you know, artistry, creativity. And that's, for me, taking a robot from simply being a utilitarian tool into an evocative social agent.
15: That was robot choreographer Katie Kwan. You can see her full talk at TED.com. On the show today, augmenting humans. I'm Anoush Zomorodi, and you're listening to the TED Radio Hour from NPR. We'll be right back.
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15: It's the TED Radio Hour from NPR. I'm Anoush Zomorodi. On the show today, augmenting humans.
19: So the day of my accident was December 26th, 2014. And I was rock climbing in the Cayman Islands with my daughter and some other friends from Maine who just happened to be there coincidentally.
15: This is Jim Ewing.
19: And it was, I don't know, kind of an ordinary day. It was a climbing area that I hadn't been to before at a cliff called Dixon's Wall.
15: The climb wasn't particularly difficult, and Jim had been climbing for 30 years in much more dangerous and remote conditions. But that day, they only had time for one more ascent, and Jim says he was distracted.
19: We were kind of in a hurry, and I wasn't really paying great attention to how things all got set up. And on this one last climb, I was actually standing on a ledge, almost completely what we call a no-hands rest. And I don't know, I just lost my focus and I stepped off the ledge and just started falling. So I fell about 60 feet to the ground. Originally, I thought, I sort of felt like I hadn't hit the ground all that hard. I would just lay there on the ground until I could catch my breath. I made eye contact with another climber, and I noticed my wrist was at a funny angle, and I said to him, just so you know, I think my wrist is broken. And he said something along the lines of, well, I hate to tell you this, but your ankle is looking pretty broken too.
15: Jim was helicoptered to a local hospital where he found out that, yes, his wrist and ankle were both shattered. He'd also dislocated his shoulder, crushed several vertebrae, fractured his pelvis.
19: Separated my ribs from my sternum, like just a huge laundry list of injuries that you might expect from falling that kind of distance.
15: Amazingly, within a year, after a lot of surgeries and a lot of rehab, most of those injuries had healed, all except that ankle.
19: The CT showed that the main fracture was still there, but also most of the bone was dead. There's a condition called avascular necrosis. And that occurs when the blood supply to a bone is cut off or damaged, and then the bone slowly dies.
15: Walking was difficult. The pain was excruciating.
19: I was in a lot of pain, a lot of painkillers that the doctors just, you know, like, there's nothing we can really do for you. Let's just give you more pain meds.
15: So Jim began to wonder if he needed to do something drastic.
19: Ultimately, my research in ankle injuries and ankle rebuilding kind of led me down the path of, well, I really probably ought to be looking at amputation. And it just so happens that Hugh Herr and I were roommates back in the mid-80s.
20: That's correct. Yeah, Jim and I go way back. We were climbing buddies in our early 20s.
15: This is MIT professor Hugh Herr.
20: And he came to me and said, Hugh, I'm in so much pain. My quality of life is so poor. Does it make sense for, you know, me to consider amputating that leg?
15: Hugh is one of the top experts in prosthetics and a double amputee himself, who lost both of his legs in a climbing accident as a teenager.
19: So I knew from having known Hugh that amputation isn't the end of an active life and that you can still do a lot of things as an amputee. You know, life isn't necessarily over.
20: So we chatted about it, and Jim's timing was quite insightful because we had just invented a new surgical paradigm called the agonist-antagonist myelin-neural interface in 2014. And when Jim called me, we were actually prepared to do the first human surgery with this new technique. And Jim volunteered to be that first human subject.
15: What exactly was Jim volunteering for? A new way to do amputation that keeps the brain-body connection intact. So a quick anatomy lesson. In a healthy leg, when you flex your ankle, muscles in the front contract and stretch the muscles in the back. Extend your ankle and the reverse happens. The movement keeps muscles strong and registers in the brain, helping you understand where your limbs are in space.
20: So that's called proprioception.
15: Proprioception. But with a traditional amputation, that connection between the muscles, nerves, and the brain is severed.
21: The current amputation paradigm hasn't changed fundamentally since the U.S. Civil War and breaks these dynamic muscle relationships, and in so doing, eliminates normal proprioceptive sensations.
15: Hugh Herr explains on the TED stage.
21: Consequently, a standard artificial limb cannot feed back information into the nervous system about where the prosthesis is in space. The patient, therefore, cannot sense and feel the positions and movements of the prosthetic joint without seeing it with their eyes. My legs were amputated using this Civil War era methodology. I can feel my feet, I can feel them right now as a phantom awareness. But when I try to move them, I cannot. It feels like they're stuck inside rigid ski boots.
20: The limbs are not directly controlled by my nervous system. I can't think and move them, nor can I feel my limbs. It feels like I'm walking on powerful robots, it feels like I'm being walked. It feels like I'm in the back seat of the car.
15: The procedure that Hugh and his team developed preserves the feeling of being connected to the amputated limb. Again, it's called agonist-antagonist myoneural interface, or AMI for short, which brings us back to Jim.
13: and the first time the procedure was done in 2016.
20: So what we did in Jim's leg is we connected his muscles within his amputated residuum in natural ways, the calf muscle to the muscle in the front of the leg called the tibialis anterior, so that when Jim thinks after the surgery, those muscles move dynamically in a similar way to how they moved when he had an intact leg. So what that does is it tells the brain how the ankle should move. Now, it's not a physical ankle after the amputation. It's a phantom ankle. But when Jim closes his eyes and moves his phantom ankle, he feels the full dynamics of that sensation. He can point his toes. He can go the other way, and from pointing his toes down like a ballerina to pointing his toes to the ceiling. And he actually feels it as if his foot ankle were intact and biological.
15: Did you know that that was going to work? Like, do you remember after the surgery, the first time that he came to be fitted and what happened, what it was like when he stood up?
20: We hypothesized that he would have those sensations and he would be better able to control the prosthesis because of those muscle dynamics. But it was a hypothesis. And when we actually saw it with our own eyes, it was a remarkable day in the laboratory.
21: We electrically linked Jim's AMI muscles via the electrodes to a bionic limb. And Jim quickly learned how to move the bionic limb in four distinct ankle-foot movement directions. We were excited by these results, but then Jim stood up, and what occurred was truly remarkable. All the natural biomechanics mediated by the central nervous system emerged via the synthetic limb as an involuntary reflexive action. Here's Jim descending steps, reaching with his bionic toe to the next stair tread, automatically exhibiting natural motions without him even trying to move his limb. Because Jim's central nervous system is receiving the proprioceptive signals, it knows exactly how to control the synthetic limb in a natural way. Now, Jim moves and behaves as if the synthetic limb is part of him. For example, one day in lab, he accidentally stepped on a roll of electrical tape. Now, what do you do when something's stuck to your shoe? You don't reach down like this. It's way too awkward. Instead, you shake it off. And that's exactly what Jim did after being neurally connected to the limb for just a few hours. What was most interesting to me is what Jim was telling us he was experiencing. He said, the robot became part of me.
19: The first few movements were like, oh, wow.
13: Again, here's Jim Ewing.
19: My brain got all excited. My muscles in my leg kind of got all excited. Like, hey, there's something happening. And this phenomenon that Hugh later called neural embodiment occurs. Your nervous system, your body, your brain recognizes this piece of equipment as being part of you. You have embodied this thing, and it just adopts it and starts using it as if it belongs there. And actually, it got to the point where while we were doing a bunch of tests, they would occasionally have to turn the robot off to reset things. And it got to be kind of not a physically painful, it was like an emotionally painful experience every time they turned it off. And I asked them, I said, you have to warn me when you're going to turn it off, because it's like jarring to all of a sudden lose my foot again. That's how much my body had become accustomed to it. And it did not like it when it turned off.
15: I don't know if it's just because I was getting ready to talk to you, Hugh, but I suddenly noticed that many people were amputees in my neighborhood. And I read that something like there will be about nearly 2 million amputations, something like that, performed in the U.S. every year.
20: Well, because of the precipitous increase, sadly, of diabetes. Extreme diabetes, sadly, often leads to the need to amputate a limb, typically a leg. So the numbers are climbing higher and higher because of the increase in diabetes.
15: So presumably you expect demand for this procedure to skyrocket.
20: For sure.
15: It's been 8 years since the procedure was first performed. Since then, how many people have had the surgery?
20: The surgery itself, over 100 people to date, and at all levels, you know, below the knee, above the knee, below the elbow, above the elbow. The electromechanical integration into those new surgically constructed tissues will take longer.
15: Mm-hmm.
20: But I think in about 5 years from now, from a commercial setting, the full bionic reconstruction can be happening clinically, which is quite exciting.
15: So how many people could qualify for this kind of a prosthetic?
20: A lot of people qualify. We can apply the surgical technique in an acute case at the time when the limb is amputated.
15: Mm-hmm.
20: We can also pursue these regenerative and surgical and electromechanical strategies as a revision. So it is possible for someone like myself that already has an amputation to undergo this reconstruction surgery, to go from the past to the future.
15: Wow. I mean, in your TED Talk, you said that you, because of the surgery that you received, you were not a good candidate for this technology. Has that changed?
20: It has changed. And I'm actually thinking carefully about when to go under the knife, when to receive these interfaces for myself.
15: Hmm. And right now, if one chose to do this, how much would they have to pay? Let's say they had the surgery covered, but for the limb and the technology, how much would that cost?
20: So in 5 years, when this entire bionic reconstruction is made available clinically, commercially, mm-hmm. you know, for a bionic, say, foot ankle with the magnets and the surgery and whatnot, it's on the order of $100,000.
15: Mm-hmm.
20: Including the surgery and the robotic components and the sensing components and the computer components.
15: So expensive.
20: Well, it's on par with other surgeries. The bionic legs that I'm now wearing cost about $40,000, mm-hmm. about the cost of a car. You know, just what is the value of being able to walk, right? So, you know, $40,000 sounds like a lot, but it's pretty nice to be able to walk across the room.
15: I listened to a podcast that you did with someone who received, who has been part of one of your research projects. And the two of you were talking about how much fun it is to have a prosthetic. And this idea that we have normalized the quote-unquote normal body, and that we hopefully are entering an era where this merging of bodies and machines is not only functional, but like sexy even.
20: You know, people often talk about the example of eyeglasses, right? The glasses are a prosthesis, but now, you know, it's a fashion accessory. So yeah, I mean, when technology really works, when we're able to rebuild bodies and give people back their freedom, give people back their ability to dance and to run and with the expression that they want to put out into the world. Will these new bodies express themselves in terms of good design and aesthetics? Absolutely.
15: Hmm. It's going to be an interesting era when part of our bodies begin to age and deteriorate, and another part can be potentially continuously upgraded.
20: Correct. My own body, my bionic legs are upgraded every 5 years, and my biological body continues to get worse and worse due to age-related degeneration.
15: Due to age-related, we're getting old, aren't we?
20: That's right. So that you're right, that is very interesting. In a sense, the bionic part of my body is immortal, but my biological body, you know, obviously won't be able to keep up unless there's major breakthroughs in aging.
15: I mean, this speaks to your philosophy that we should, and this is the word you use, if I'm correct, become cyborgs, right?
20: Well, I don't know about should, but I do think it's part of humanity's natural progression to go from developing and using tools that are separate from our body to a more profound integration. Half of my lab is focused on technology to augment human capability beyond innate physiological levels. So we're building exoskeletons that if I gave you one of our exoskeletons, you'd be able to jump higher, run faster, walk better. So that type of technological power, if you will be very popular and will become quite pervasive in society. I predict 10 years, certainly 20 years from now, when you walk down the streets of major cities in the world, you'll routinely see people wearing bionics that are augmenting their capabilities.
15: So like the UPS guy is going to be flinging packages with no problem.
20: Absolutely. If we don't have humanoids delivering packages or,
15: right.
20: or aerial vehicles, if it's still humans, the humans will definitely be augmented. Absolutely.
15: That was Hugh Herr. He is an engineer and biophysicist at MIT, where he co-leads the Yang Center for Bionics. Earlier this year, Hugh and his team published a study of patients who have received this new procedure. We will link to the study and Hugh's talks at ted.npr.org. Special thanks also to Jim Ewing for sharing his story. Jim and Hugh, by the way, are both still climbing. On the show today, augmenting humans. I'm Anoush Zamarodi, and you are listening to the TED Radio Hour from NPR. We'll be back in a minute.
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15: It's the TED Radio Hour from NPR. I'm Anoush Zamarodi. On the show today, augmenting humans. We heard how Hugh Herr is taking prosthetics and integrating them into the body in new ways. Now we want to turn to technology being developed to mimic another part of our anatomy, our skin. This research is in its early days because replicating the sensations that the body's largest organ sends to our brains is incredibly difficult.
25: So the skin is a complex system where there are a lot of things that are actually all working together at the same time.
15: This is Ana Maria Coclita. She is a materials scientist who has spent the past decade trying to replicate skin artificially. This idea isn't new. Artificial skin has been around since the 1980s. It's often used for burn victims. But there's something missing from today's artificial skin.
25: There is the possibility to reconstruct the skin more or less, that it kind of looks similar to before the burn, but still the sensation is lost.
15: The warmth of your coffee cup in the morning, water running through your hands as you wash them, or all the different textures you touch, smooth, rough, soft, or sharp. All of those sensations are captured by your skin's receptors.
25: We have receptors that are for strong touch, light touch, that is for the temperature. We have millions of receptors.
15: And all day long, those millions of receptors are bombarded with all kinds of information.
25: And then they transmit this information through electrical stimuli to the brain, thanks to the nerve connections. So it's a very complex system.
15: And because the skin is so complex, replicating all those sensations has been really difficult until now.
25: This is a piece of skin, of artificial skin.
15: Here's Ana Maria Coclita on the TED stage, where she unveiled smart skin.
25: We have, for the first time, produced an artificial skin that can respond at the same time to three stimuli. Touch, so force, temperature, and humidity. And it can do this also at an unprecedented resolution. So it's a very tiny device. And so this means that it can sense objects that are actually smaller than the objects that can be sensed with our skin. So first of all, imagine burns victims. if the burn is very deep, this burns up until the lower level of the epidermis, and this makes patients lose sensation. If one could make completely artificial skin, then, you know, the skin, this artificial skin could be applied as a patch in the area where there is the burn and give back the sensation to the people who have lost it.
13: So let's talk about what you're doing in your lab. You know, if I came into your lab and you showed it to me, what would I see?
25: This artificial skin is actually thinner than the cross section of a hair.
13: Huh.
25: So it's basically impossible to see and impossible to really feel it when you touch it. So it takes the properties and the characteristics of the support material. So if we deposit it on top of a glove, it will look like a glove. We have even deposited on top of this transferable tattoos, you know, the type that kids use.
13: Hmm.
25: And then what you see is just really the tattoo paper. So it's so tiny that you don't see it and you don't feel it, but it takes the shape of the support material.
13: The artificial skin is made of a bunch of nanoscopic cylinders.
25: This is the architecture of the artificial skin. So we are really able to control the thickness and the chemical composition of a material at the atomic level.
13: The inner core of each cylinder is filled with a polymer that gets bigger when exposed to a stimuli.
25: Like touch, temperature, and humidity.
13: And the outer part of the cylinder is made of something called piezoelectric material.
25: A piezoelectric material is a material that, when it is compressed, produces electricity.
13: So when the cylinder is touched or exposed to heat, for example, the polymer on the inside kind of puffs up and compresses the material on the outside. And boom.
25: This produces an electric current.
13: From there,
25: each of these cylinders could be connected to a series of electrodes. And then we measure the electricity at each of these locations.
13: And similar to how our own skin sends information about what it's feeling to our brains,
25: the artificial skin sends information to a computer. And that's where we read this electric signal. But then, you know, this signal can also be transmitted wirelessly to, for example, a neuroprosthetic. And this is how we actually intend to transmit it to the brain. But that will be a future development.
13: You mentioned prosthetics. Earlier in this episode, we talked to Hugh Herr at MIT. I'm sure you're familiar with his prosthetics work. How would smart skin be an added value, I guess, or be important to someone who needs to wear a prosthetic?
25: Yeah, so with this type of artificial skin, when this would be added to a prosthesis, then we could produce electrical signals that could send directly the information, could either stimulate the rest of the arm or of the leg, or they could transmit the information to a neuroprosthesis in the brain and then help the patient recognize also the characteristics of the objects that they are touching.
13: So if they had a prosthetic foot, they would know if they were walking on hot gravel or...
25: Yes, exactly. So a prosthetic hand, for example, would feel a hot cup or a cold bottle of beer and would feel the difference. Another interesting field of application would be robotics. Nowadays, humanoid robots are used in many fields, for example, in medicine, but also in household. And these robots are exposed to several stimuli, several interactions with the environment and with the humans, and sometimes they have too many inputs at the same time. And this is the reason number one for robot failure. So imagine a future where actually a robot could be a bit more sensitive, a bit smarter. This would lead also to a higher safety of this technology.
15: I mean, would that be, this sounds kind of like science fiction, but in the future that you have a burn and you just put on like a temporary tattoo over that part and it connects to your body?
25: Something like that, yes. It could be a temporary tattoo or a patch, you know, that can be applied on the body, and then there could be different way of detecting the electrical signals. Could be even that it is just connected to an app on the smartphone, and then maybe the app is, I don't know, sending a message, a warning, a sound, if the temperature goes above a certain level. There could be different options.
15: In terms of the drawbacks to this, I can only imagine this is expensive.
25: Well, yes and no, actually, in the sense that the instruments to deposit these materials are expensive at the beginning, but then the amount of material that is produced is so tiny that when you do a calculation per centimeter squared, the price is not that high.
15: Oh, interesting. Okay, so this could be something that is accessible to people.
25: Yes, that's where we would like really to keep it at accessible to people. It's a challenge. And therefore, it's an interesting project, you know, from also the scientific point of view, from the technological point of view. And yeah, this is what keeps me going.
15: That's Anna Maria Coclita. She's a materials scientist and a professor in the Department of Physics at the University of Bari in Italy. You can see her full talk at TED.com. So we've talked about adding technology to our lives in the form of robots and prosthetics and smart skin. But technology is also being used to enhance and alter organisms that live inside the human body. The biochemist Jennifer Doudna won the Nobel Prize for discovering the gene editing technology CRISPR. Now she's using that technology to find a cure for diseases like asthma and Alzheimer's by manipulating the microbiome that live inside our guts. Here she is explaining how on the TED stage in 2023.
2: The essence of being human is that we solve problems. And when we're faced with enormous problems like disease and climate change, we need to solve them by collaboration. I'm excited to tell you about a new kind of collaboration that will absolutely create solutions to these big problems. It's a collaboration that's unexpected because it's between humans and the tiniest organisms that populate our planet, the bacteria and other microbes that live in, on, and around us. Bacteria may be small and unseen, but they often have inspired transformative innovations, including the one that has become the cornerstone of my own research. Over the past decade, I've been at the forefront of developing a revolutionary technology called CRISPR that has come from the study of how bacteria fight viral infection. CRISPR is amazing, because it allows us to precisely edit the DNA in living organisms, including in people and plants. With CRISPR, we can change, remove, or replace the genes that govern the function of cells. This means that we now have the ability to use CRISPR like a word processor to find, cut, and paste text. CRISPR, amazingly, has already cured people of devastating disorders like sickle cell disease, and it's created rice plants that are resistant to both diseases and drought. Incredible, right? But the next world-changing advance with CRISPR will actually come from editing genes beyond just in individual organisms. We now have the ability to use CRISPR to edit entire populations of tiny microbes called microbiomes that live in and on our bodies. For decades, scientists studied bacteria one organism at a time as if each type of bacteria behaved independently. But we now know that bacterial behaviors, both good and bad, result from their interactions within complex microbiomes. In humans, Dysfunctional gut microbiomes are associated with diseases as diverse as Alzheimer's and asthma. And in farm animals, microbiomes produce methane, a powerful contributor to climate change. But when they're healthy, both human and animal microbiomes can actually prevent disease and reduce methane emissions. So to harness these benefits, we need a way to precisely and reproducibly control these microbial communities. So why have microbiomes been difficult to control in the past? It turns out that microbiomes are very complex and they're difficult to manipulate. Antibiotics affect the entire microbiome, and their overuse can lead to drug resistance. Diet and probiotics are nonspecific, and they're often ineffective. Fecal transplants face various challenges to both effectiveness and acceptance. But with CRISPR, we have a tool that works like a scalpel. It allows us to target a particular gene in a particular kind of cell. With CRISPR, we can change one kind of bacterium without affecting all the others. Another challenge is that less than 1% of the world's microbial species have been grown and studied in the lab. Fortunately, we can now access the other 99% due to the pioneering research of my colleague Jill Banfield and her breakthrough technology, metagenomics, which is a tool that allows us to figure out what species are present and what they're doing in a microbial community. Metagenomics creates a detailed blueprint of a complex microbiome, and that means that we can use it to figure out how to use gene editing tools in the right gene, in the right organism. You might be wondering how we can take this new knowledge and harness it to solve real-world problems. Well, we're bringing together these two breakthrough technologies, metagenomics and CRISPR, to create a brand new field of science called precision microbiome editing. This will allow us to discover links between dysfunctional microbiomes and disease or greenhouse gas emissions. We can develop modified and improved microbiome editors and show that they're safe and effective. And then we can then begin to deploy these optimized solutions that will be transformative in the future. So, how does this affect our health and the health of our planet? Specific microbiome compositions in livestock can actually reduce methane emissions by up to 80%. But doing that today currently requires daily interventions at enormous expense, and it just doesn't scale. But with precision microbiome editing, we have an opportunity to modify a calf's microbiome at birth, limiting that animal's impact on the climate for its entire lifetime. In human health, asthma affects up to 300 million people around the world, a number that grows by 50% each decade, and it disproportionately affects lower-income children. Our team has identified a promising link between a molecule produced in the gut microbiome and asthma development. With precision microbiome editing, we could offer a child at risk for asthma a non-invasive therapy that would eliminate asthma-inducing molecules, changing her life trajectory. And what's really exciting is that these same approaches in the future could help us treat or even prevent human diseases that are linked to the gut microbiome, including obesity, diabetes, and Alzheimer's. I think it's fascinating that we can now use CRISPR to edit the same tiny organisms that gave us CRISPR. In doing so, we're collaborating with the ultimate partner, nature. Together, we can use CRISPR-powered precision microbiome editing to build a more resilient future for all of us. Thank you very much.
15: That was Nobel Prize-winning biochemist Jennifer Doudna. You can watch all of her talks at TED.com. Thank you so much for listening to our episode, Augmenting Humans. It was produced by Katie Monteleone, Rachel Faulkner-White, James Delahousie, and Fiona Guerin. It was edited by Sanaz Meshkinpour and me. Our production staff at NPR also includes Hersha Nahada and Matthew Cloutier. Our audio engineers were Patrick Murray and David Greenberg. Our theme music was written by Ramtin Arablouei. Our partners at TED are Chris Anderson, Roxanne Highlash, Alejandra Salazar, and Daniela Balarezzo. I'm Manoush Zomorodi, and you've been listening to the TED Radio Hour from NPR.
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9: From the national newsroom of the Canadian Press, I'm John Kennedy. Canadians erupted in celebration after the men's national soccer team advanced to the World Cup round of 16 with a dramatic 1-0 win over South Africa. Stephen Eustachio scored the winner in stoppage time, sending fans at watch parties in Toronto, Vancouver, and Montreal into celebration. Captain Alfonso Davies also made his tournament debut, coming off the bench in the 75th minute after recovering from an injury. Canada now heads to Houston for a July 4th matchup against either the Netherlands or Morocco. A sea of blue Alberta flags were on display in Tabor, Alberta, as a pro-separatist rally attracted 150 people in front of the controversial pro-separatist billboard. The town of Tabor ordered it to be removed because of complaints from the public. It has instead remained in place and is expected to be gone by Wednesday. Teresa Gregus says she was there simply because she wants to support Alberta's independence.
10: I've actually believed in this since the 80s, since the first Trudeau. And right now, you know, my grandchildren can't get a job. They're kids that can't get buy a home. They'll never own a home. This is not the Canada we signed up for.
9: The man behind the billboard, Corey Morgan, says the publicity around the sign has given his campaign a huge boost. Newfoundland and Labrador's offshore energy regulator says a May oil spill aboard the Hibernia platform had the potential to trigger a deadly fire or explosion. About 1,600 liters of crude leaked after equipment failed, but workers quickly shut off the flow and none of the oil reached the ocean. The regulator has classified the incident as a major hydrocarbon release and is seeking more information from the platform's operator. The company is conducting its own investigation into what caused the equipment failure. Hibernia has been fined several times since 2017 over offshore oil spills, including a major release in 2019. Meanwhile, Supergirl wasn't super enough to leap to

0: The top of the box office this weekend with ABC's Mike Dubusky giving us the scoop.
1: Let's play!
2: Toy Story 5 picked up another $70 million in its second weekend, topping the box office after making the strongest debut of the year last weekend.
3: This does not look like this is going to end well.
2: Supergirl was this weekend's big new release, but only managed to collect $38 million, below what Warner Brothers had been projecting.
4: I wish Nikki Freeman loved me more than anyone in the entire world.
2: And the low-budget horror hit Obsession took in just under $10 million 7 weeks into its run.
0: This is the Canadian Press. In sports, Luis García Jr. homered twice and drove in 5 runs, leading the Washington Nationals to a 6-4 victory over the Baltimore Orioles. Pete Alonso and Jackson Holliday each hit a 2-run homer for the Orioles, but Zach Littell allowed 2 runs and 3 hits in 5 innings. A maligned Washington bullpen also held on. Brian Torres hit a 2-run homer back to Kyle Lee's stingy start as the St. Louis Cardinals cooled off the Miami Marlins 2-1 with a victory that snapped a 4-game skid. Miami is 18-6 in June. It's the best in the majors and has won 7 of its last 8 series. Meanwhile, Canada's men's national team is through to the round of 16 at the World Cup after beating South Africa 1-0 today in the first knockout game of the tournament. Stephen Eustachio scored in the 2nd minute of second half stoppage time to give Canada the victory. From the Canadian Press, I'm John Kennedy.
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11: Hello, Month listeners. Rudyard Griffiths here, your host and moderator. Welcome to this, our continuing conversations called the Monk Dialogues. On each and every Monk Dialogue, we bring you the insights and analysis of some of the world's sharpest minds and brightest thinkers. On each Monk Dialogue, we go deep into the questions and ideas that are driving the public conversation.
12: Dr. Gay, at Harvard, does calling for the genocide of Jews violate Harvard's rules of bullying and harassment, yes or no?
13: It can be, depending on the context.
12: What's the context?
13: Targeted as an individual. Targeted as at an individual.
12: It's targeted at Jewish students, Jewish individuals. Do you understand your testimony is dehumanizing them?
11: Claudine Gay, the first black president of Harvard, has faced intense scrutiny since her widely criticized congressional testimony on anti-Semitism. In early December, last week, President Gay finally resigned from her post after mounting allegations of plagiarism in her scholarly publications. In a recent op-ed in the New York Times, Gay argued that she was a victim of a right-wing political attack on academia and the diversity initiatives that she had championed as president of Harvard University. On this Monk Dialogue, I'm joined by Greg Lukianoff, the president and CEO of FIRE. FIRE stands for the Foundation for Individual Rights and Expression. It's one of America's leading defenders of fundamental rights on college campuses, specifically the right to free speech for both students and faculty. It should come as no surprise that these past few years, and indeed the past few weeks, have been an intense period for FIRE. An intense period for a larger debate about the future of free speech on college campuses. Today, we're joined by Greg to talk about Claudine Gay's resignation, the factors and forces behind it, and how universities today are dealing with issues of free speech or not on their campuses. And finally, what can be done possibly to enlarge the room, the area for meaningful public debate in higher education. Greg, welcome to the Monk Dialogues.
14: Thanks.
11: Looking forward to this conversation. So many different things to talk about, but I want to begin with the big news of the last few days, the resignation now of Harvard's president, Claudine Gay. What is your takeaway on this, Greg? What should we learn from the events of the last few weeks and the culmination in this, for some, surprise resignation?
1: Yeah, I mean, there's a lot to unpack there. So I wrote a book called Canceling of the American Mind that came out on October 17th. So right in the middle of a lot of the response to the attacks in Israel. And things got so much worse on campus after October 7th. Now, to be clear, in Canceling of the American Mind, I got depressed while writing it because it makes the case that things have been very bad on campuses for a long time, using not just examples, but a lot of data. And one thing that is kind of shocking that a lot of people might be surprised to hear is that there are more professors, you know, being fired in 2020 and 2021 than we saw in 2023, even though there was absolutely a clampdown on pro-Palestinian speech after October 7th. So we had this, you know, increase of awareness of cancel culture after October 7th. But at the same time, you know, a lot of sort of historical amnesia to forget that the problem for free speech and academic freedom had been bad for a long time. And I think it's fair to say crisis level for several years before that. Then you had the anti-Semitism hearings. And the anti-Semitism hearings were a combination of somewhat unfair questions coming from Stefanik, you know, for example, as for, you know, to give one example. Generally, in First Amendment law, things don't have a yes or no answer. The answer that context applies is pretty much always true. And that even means if you're taking something that is found to be as deeply offensive as someone shouting intifada or someone saying, you know, from the river to the sea, for example. So I thought that technically all three of the witnesses were correct by pointing to context. None of them answered it all that well or with deep or profound understanding of the philosophy that undergirds it. A lot of them didn't take the time to really say that, you know, anti-Semitism is morally repugnant or any of these other things that could have helped them come off better than they did. Now, I thought the MIT president did the best. I thought that both Claudine Gay and McGill from University of Pennsylvania did pretty poorly, which is surprising given that they were trained, they're prepped by Wilmer Hale, which is a very respected law firm. And when McGill stepped down, there was some pushback that this is a terrible development for freedom of speech at Penn. When it comes to Gay, we thought that her stepping down, just in light of the anti-Semitism hearings, would have given the message to a lot of schools that what they needed to do was actually clamp down more on protected speech, not just unprotected speech. But when the plagiarism allegations started coming out, and they seemed to get worse almost daily for a couple of weeks there, when you reach the point where of the her 11 publications, about 60% of them had plagiarized material and her dissertation had plagiarized material, there was about half a page that I think was about basically almost verbatim from someone else's writing. Of course, you can fire not just a university president for that. You can fire a professor for that. And it's been very, honestly, unsurprising to me, given how Americans like to think of themselves as being somewhat anti-elitist, but I'd say in the last 20 years, that's gone completely on its head. And the extent to which people are rallying around, you know, this unfairness done to our richest mega corporation and most influential, you know, a place that has $60 billion to one side in its rainy day fund, has been kind of mind blowing because in any other circumstance, it'd be like, well, of course. I mean, when the Stanford president stepped down earlier this year because he was not guilty of academic misconduct himself, but he'd been on a paper that involved someone who actually had fabricated data and he just didn't catch it. That was kind of almost like a non story. People are like, okay, yeah, that makes sense. And in this case, you're talking about clearly lots of intentional plagiarism. And so, yeah, the reaction coming to the defense of Harvard as if it's the underdog has been bizarre.
11: Has it ever? When you think back, though, to the part of this controversy around Harvard and Gay that was directly related to how speech should happen on the campus, what was your interpretation of the testimony that she provided Congress? Because some might argue that testimony, as legalistic as it was, as formalistic as it was, in fact, did contain, if it was, in fact, implemented on campus, and that's a whole other conversation, could, in fact, create a zone and a place for free speech to be exercised to a more fuller extent than it, let's say, had been previously at Harvard. So, but that's certainly how, that's certainly not how that conversation was portrayed as having happened and in terms of what came out of it. So I'm help me try to understand the confusion about the confusion.
1: Yeah, sure. Well, when it comes to the anti-Semitism hearings, people kept on going kind of like, is supporting genocide, you know, like, is that okay on your campus? But really what they're talking about was primarily people saying Intifada and people chanting from the river to the sea. Now, I get why those are profoundly offensive. I don't question that. At the same time, I think a lot of students who are saying these things think they're more or less just saying, you know, resist. When actually polled, there was an interesting Wall Street Journal article where they showed students, you know, where the river was and where the sea was. And most of them didn't actually know that implied, you know, get rid of these people. And once they knew that, they were actually a lot less supportive of the saying. So the framing was a little frustrating because, like, if you take the temperature down a little bit and just ask the question, are the phrases Intifada or from the river to the sea protected speech? The answer is absolutely clearly yes. However, what I think Gay should have said, for example, was, you know, condemn anti-Semitism as being, you know, morally repugnant. And then explain with some greater level, not just falling back on the word context, which is this awfully overused word in higher ed that means almost nothing at this point, and just be a little more precise about it. Can from the river to the sea shouting Intifada be a threat under certain circumstances? You bet it can be. Can it be part of a discriminatory harassment environment? Yes, it can be. But just mechanically and sort of, you know, of course, McGill's kind of smirking as she's responding to it with just this sort of brush off of context didn't really endear people. So was the answer that context matters in this case correct? Yes, it was. Was it well presented? Was it skillfully? Was it sympathetically explained? No.
11: From a free speech perspective, vocalizing statements, again, which may be abhorrent to people, people may find psychologically harmful to hear, like chants from the river to the sea, Palestine will be free. Do those run against your thoughts, your interpretations of what should and shouldn't be allowed on campuses? Where do you draw the line in terms of the limits on behavior as seen through the lens of people exercising their free speech rights?
1: Yeah, well, we've seen it crossed all the time since October 7th. You've seen actual death threats at Cornell for which a student was rightfully arrested. You've seen actual assault at Harvard, you know, where students are, and that's grabbing people's assault. And you see, you know, situations like at the Cooper Union where Jewish students, you know, are trapped in the library with students banging on the door. All of these, you know, like, you wouldn't, could that be discriminatory harassment? Could that be intimidation? Could that be menacing? It could be any number of crimes. So certainly I think there's been some really clear incidents where it does cross the line.
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21: And now the forecast from the AM 800 Weather Center. Clearing sky this evening, down to 18 or 64 for the low overnight. The heat kicking into high gear tomorrow, up to 32 for the high, feeling like 42 or 108 Fahrenheit. Clearing tomorrow evening, down to 23 or 73, 35 or 95 Tuesday in the sunshine. And for Canada Day on Wednesday, another hot one in store, up to 36 or 97 in the sunshine.
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11: On this Monk Dialogue, I'm joined by Greg Lukianoff, the president and CEO of FIRE. FIRE stands for the Foundation for Individual Rights and Expression. It's one of America's leading defenders of fundamental rights on college campuses, specifically the right to free speech for both students and faculty. Today, we're joined by Greg to talk about Claudine Gay's resignation, the factors and forces behind it, and how universities today are dealing with issues of free speech or not on their campuses. And finally, what can be done possibly to enlarge the room, the area for meaningful public debate in higher education.
1: One of the things that distinguishes the U.S. among countries in the world is we have something called the bedrock principle of First Amendment law, which is you can't ban something just because it's offensive. And interestingly, by the way, this comes out of a 1989 decision called Texas v. Johnson that's about whether or not it's protected to burn an American flag. And the answer is, well, yes, it is. Now, of course, not if you're doing it in a place that doesn't allow you to burn anything because that's a fire hazard. But like as an expressive act, yes, absolutely, you can burn an American flag. And I've always thought that I'm a first generation American. My dad is Russian by way of Yugoslavia. My mom is Irish by way of England. And I grew up in an immigrant neighborhood. And I always thought that this was a great idea for a multicultural society, particularly when what my dad thought was offensive, what my mom thought was offensive, what Danny Nguyen's parents thought were offensive, what Nelson Bolito's parents thought were offensive. Like the kids on my street were all from different or either they themselves or their parents were all from different countries. So we all had different ideas of what offensiveness was. So I think that the bedrock principle that you can't ban something merely because it's offensive is correct. But when you start getting into patterns of behavior, that's an entirely different issue. So, for example, using words to threaten someone's life, that's just considered, the words are just an incidental part of the commission of a crime. You know, it's kind of like, it's no defense to mugging somebody that you use words to say your money or your life, you know, for example, or that I'm going to kill you, you know, in a way that sounds credible. And when it comes to a lot of what we're seeing here, discriminatory harassment, the definition is it's discriminatory, it's severe, persistent, and pervasive, but it's also directed. And so if you're marching across campus and you're saying intifada, not directed at anyone in particular, or you're saying Black Lives Matter, not directed at anyone in particular, or you're saying, you know, there were some chants about, you know, piggies, you know, back during BLM, that's all protected because it's just the only problem that people have with it is it's offensive. You're surrounding students saying stuff like that. You're targeting Jewish students and banging on their doors and that kind of stuff. That's an entirely different issue. So I actually think that the parameters of First Amendment law actually provide a lot of wisdom and guidance on how you should handle this. And as soon as it actually is boiled down to something's offensive is enough, the biases of the existing administrative class take entirely over.
11: That's fascinating, Greg. A great answer. You know, here in Canada, we have slightly different laws. We've decided to create some limits on speech and where we've drawn those lines. And again, courts have been quite reluctant to enforce these laws only in the worst sense circumstances. And there's only really been a handful since they've been in effect for the last few decades is around the idea of, you know, the incitement of violence towards a particular group or people. So as you say, it's targeted, but then in addition to being targeted, it has embedded in it, in the speech, some kind of mendacity that it is focused on inciting others to create harm and violence towards a specific group. Is that part of the challenge of all of this debate around what's happening on college campuses right now? Is a portion of American society and maybe a portion of college administrators who might be more comfortable in a Canadian type framework of free speech versus one that is more maximal? And what do you think about that? What do you think about that Canadian model, which is also to a certain degree replicated in Europe around issues of the Holocaust and the denial of the genocide of the Jews? So there are some real parallels here between what is going on college campuses right now and, say, other countries like Germany, which have taken hard lines against denialism.
1: Yeah, I'm a bad American in the sense that the polite thing to do for people who went to fancy law schools like me when you go abroad is to say to Europeans or Canadians for that matter, we're silly. Yeah, your laws are correct. We're savages over here in the United States and Europe is enlightened. And I don't do that. I show up and say, listen, I actually think that America gets a lot of this stuff right. And I think it's that one of the things that I see in my mother's country, Britain, is that there's still an idea that there's a modal Brit. You know, essentially there's a John Bull out there who has an opinion, and it can be generalized to the larger population. And therefore, if it violates John Bull's sense of decency, then it can be banned. And I think that this is something you see in a lot of the nation states of Europe. America's never had that idea, even though we have our image of Uncle Sam, that was a creation and a myth. We always understood that people from Georgia, people from Richmond, people from Boston, people from Maine are very different people. So there's never been consensus on what is or should be offensive. I do think there's lots of sympathy on campus for the idea of hate speech. Indeed, in the United States, hate speech theory came from campus. It came from campuses in the 60s and 70s, believe it or not, like the year after the free speech movement in Berkeley in 1965 was the publication of Repressive Tolerance, which is an argument for repressing the regressive, which in this case Herbert Marcuse was very clear he meant the right wing, like essentially like liberals should get free speech, the right wing should not. My vision, my rationalization for free speech, my defense of free speech that's idiosyncratic, is something that I call the lab and the looking glass theory. And it's essentially, less fancy sounding, pure informational theory. That there's, if the goal of the humanist project, if the goal of human, of the project of human knowledge is to know the world as it is absolutely essential you know what people really think. Not even if it's bad, actually, especially if it's bad or concerning. And if you create an environment where people are actually not saying what they think, even if it's troubling, you're not actually safer. And actually, we talk about this in Canceling the American Mind quite a bit, group polarization, you know, theory, that essentially when you get people who agree with each other, only talking to people they agree with, it tends to make them much more radicalized in the direction of the group. And I pointed this out, for example, in France, where the anti-Semitism has skyrocketed since the laws banning anti-Semitic speech in France was passed, that part of the reason why I believe this happened is because you basically created incentives for anti-Semites to only talk to other anti-Semites, which ends up not having that moderating force. So I think that we forget that there's a, you know, as my mentor Harvey Silverglade says, there's a value in knowing who the Nazis in the room are. And that means that you don't let them speak because you think what they're saying is nice or good. You let them speak because otherwise you're not going to understand your neighbors. You're not going to understand the world you really live in. And you might not see threats when they're right in front of your face.
11: So what is your advice to university administrators today that are struggling with creating an environment that's conducive to learning, which at the end of the day does require a certain amount of respect, reciprocity, mutualism, and then these, you know, waves of debate and division and anger that contemporary events and contemporary culture, like a gale force wind, you know, sweeps across the, you know, the college quads of higher learning. What, Greg, you know, is it a question of balance for you, or is that the wrong way to look at it?
1: Oh, it is a question of balance in the sense of that I think that universities are failing dramatically on not just what they're not teaching, but what they are teaching. And this is what I mean by that. And I just published all of chapter 3 of Coddling the American Mind on his Substack called After Babbled, because we think it explains why we think the current DEI infrastructure is going to almost always end up being anti-Semitic. It's because if you look at society only from the intersectional kind of standpoint, it's more or less a story of good guys versus bad guys. And that essentially, you know, white Jewish people are just considered the oppressor, like flat out. And unless you actually get away from that model, you're always going to have this oversimplified, highly moralistic way of looking at the world, which in my opinion, frankly, is not a very scholarly or sophisticated way to look at the world. I think reality is much more complicated than any ideology we put onto it.
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11: On this Monk Dialogue, I'm joined by Greg Lukianoff, the president and CEO of FIRE. FIRE stands for the Foundation for Individual Rights and Expression. It's one of America's leading defenders of fundamental rights on college campuses, specifically the right to free speech for both students and faculty. Today, we're joined by Greg to talk about Claudine Gay's resignation, the factors and forces behind it, and how universities today are dealing with issues of free speech or not on their campuses. And finally, what can be done possibly to enlarge the room, the area for meaningful public debate in higher education.
1: So I think step one is stop teaching, you know, people when they show up on campus, this oversimplified way of looking at the world. Step two is try to replace that with a sense of curiosity. You know, essentially just like you, none of us know all that much. And this has to be modeled by the administrators and professors themselves, which is that in the grand scheme of things, the greatest revelation, you know, in human knowledge was essentially realizing how little in the grand scheme of things even the smartest one of us knows. And I think instead we're giving people who show up on campus this sort of unscholarly, adamant kind of ideology that leads to shouting matches, not actual discussions. So what I'd be thrilled with would be a long orientation period that introduces ideas like intellectual humility, where there are not just debates, but listening projects where people come from different backgrounds and they just talk about what it's like to come from where they come from, with the goal of understanding where they're coming from, not changing their mind, because that's a scholarly way of looking at the world. And I actually think colleges doing their job better would actually prevent a lot of the shouting matches we're seeing. And that's one of the reasons, I believe, by the way, Dartmouth has handled this comparatively well. Dartmouth actually has programs like this, and they started very, very intelligently. They started doing these cross-dialogue Israeli-Palestinian discussions last year, like well before October 7th. And that's really, you have to begin this project before the calamity starts, or else it's just not going to work. And that's one of the reasons why you haven't seen a lot of these sort of disturbing scenes at Dartmouth. So I think that actually the balancing in a lot of ways comes to recommitting to search for truth, genuine curiosity, what I refer to as epistemic humility, like humility about not just what is known, but what can be known. And I think, unfortunately, we're teaching an unscholarly certainty too often on American campuses, particularly at elite campuses, and instead of the actual great intellectual habits of openness and curiosity.
11: Sign up now for a complimentary Monk membership. 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Greg, do you feel that part of the problem is universities seemingly, over the last period of time, becoming more and more comfortable pronouncing on major social, cultural, and international events? And I sense you would share that concern. If so, where did this come from? Why did universities start doing this? Can they stop? Should they stop? Will they stop, in a sense, being something different than the university that I thought maybe I went to in the 1990s, which was a place that at times, not perfectly, but at times really did espouse a view that it was a neutral place. It was a public square, and that as an important piece of the public square, it needed to maintain some neutrality in how it taught and thought about the world around it.
1: Yeah, no, and this is an interesting thing that I've come to understand about my own field that I didn't fully when I started in 2001, is that certainly the free speech movement in 1964 had some real true believers in everyone deserves free speech. And the best versions of these were the activists who, even when someone they hated would show up on campus, would go and listen and then maybe ask hard questions. There are true believers among it. There are also people among it who, what they were actually battling was this idea that universities should be more politically neutral, that they should be places where that are radically open-minded. And that's one of the reasons why you didn't want politics intruding quite as much, because this should be the place where you're still making up your mind all the time when you're in this special space. And that's very ambitious. It goes very much against human nature. And it's a beautiful ideal. And certainly, unfortunately, there were people in the free speech movement who wanted campuses to be turned much more into activist institutions, entire departments turned into activist institutions. And they pushed for the university itself taking lots, and departments as well, taking lots of political positions. Now, in 1967, in response to a lot of this, University of Chicago comes out with something called the Calvin Statement, which is beautiful. And I think every school should adopt it, which is, we are the host to the critics. We are not the critics ourselves. We are the forum for students and faculty to figure out their opinions and express them. It's not our job to establish orthodoxies, to tell them what we think there should be. Now, this push to politicize higher ed kind of ebbed and flowed unfortunately. And I say this as someone who can, you know, is left of center myself. But the lack of political diversity on campus, particularly in certain departments, has gotten worse decade by decade. So I think that the groupthink that you see among administrators is, you know, part of the problem as well. But I do think that a number of schools have come around to the idea that we should not be opining on every geopolitical incident that's going on. We can talk about, you know, are our students okay? You know, are things affecting our students? Great, that's fine. But as far as, you know, having an opinion about the Hamas war, that's something that they should reconsider. Now, what's interesting about it, though, is that schools that had opined on everything else that on October 7th suddenly started arguing for neutrality, and if they've never argued it before, were rightfully called out by people like Larry Summers and Sam Abrams as being like, okay, wait, you commented on everything before, but now that even these individual university presidents, who oftentimes were very sympathetic to Israel and very horrified by the Hamas attacks, were afraid to say that, partially, you know, because they were afraid of their own activist students, administrators, and faculty, which is really, like, as far as something that should really give some people some pause, these are extremely powerful people hesitating to say what they really think over something genuinely horrible going on in the world. So being called out for being inconsistent on that is something that I think is fair. But I think if it from this point forward, basically schools are like, listen, we don't opine on every political issue that's going on out there, nor should we, because that's sending a signal that there's an orthodoxy at this university that should not exist.
11: So you mentioned Chicago. Are there any other universities that you think are getting this right, maybe in different ways, that have different tactics or strategies, approaches to modeling, you know, freer, more open, but also, you know, more civil and substantive, you know, debate and discourse, who are somehow reconciling what seem often increasingly to be two antithetical goals? On one hand, free and open, vigorous discourse, and then on the other hand, the congeniality, again, the respect, the mutualism that you hope to have in every kind of community of learning and reflection and ideation.
1: I think you really can have both, and I think they can be complementary, but you have to teach that from day one. And currently, I don't believe campuses are. Now, but some campuses are trying to. And like I said, Dartmouth has some great programming that is great at fostering dialogue. University of Chicago has great programming beginning on day one, explaining the philosophy of freedom of speech and freedom of inquiry and the, you know, the nature of the scholarly mind. Also, Purdue has this. But one thing that might surprise, you know, some listeners is that very few schools actually emphasize freedom of inquiry, discussion across lines of dialogue in their orientation programs. They're much more likely to have things like my co-author of Canceling the American Mind is this brilliant 23-year-old named Ricky Schlott. And when she got to NYU, you know, she found on the back of her ID, you know, the number for the police, the number for the fire department, and the bias related hotline, which was where you could literally anonymously report your professors or even fellow students for saying offensive things.
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21: And now the forecast from the AM 800 Weather Center. For this evening, clearing down to 18 or 64 overnight. Tomorrow, the heat kicking into high gear up to 32. Feeling like 42 or 108 Fahrenheit. Tomorrow evening, clearing sky down to 23 or 73 for the low. Tuesday, up to 35 or 95 in the sunshine. Wednesday, Canada Day, up to 36 or 97 and sunny. And Thursday, sunshine, 36 or 97.
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1: And it's like, no, that's priming them for an environment where they're already, you know, they know enough to actually decide, you know, who should be punished on that campus, which is not the attitude that you want people to begin with. You want them to be curious and try to understand why people even think dumb things. So I think that there are some really basic things that schools should do that they're not doing, and beginning with orientation, they could do this. And surprisingly few are. I see some hope for Stanford. Stanford actually started trying to address the problems before October 7th as well. Jenny Martinez, a former dean of the law school who's since been promoted, which I find a good sign, decided to adopt something very much like the Calvin Report. And she's trying to set up, you know, programming at every level that actually has listening projects, for example. So I think that there are common sense things schools can do. At the same time, I do think that it's something fundamentally, to use a very scholarly term, messed up about American society that we do disproportionately rely on a relatively small handful of extremely wealthy, extremely influential schools, and to a larger extent than we should. I think a lot if that some of these billionaires decide to spend their money on smaller, cheaper experiments, or for that matter, on lesser known schools, that would be money much better spent than giving, you know, these mega corporations another drop in the bucket.
11: Here, here. Just as we spend our last minutes together, I just want to push a bit further on this idea of potential solutions. Right now, there is an incredible amount of public attention and focus on these elite schools. Do you think this is sustainable? Do you think this creates some kind of movement and a groundswell? Let's ask it in two ways. Inside these institutions, are there reformers? Is there a catalyst for reform? And then outside the institutions, many especially here in Canada, are not private in the way that a Harvard is. They are public institutions that rely significantly on public subsidies. Is there a role for kind of public policy and for government to try to nudge these institutions in a better direction?
1: Well, there certainly is, but partially because, you know, step one is the government has to stop nudging them in the wrong direction. And what I mean by this is basically, like, just from an economic standpoint, you have more or less like two sensible options when it comes to how to fund higher ed, or how to pay for it. One, you do keep it entirely within market forces and let market forces take over, or you subsidize it to make sure that people can attend. But you also keep costs under control. The idea that in America we followed the model of we're going to subsidize it with nothing stopping the constant increase in the bureaucracy, constant increase in the per student cost of educating a single student, that's the worst of both worlds put together. So right now at some of these schools, the claim is that it's something like $170,000 to educate a single student for a single year. That's the sign of a failure of a system. And that was partially the product of poorly thought out public policy when it came to higher ed. When it comes to some of the stuff coming out of the Department of Education, a lot of terrible ideas there that require expanding the bureaucracy, but also that have been interpreted to require schools to clamp down on speech. So when people point out that, oh, these universities are private, no, they are technically private, but they receive massive amounts of public funding that, by the way, is already nudging them in the wrong direction when it comes to issues like free speech. So I think the first thing is to do less harm at minimum, try to rein in the bureaucracy, because an awful lot of what I've seen in my career is when it comes to clamping down on speech is the problem of the bureaucracy. Get out of the way of the ability to start smaller, cheaper, more rigorous experiments. You know, I think there's a ton of stuff that public policy, both at a federal and state level, could do that could be very positive. But I don't think the current path is sustainable.
11: And within universities, you try to work with, you know, faculty members, administrators, to make them aware of their relative performance vis-a-vis their peers in terms of free and open, vigorous discourse. Do you sense a pendulum swing? Do you sense any kind of new energy inside these institutions to begin to reform themselves?
1: The more elite the college, the less energy I see directed towards reform. The more they think they have nothing to change. And here's the thing. One of the reasons why I did get so depressed and anxious writing Canceling the American Mind was looking at the data that indicates that the younger cohort of professors is even more politically homogenous than the cohort we have today, and less protective of academic freedom and free speech. I mean, when we were looking into attitudes about DEI statements, for example, we did a big survey of professors' attitudes about DEI statements. The thing that I wasn't expecting was to see people who both thought that DEI statements were political litmus tests and that they were appropriate. I didn't think those two would come together. I thought either like you had to think it was, you know, not a political and then think it's okay. But the idea that about a quarter of professors said, oh, it's political litmus test, but it's good. It's like, oh, okay. That's a big red flashing warning sign. So I don't think any of these changes are going to be easy. I definitely see more hope in some cases for some of these smaller state schools. I do, of course, think that there are schools that are already doing a good job, like University of Chicago. But I think the problem is much bigger than Americans, oftentimes, particularly in academia, are willing to admit.
11: And just finally, what's FIRE's role in this? What do you want to accomplish with your organization? We provided an introduction to it in the introduction to you today. What role can FIRE play?
1: So one of the things that I've been proudest of is our newest department at FIRE, which is our research department. We always had, a handful of researchers at FIRE, but Coddling of the American Mind, my book with Jonathan Haidt, was kind of a proof of concept of something that I always believed, is that lawyers see everything as about law and litigation. And I'm a constitutional lawyer myself, and I get that. But I also have a profound interest in social science, psychology, for example. And having, you know, my feet in a number of different fields really made me realize that we need to look at this problem from a multidisciplinary standpoint. And I'm very proud that now we have statisticians, psychologists, economists working for the FIRE Research Department to try to figure out, you know, the grand landscape. So I definitely think our campus free speech ranking is going to be a key part of that. I'd like to get the research department paid for it, because it's still kind of like our newest little baby. I think that we're important in that part of it. We're also just our most basic function is making sure professors don't lose their jobs for their opinions or their academic freedom. Students don't get expelled for their freedom of speech or their lesser, but nonetheless real academic freedom as well. So at the most basic level, we're here to protect the individual professors and students. At a much bigger level, we're here to evaluate the entire field. And me as an individual as well and an author, I have a lot of thoughts on ways we could actually reform the field to make it, everything from more equitable to more rigorous to also, frankly, cheaper.
11: Well, Greg, it's been so good catching up with you here at the Monk Debates. We kind of feel like FIRE is a sister organization group similarly committed to free and open discourse and debate, sometimes on challenging issues and ideas. And it's only through discourse, through engagement, through sustained argument that we're going to come up with more interesting and better ways of thinking about the world around us. So congratulations on all your work. Thank you for this fascinating conversation.

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2: 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And the weather heating up. 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

0: and giving the Texas Rangers a 3-2 win and a 4-game sweep of the Toronto Blue Jays. The Jays matched their season-long losing streak at 6 games before 40,898 fans at Rogers Center. Toronto has allowed a run in the first inning in each of its 7 games during its lengthy homestand. Brian Torres hit a 2-run homer to back Kyle Lee's stingy start as the St. Louis Cardinals cooled off the Miami Marlins with a 2-1 victory that snapped a 4-game skid. Miami is 18-6 in June, the best in the majors, and has won 7 of its last 8 series. From the Canadian Press, I'm John Kennedy.
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2: Welcome to the CEO Series. I'm Carl Moore from McGill University. Each week, the CEO Series takes you inside the minds and lives of some of Canada, indeed the world's top leaders, to discuss strategy, leadership, and today's pressing business issues. And some of the world's top leaders have spent time with us, like Justin Trudeau, we're not sure after his shoes, but formerly Canada's Prime Minister, Mohamed Yunus, Nobel Peace Prize winner, and the President of Bangladesh, and Dr. Joanne Liu, President of Doctors Without Borders. This show gives you a thin, well, perhaps not so thin slice, the kind of thoughtful leaders leading some of today's more interesting organization. Today, I'm delighted to be speaking with Sunil Kapoor, the CEO of McCarthy Tetreau, Canada's first national law firm. Sunil, let's start with the early years. Where did you grow up and what did your family do when you were a boy?
3: Sure. Well, first of all, Carl, thank you for having me on your show. It's a pleasure to be here. In terms of where I grew up and what I did before becoming CEO of McCarthy's, that's a long story. So why don't we start from the beginning?
2: Well, where are you from? When you were a boy, what was the family up to?
3: So I wasn't born in Canada. I was actually born in New Delhi, India. I emigrated to Canada in the 1970s as a little boy with my parents. We moved right into the city of Toronto. I spent my formative years growing up in Scarborough, which was one of the boroughs outside the city of Toronto, and then after amalgamation, just became part of the city of
2: Toronto.
3: Well,
2: I grew up in Scarborough. I grew up at Pharmacy and Victoria and Eglinton.
3: So we weren't that far apart. I spent most of my time growing up in the Malvern neighborhood, so we would have been close. And as you may recall, we were probably in Scarborough. I wonder if we were there at the same time.
2: Well, it was in the 60s and 70s.
3: Yes, we were not there in the same time.
2: So you were a bit later.
3: I was a bit later. We moved to Scarborough in 1980.
2: Okay. Well, I went down to school in California before that, but it was something where it's a... My high school used to play against Malvern, and not to rub it in, but win. But that was long before you were on their teams at all.
3: Yeah,
2: but,
3: of course.
2: So what prompted your family to leave India and come to Toronto?
3: Sure. You know, I would describe our family story as the typical immigrant story. So parents have a certain lifestyle in the country that they live in. They look to the West as an opportunity, more so for their children to have a better life.
2: Yep.
3: And that was certainly the perspective of my father and my mother. So my father immigrated first in 1972, worked odd jobs, saved up enough money to be able to buy plane tickets and to invite my mom, my brother, and myself. My brother is older than I am. And then we moved in 1974, really for giving us an opportunity they thought we would have in Canada that we may not have in India in the 1970s. Which is
2: you would have
3: typical,
2: family in India.
3: For sure.
2: Like,
3: still,
2: you've done very well. Like, you're, you know, managing one of our big law firms. Do you have any cousins or whatever you might look at in India and go how they've done, or is that, you don't have that parallel?
3: You know, it's an interesting question. I was just actually in India in December, at the end of 2024. I have 3 sons. They had never been to India. So we decided to take the family to India so they could meet what is a very large extended family. My father was one of 9 children. My mother was one of 9 children. So there are still lots of uncles, aunts, and many, many, many cousins. And, you know, I can say quite proudly they've all done well. India has grown a lot as an economy from the 1970s to where it is today. And they've found prosperity in various industries. So although my parents' objective, you know, the view of someone in India in 1972 was Canada held many more opportunities for children to succeed, I'm not sure if you are in India today and let's say you are 35 years old and you have a young child, you would view it the same.
2: That's fair enough. What's your brother up to? I'm just curious.
3: Sure. So my brother lives in the U.S. He runs a very large dental practice. He's the managing partner of a dental practice that has, I think, 16 operatories, staff of 65 people. And he's also started a new business where he's doing a roll-up strategy to buy other practices and put them under one brand. So he's been doing quite well.
2: So both boys are quite good business people. From the outside, it appears. So, and you got that from your parents to some degree, that kind of work ethic, being an entrepreneur, that sort of thing.
3: I don't think being an entrepreneur came from our parents. And frankly, I think that's something that you pick up from your community, from your association. Some of it is just your particular mindset. The work ethic, definitely from our parents. When you are the child of working class immigrants, one of the things that's generally drilled into you, and certainly was drilled into my brother and me at a very young age, is you have this great opportunity here, and we've made these sacrifices to be here, to give you this opportunity. Do not waste it. And you've got to work really hard if you want to take advantage of everything you can get from being in Canada.
2: So my immigrant grandparents were Irish and Finnish. I would assume that Scarborough back in the day was racist to some degree when you moved there. I hope it's improved. Have you seen a shift in the amount of racism in Canada, in Toronto, in your lifetime?
3: So, it's interesting. I just, last week we held a Asian Heritage Month event in our offices. And we had an author, Omar Aziz, who's written a book called Brown Boy. I read that on one of my recent trips because I knew we were going to be hosting him for the event. And when I was introducing him, I talked about some of the parallels, what he sort of describes in his book, this sort of dark-skinned immigrant story and being caught between two worlds. And I said, in the 1970s, when I arrived, because his book mostly takes place in the 1990s going forward in terms of his experiences, but in the 1970s, I sort of described Toronto was a different place. You faced open racism. It wasn't uncommon walking to school or walking to the grocery store with your mom or simply taking the ferry to the Toronto Islands to have racial taunts thrown your way. That was Toronto in the 1970s. I love Toronto. It is my hometown. I think it's, for me, the greatest city in the world. And I'm proud to say that is not Toronto anymore. Racism exists. I'm not here to tell you that racism has been defeated. It clearly has not. But those experiences from the 1970s, I just don't hear about them, don't see them. They still exist in pockets, but it wasn't as prevalent as it was in the 70s.
2: That's good to hear.
3: And what you see, and you grew up in Scarborough at a different time, and as you probably have known, Scarborough transitioned, which was a working class, predominantly white neighborhood in the 60s and 70s. And then through the immigration patterns in the 1970s, what you saw Scarborough change into, it's a very large Asian, South Asian, African, Caribbean community. So Scarborough itself transitioned, and the neighborhoods changed through the 1980s and 90s.
2: The thing I run into occasionally is age discrimination. Now, you have hair, so I'm jealous to start with, but it's a bit of gray.
3: A lot of gray.
2: Well, okay.
3: You're being
2: this is
3: tied.
2: Radio, so...
3: This is gray, you can imagine what you want.
2: Do you ever run into age discrimination? On the other hand, you're well-dressed, and you're a man of authority. So when you go to offices, you're my lawyer. I want to see you. Do you run into age discrimination, or is that something not relevant in your life yet?
3: I've been fortunate. It's not personally relevant to me yet. It's something I've seen. You can see, some people commenting on someone's age and whether they're capable of doing a task. And sometimes that can run both ways. Yeah. Sometimes he or she looks a little too old to be able, can they really do this? Or sometimes he or she looks a little too young. And really what the focus should be is how great are they? What is their talent? What is their experience? What can they deliver? And occasionally human beings get caught up on what someone looks like to try to do use that as a proxy to how good they can be at doing a particular task. So I've been fortunate that I haven't experienced age-related discrimination, but I might.
4: Eventually, as I age. Yeah. But it's
3: in my situation as a lawyer, it's the opposite. So you want authority walking into a room. The young lawyer actually is the one that someone looks at and says, they're not my lawyer. They seem a bit young.
4: Yeah.
3: But an older person walks in, they're like, well, that looks like my lawyer.
4: Well, they've got long experience. That may be germane to what the and they will calmly give you their wisdom.
3: You hope.
4: Well, at your level, I mean, you're a lawyer, but it strikes me you're more of a, there's a term in Italian, consigliere or something. You say it better than I do that. Yeah. Well, you're more of, you're my advisor and you bring me wisdom and legal advice. You keep me out of, you know, trouble, but you also give me, say, some wisdom about, I think this person might be better than that person, or here's a good way to approach this merger. Is that more your role these days?
3: I think it should be the role of most lawyers.
4: Okay.
3: So, like, the technical aspects of the practice of law, I mean, those are table stakes. So any good lawyer should know what the law is.
4: Yeah.
3: Like that's the starting point of the practice of law, understanding the rules of the law. The real value that a lawyer drives for their clients isn't being able to recite a particular statute or a particular case. It's being able to say, knowing what the law is, knowing what your business issues are, what's the right strategy for you, whether it's on a deal, whether you're looking at a merger, acquisition, whether you're facing a significant piece of litigation, to give you that advice that will help you make the right decision for your business, not just simply telling you what the law is, because that you can get pretty much from anywhere, and very soon you're going to get that from an AI system. Like, you know, if what lawyers' secret sauce was that they know what the law is and people don't have time to research it, that's about to be taken away. But what I think the lawyers, like the successful lawyers, what their secret sauce isn't knowing what the law is. They do know what that is, but it's what you do with it. It's the advice you give to your clients so they can make the right business decision.
4: Today, I'm delighted to be speaking with Sunil Kapoor, the CEO of McCarthy Tetro, one of Canada's leading national law firms. I'm Carl Moore from McGill University, and you're listening to the CEO series. Next up, we'll ask Sunil about his background in science and how it shaped his approach to legal thinking, and what he learned from his early experience working with the Ministry of the Attorney General.
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17: And now the forecast from the AM 800 Weather Center. For this evening, clearing down to 18 or 64 overnight. Tomorrow, the heat kicking into high gear up to 32, feeling like 42 or 108 Fahrenheit. Tomorrow evening, clearing sky down to 23 or 73 for the low. Tuesday, up to 35 or 95 in the sunshine. Wednesday, Canada Day, up to 36 or 97 and sunny. And Thursday, sunshine, 36 or 97.
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4: Hello again, you're listening to the CEO Series, and today I'm speaking with Sunil Kapoor, the CEO of McCarthy Tetro. I had dinner last night with a local restaurant owner whose son just finished McGill Law. So he's just learning the law. How do you go from where he is to where you've been for years now? How do you gain that wisdom? Tell me about that process.
3: So I view law very much like a trade. So, you know, if you are a tradesperson, you have a mentorship program, an apprenticeship program, where you work with other senior tradespeople and you learn your craft. And I think as a young graduate of McGill Law School, fabulous law school, that... you said son, right?
4: It was the son.
3: Yes.
4: Yeah.
3: He's going to hopefully get an opportunity to work with some very good lawyers. And when you're working with those lawyers, you get access to files. You get to see how they think about issues. You get to see how they relate with other people within the firm. You get to see how they relate with clients, what the interaction's like, what the communication skills are like, what the tone is, and how they come up with strategic advice. There's no shortcut to this. No great lawyer is just simply born on day one saying, I'm the next great lawyer in Canada to do trials or to do M&A work. It's a trade. It's something that you have to invest time in as a young lawyer, and you have to have the good fortune of having great mentors and working with great lawyers.
4: Going back a few years, so now a little bit, what did you study at university?
3: So I went to U of T. I started U of T in 1989, and I went to the Scarborough campus of U of T, which when I went to the Scarborough campus of U of T, everyone from my local high school, which was Lester Pearson, not everyone, but a large portion for our graduating class would go to U of T because it was a local university, and it was the brand at the time for universities. Maybe not Scarborough College, but yeah. Scarborough College was close to home. I think we jokingly used to call it grade 14 because you see so many of kids from your grade 13 class. Any of your listeners
4: are
3: wondering what grade 13 is. We used to in Ontario have something called grade 13. It's the only jurisdiction, I think, in North America that had a 13th grade. Fortunately, it was eliminated many years ago. So I went to U of T and I studied general sciences, found a number of the courses interesting. I would say of all the courses I took, the course I found the most interesting was physics. Mm. That was fascinating. I really enjoyed symbolic logic. That was great too. And then I did my BSc. I did it in 3 years. And then went to Osgoode Hall Law School starting in 1992.
4: So you never practiced science?
3: No.
4: This is a self-serving question to a professor, but is that physics, the science you studied, does it ever come to mind in what you do today?
3: Well, the specific physics problems don't, but the logic does, like how you approach complex issues and how you solve for complex problems, which is study of physics, I would say, at its core, and sort of study of many important things at its core. And I would say learning how to think that way and how to approach problems is something that carries through other courses of study, whether it's the study of law, and certainly carries through to the practice of law.
4: Did you, when you went to law school, were you going, I'm going to be a lawyer for sure, or was it, let me explore it and maybe I'll go into business or whatever? Was that sense of calling to law right from law school came later?
3: So I went to law school, when I decided to go to law school, I was going to be a lawyer. In fact, I knew very little about the business of law, and I didn't, in fact, know very much about the practice of law. Didn't really have any lawyers in our family. So this was going to be a new adventure for me. But certainly from my perspective as a young graduate from U of T, going into law school, your perspective is you go to law school to be a lawyer. Hmm. And so when I went to law school, it was to be a lawyer. And that's what I've done for my entire career until my most recent appointment as the CEO of McCarthy's.
4: So to law school, who did you go work for? Was it McCarthy's right away?
3: No, I went to work for the Ministry of the Attorney General in Ontario.
4: Wow.
3: Which at the time for me was a fascinating place to start my career. I had some great mentors, in particular a senior counsel in our office, Malaha Wilson, who kind of took me under her wing and exposed me to a number of great files. And I got on my feet very quickly working at the Ministry of the Attorney General. When I say get on my feet for people listening saying, well, that doesn't make any sense.
4: You know,
3: lawyers talk about getting on your feet in terms of being able to argue a case. And so I got the opportunity to argue cases at a very young stage in my career.
4: But on the prosecution side?
3: On the civil side. I worked for the Ministry of the Attorney General. The Ministry of the Attorney General, this is a pretty normal divide, has the criminal side of the house, which is really what you would see on TV, the prosecutors. But they have this enormous civil side because the government itself is involved in so many civil matters, both regulatory and otherwise in the province, that they need civil counsel too, not just criminal counsel.
4: Okay.
3: So I worked on the civil side. So I got to argue a lot of cases, and some of them are very significant cases for someone.
4: In court?
3: A court of appeal, superior court, divisional court, labor arbitration matters. It was a great experience. And by my fourth year of practice, I made the decision that I wanted to try private practice. I could have had a great career if I stayed. Like many people have and did decide to stay and had wonderful careers in public service. I decided I wanted to try something else. It was a fantastic experience for me. So I started McCarthy's in my fourth year, 25 years ago.
4: Today, I'm delighted to be speaking with Sunil Kapoor, the CEO of McCarthy Tetra, one of Canada's leading national law firms. I'm Carl Moore from McGill University, and you're listening to the CEO Series. Next up, we'll ask Sunil whether law shows reflect the reality of practicing law in the real world, and what he looks for when deciding who makes partner at a major law firm.
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4: Hello again, you're listening to the CEO Series, and today I'm speaking with Sunil Kapoor, the CEO of McCarthy Tetro. When you're mentioning about, you know, we think about law shows, and that's kind of non-lawyer's view, what's the best law show? Is there a law show that you go, that captured it almost? Like, they're really good looking, but putting that aside, that captured what we do.
3: I'm still waiting for one.
4: Okay.
3: None of them actually capture what we do. I mean, there's the fun shows, like when I was, like in the 1980s, it was, I don't know if you remember it, L.A. Law.
4: Yeah, sure.
3: It was a fun show.
4: Yeah.
3: Not very realistic. And then 2010 version of that is Suits. It's like not a serious show, and no one practices law that way.
4: Well, they're beautiful. So, everybody is gorgeous, and they yell at each other.
3: Like models,
4: yeah.
3: They're yelling at each other. They're acting unethically.
4: Yeah,
3: they're one day the same lawyers leading a significant merger and acquisition file, and the next day they're in court on a significant trial. I mean, it's obviously very far removed from reality. There aren't very many shows I can cite that I can say, well, that actually gets the practice of law.
4: So your first mentor was a woman, which that was, 25, 30 years ago. Yep. That was more unusual, I take it.
3: Yes.
4: How have you made law, or how's law become better for women than 30 years ago? From what I hear from my students, it's better. What are some of the things you might have done as an industry?
3: So I think it was very deliberate as an industry to try to become more welcoming to women, not just at the entry level, so not just when they joined as students or first year associates, but how we can get more women into the partnership at law firms. So it's been a deliberate exercise. Progress has been made. When you look at the growth in women in partnership, which is the one stat that most people focus on.
4: Yeah.
3: Because for the last 15 years, if you just looked at the pipeline, you can say, well, the number of women and number of men coming into law firms about equal.
4: Yep.
3: But that doesn't tell you the complete story. You have to look at how many progress into the partnership.
4: Yep.
3: And that number has been steadily growing. The journey's not complete. We're not at 50%. No firm's at 50%. The market's not at 50% in terms of partners in big law that are women. But it's moving. And,
4: okay.
3: and firms, because of the deliberate attempt to be more welcoming to women, have adjusted the way that we look at and evaluate people, the way we delegate work, how we go about partnership and mission evaluations, looking at our maternity and parental leave policies, how we are okay with people taking those leaves and how we integrate them back into work and into files. It's been a deliberate attempt by law firms, and it's paying off.
4: Making partners a big deal. What do you have to do to make partner? Like, what are you looking for to say, yeah, she is ready to be a partner? Is it bringing in business, or what are some of the things you look for when you think about that decision?
3: Well, so the starting point is obviously exceptional talent. You have to be a very, very, very good lawyer. But that's the starting point, because there are a lot of great lawyers. Then you also have to be a strong cultural fit. You have to be a good person who treats people fairly, who gets along with their colleagues, who understands how to engage clients in a positive, respectful way. You have to have what I call this likability factor.
4: Okay.
3: And what do I mean by likability factor? If I like you and I know you're good at what you do, what am I more inclined to do? Give you business or work with you, whatever your vocation is. And so it's not easy to assess, but you look at it by saying, what have they done with the clients they've worked with? Have they gone in and built strong relationships? Have they got in some work? What's their potential to build a strong, healthy business? And a lot of it comes back to being a great lawyer and having what I call is the likability factor, because if you're likable, I want to invest in you. And if I want to, like, as a partner, if you're a young lawyer and I want to invest in you, then I know clients will want to invest in you too.
4: Part of likability, when I, you know, it's someone, there's a degree of charm there, there's a sense of humor, there's, they don't get upset too easily, and they're willing to cut me some slack and that sort of thing. Is that some of the elements of likability in your mind?
3: Sure, some of it. I'm not just talking, because there's lots of ways to be likable, and we often think about likability as that charming person who walks in with a million-dollar smile and a strong handshake, and boy, I like this person. But they're quieter people who you spend a little bit of time with and you get to know a bit more, and you actually come away with it saying that was a positive experience, and because they listen to you and they understand what you're saying and they're respectful in the way that they interact with you, and they, through the way that they're speaking to you and listening to you, they're conveying confidence that you can trust me. You can trust me with this issue. And so likability, from my perspective, is achieved in a lot of different ways and through a lot of different personalities.
4: Okay. How much do you have to bring business in to be a partner? Is that, rumor has it in the past, that was central. Is that more of a element rather than the element?
3: Well, it's a significant part of being a partner is the idea of, we call it a sustainable practice, that you're able to generate work for yourself and others. You know, it's a pretty special place to be invited into the partnership of one of these firms. And it comes with it intentionally a very high standard.
4: Yeah.
3: And, you know, if you meet that standard, it's fabulous. And you can have a wonderful career and can be rewarded in many ways. But it should be a high bar.
4: In some firms, there's equity and non-equity partners. What does that mean in simple English?
3: Sure. So the equity partners are the owners of the firm. They actually have ownership skin. They are what is referred to as a true partner in a partnership. An income partner is a non-equity. We call them income. Some firms call them something else. Is a class of lawyer in the firm that is transitioning, hopefully, towards equity partnership. They're given the title of partner to acknowledge that they've achieved a certain level of seniority, but they are not a true equity holder. They're not a true owner. They're not carrying the liabilities of the firm. They get a fixed income and subject to a discretionary bonus normally, as opposed to an equity partner, where all you get to do is you get a share of the profits.
4: Today, I'm delighted to be speaking with Sunil Kapoor, the CEO of McCarthy Tetrault, one of Canada's leading national law firms. I'm Carl Moore from McGill University, and you're listening to the CEO Series. Next up, I'll ask Sunil about how the common law and the civil law differ. We have the civil law here in Quebec, and the rest of the country has a common law. And how McCarthy Tetrault navigates both frameworks within the national practice.
0: It's almost summer, and you know what that means. That's right. It's time for Canada's favorite reality competition series, hosted by yours truly, John Montgomery. Don't miss the new season of The Amazing Race Canada, Tuesday, July 7th on CTV. 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
17: And now the forecast from the AM 800 Weather Center. Clearing sky this evening, down to 18 or 64 for the low overnight. The heat kicking into high gear tomorrow, up to 32 for the high, feeling like 42 or 108 Fahrenheit. Clearing tomorrow evening, down to 23 or 73, 35 or 95 Tuesday in the sunshine. And for Canada Day on Wednesday, another hot one in store, up to 36 or 97 in the sunshine.
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4: Hello again, you're listening to the CEO Series, and today I'm speaking with Sunil Kapoor, the CEO of McCarthy Tetro. How many employees is there at McCarthy Tetro, and how many partners and how many equity partners about?
3: So the total headcount of McCarthy's is around 2,000 people, and there are approximately 225 equity partners.
4: So there'll be legal assistants in various roles that are very important,
3: right,
4: but are not lawyers per se.
3: So the lawyer headcount would be just over 900.
4: And what cities are you in?
3: Well, start on the West Coast.
4: Okay.
3: Vancouver, Calgary, Toronto, Montreal, Quebec City. We have a representative office in New York City and a representative office in London, UK.
4: Now, in Quebec and Ontario, in Quebec, there's a different form of law, more from the French, where in the rest of Canada and the U.S., it's more from the English system. How different are those systems of law?
3: So in the province of Quebec, they have the civil law system, which is based on the system in France, as you described, and the rest of Canada is a common law system, which is the English law system. They're different marketplaces, and if you are not from the province of Quebec, you should not be opining on civil law issues.
4: Okay.
3: So why it's important to have a very strong presence for a firm like ours within the Quebec region. You know, some of the legal principles at the end of the day are probably not going to be dramatically different, but the source will be, and there are nuances to it. So that's why it's really important for us. If you're going to be a national firm in Canada, I don't think you can be a national firm in Canada without having a very strong presence in the Quebec region.
4: Why London? Why do you have an office over there?
3: So it's a representative office,
4: okay,
3: like New York City, which means we're not intending to practice and do not practice domestic law. It's there to build associations with clients and international law firms. It's there to get market intelligence for our Canadian clients. So it allows for our client base in Canada who's looking to do work in Europe, a source to call saying, we want to do this type of deal. What kind of market intelligence do you have? And which firm should we work with? Because we wouldn't do that work if it's, say, a merger in the UK or a trial in the UK. But we'd build a strong network of trusted friends that we can say, well, we know these people really well through our London office, and this is the firm you should work for. Similarly, there's work coming from Europe or Africa, and often comes through London to North America, and if it's coming to Canada, our London office would have built a network in London where they would have the opposite of that conversation,
4: sure,
3: which is who should we get to know in Canada if we want to, like, potentially invest in this particular business. And they'd say, well, we know McCarthy's, you know, their London partner, and we think you should work with McCarthy's. That's really the bottom line reason why you would have a representative office.
4: Okay.
3: So it's not a practicing, domestic law practicing office. It's really building relationships.
4: So this is an exam question.
3: Sure.
4: You've been to New York and London. Compare and contrast the two cities.
3: So I love both those cities. The list of the world's great cities is not that long. Those two would definitely be on the list of the world's great cities. I find New York, and this seems, New York's more contained for me because everything I do in New York's in Manhattan. And so I find it somehow easier to get around. Whereas London's a very, very large city. It's got a large expanse,
4: yeah,
3: between the city, and then you go to Knightsbridge and Notting Hill. It's spread out over a pretty large territory and lots of interesting things to do in lots of different neighborhoods from one end to the other. New York's pretty contained. Most of the things I like,
4: yeah,
3: to do are in Manhattan. Maybe a few exceptions, but mostly in Manhattan. I find the food scenes to be on par. They both have a fabulous dining scene. For me, I'm a North American sports fan. The New York sports scene is more interesting because it's what I'm familiar with.
4: Yeah.
3: So that for me is certainly better. I like the fact I can jump on a plane to New York and be there very quickly, whereas a trip to London takes a little bit more of an effort.
4: And a time change
3: time
4: and everything
3: change,
4: else.
3: Yeah, 5-hour time change and then 6-7 hours in the air.
4: What's your favorite kind of restaurant? And give us your top three restaurants in Toronto.
3: So I have a pretty broad palate, and I like lots of different types of cuisines. So I'll just give you some examples of restaurants that I like. So in the last year, I've gone a number of times to an Indian restaurant on Avenue Road called Adrik.
4: Okay.
3: Find the service level and the food just great, and I've really, really enjoyed being there. I've gone there now a number of times over the last year. Almost 100 meters from Adrik is another place I like going to. It's a Mediterranean seafood restaurant. That's their specialty, called Jozo's. It's been an institution in Toronto. I think it's been there for over 50 years. Food's always fantastic. Staff are always really friendly and engaging. And the last one, because you asked for three, I grew up in Scarborough, and I'm a big fan of Hakka Chinese food. There's actually a good Hakka Chinese restaurant close to where I currently live, but my favorite one is this place called Frederick's in Scarborough.
4: And this may be a generational difference. My parents more narrow what they ate, where I cuisines from all over. Now, it sounds like you're the same way. Probably had Indian at home growing up, but
3: absolutely,
4: you've expanded. But there's some great Indian food in Toronto.
3: There's some very good Indian food in Toronto. So in Toronto, and then there's a big South Asian community that lives outside of Toronto in an area called Brampton.
4: Sure.
3: And Brampton, because of the very large South Asian community that resides in Brampton, has a number of traditional eateries.
4: Yeah. So what sports do you like to follow?
3: So this is a tough time of year to ask me that question, because the Toronto Maple Leafs are once again bounced out of the playoffs.
4: Well, they did better than the Canadians, so hats off.
3: Yeah, but at least the Canadians won a cup in my lifetime. I'm still waiting for the Leafs to win a cup. So I'm a huge fan of the NHL and a huge Leafs fan. I love the NBA, big Raptors fan as well. Huge fan of the NFL. I just love watching football, even if I don't have a favorite team in the game. This is the difference between the NFL for me and, let's say, a basketball game or a hockey game. If the Leafs or Raptors aren't playing, my interest level declines materially in the game. In an NFL game, it doesn't.
4: So Buffalo's not your team. Toronto, it's the closest.
3: Yeah. Buffalo's never been my team. I think Josh Allen is a great quarterback, and I'm a big Josh Allen fan, and I would love for Josh to take Buffalo to the Super Bowl and win. And I'd be very, very happy if that happened. But they've never been my team, but I'm a huge Josh Allen fan.
4: One of my dreams is to sit courtside, even for 10 minutes, NBA games. It's the only sport in the world where very large men at high speed may fall in your lap. Like any other sport, you're protected from the players. Have you ever got to sit once courtside?
3: No, I've not experienced courtside seats.
4: Yeah, it just seems like it would be cool to do that, just for the experience of, watching the game very intently, just in case.
3: I'm sure it's a fabulous experience, and I've had a number of people who've told me how great the experience is, and so maybe one day.
4: Okay. So what do you do to keep in shape yourself?
3: So I have a great trainer, Andre, who was with Monday morning at 6 a.m., Tuesday morning at 6 a.m. in the gym with Andre.
4: I don't think we want to hear the 6 a.m. part, but that's fine. I mean, we appreciate that. You have a busy life.
3: Yeah. So I try to see Andre at least 3 times a week. And we lift weights, which as you age, I think is really important and something that I think people don't focus in enough on.
4: So how many reps do you do, or how many minutes?
3: So I work out with him for an hour straight.
4: And part of that is weightlifting, part is
3: it's all weightlifting.
4: Oh, really? So, and you have some weights at home, presumably.
3: I do.
4: Yeah.
3: But I don't use them.
4: Okay. Well,
3: by the time I finish with Andre for the week.
4: That's great. Done.
3: Yeah.
4: So during the pandemic, we started thinking about mental health more. And lawyers overwork sometimes in order to impress the partners and so on. So that's part of the game. But we're more aware of it. So what do you do for the mental health of your employees? And what do you do about your own mental health? What do you do for mental health these days?
3: So we have a pretty full program around mental health and mental health awareness. And we've been speaking a lot about it to our firm members. And so there's lots of support.

0: Well, good morning and welcome back to the Kyle Horner Show. Kyle Horner with you, talking about the Village at the Barn. I don't think we're ever going to see it. We do have a price tag. The estimation price right now, 55 to 60 million. That's the estimated price to turn the former Windsor Arena into an indoor village. I think it'll be higher than that. We don't know what an operating cost is when it comes to the Avivo Village in Minneapolis. 4.5 million, that's American. So I'm going to say around six would be the yearly operating cost. That would probably be out of taxpayers' money. I would think it's going to get very expensive here. I don't think we will see it. 519-792-2559. Some great ideas on what you would like to see down there, if it is worth tearing down the barn. This is our mayor this morning on Mornings with Mike and Meg, giving us maybe another option.
1: Listen, guys, it would probably be cheaper for us to tear the barn down and build something brand new. But, you know, we're trying to preserve the heritage here. Which we think is important, but if council wants to make a different choice, we could probably get the number lower.
0: This is where I just want to hit my head against this desk. So we come out with this proposal. He's got the design, or everybody's got the design, of what it would look like inside the barn. Now, this morning, we're completely switching it and saying, hey, if the people want to knock down the barn, it's probably going to be cheaper. Let's do it that way. I mean, like, get it together. Fred Francis, Ward 1 counselor, joins us to talk about this. Fred, thank you for coming in. I appreciate it.
2: Thank you.
0: Do you understand my anger on this one? Drew kind of got us ready for this when he joined me a couple weeks ago. He kind of put out that 50 million number, which I was shocked by. Now we're up to 55 to 60. Who knows how high it's going to go? Your thoughts on that?
2: Yeah, I mean, just to hear in the comments, it's almost laughable. I do remember the mayor saying this was his vision. This was his vision, and now the vision is completely different from what his vision was, you know, a month ago. But listen, if you're going to tear down the barn, which I think is something we should look at, and listen, for anyone that has an issue with that, just look across the river. They had no problem tearing down Joe Louis Arena, and which is very historical. You know, you obviously like that
0: Tiger
2: that
0: last, Stadium.
2: Yeah, Olympia, right? There's countless examples. Where, like your previous caller said, I think it was Hibba saying that, or Amanda saying that, you know, you put up a statue, put up a commemorative plaque. Sure.
0: Yeah.
2: But if you're going to tear down the barn, that unlocks so many other potential opportunities there. Maybe affordable housing, attainable housing, an entertainment district with those housing. So it's not just looking at tiny homes anymore if you have a clear site. So that would warrant significant public engagement. You know, we're not going to do that 4 months before a municipal election, obviously. But, you know, Kyle, we're here a month ago, and I told you, you know, this is strictly campaigning. And, you know, we're seeing the results of that. You know, this is what happens when you're more interested in campaigning and you don't have a concrete plan. If we had a concrete plan that was endorsed by council, vetted by council, you know, brought to council, let people delegate on it before we're here, we wouldn't be having these discussions, right? And, you know, it's unfortunate. I don't think council likes being put in this position. It's a difficult position for us to be in. And when you hear some members of council say, well, we wouldn't even have said this if CBC News didn't have the story. I didn't realize that City Hall agenda is now dictated by CBC News. What a ridiculous thing to say.
0: I couldn't believe it.
2: Ridiculous.
0: When Ronaldo said that here, I honestly couldn't believe it. Like, if you get my reaction right away, I'm like, Ronaldo, that's crazy to even think of or say.
2: We have to do things right. And the right way to do this, if you were going to do this, is essentially you line up your ducks and then you make your announcement. You line up your provincial funding, you line up your federal funding, you line up your municipal funding, saying this is how we're going to pay for it. This is what it's going to look like. This is how long it's going to take. And then you take it to the community and say, this is our plan. What do you think? And you're able to answer all the questions people have. Right now, there's more questions than answers. You read the city report, and it tells you it's going to be more than $60 million. Let's be honest here. Can we be honest for a second?
0: Please.
2: This is not going to be $60 million. It's probably going to be closer to $150 million. The city can't even build an ice rink on budget. We can't even build a trolley project on budget. So if anyone thinks this is going to be on budget, I just point you to the ice rink project and the trolley project. Both were millions of dollars over budget. So if you don't think this is going to be millions, if not tens of millions of dollars over budget, I just point you to recent history and experience.
0: Is it fair to say that I don't think you will ever get the funding, whether it's from the province or the federal government? I don't think you will at least get enough funding to cover the, let's say, 55 to 60. Let's just go with that estimate, the 55 to 60. And if we are going to do something like this, it would fall on the taxpayers.
2: Yeah, that's absolutely fair. For anyone to say this is not going to fall on the Windsor taxpayers doesn't understand how budgeting works and doesn't understand how financing works. It's just that simple. Outside of the capital spending, you brought up the operating spending. You said in Minnesota it's about $4.6 million a year to operate this thing. That's not coming from the provincial government. That's not coming from the federal government. That's coming from the Windsor tax base. Yep. So if that's going to increase the spending we have on social services like this, where's that money going to come from? It's going to come from your taxes are going to go up. And that's what I'm against. I'm against higher taxes. I'm against higher spending. And I'm certainly against moving forward with something like this at the tune of $60 to $150 million. I'm going to put that number out there if we're putting numbers out there. I'm going to say it's $150 million. I'm not even going to say it's $60 million because it's going to be way more than $60 million, right? Way more than $60 million. And I'm against crazy spending without any plans. We cannot be doing that at City Hall. Spending is already out of control.
0: Okay, so what is the idea? Because I have been a fan of something like this for a very long time, right? I brought it up when I was doing Live and Local 5 years ago, where we reached out to Kitchener-Waterloo on some sort of tiny village. I believe it works. We've seen it work in other communities where some sort of temporary housing, a pillar, as Ronaldo would say, gets you into, you know, that next level to create a life for yourself once again, to help fight off mental health, addiction, as long as you have the wraparound supports. So, like, again, I want something like this to work in the city. I want something like this. Are there any other ideas that would be a lot cheaper that could help out this area? Because we need it, especially around that H4 area.
2: Yeah, you know, I hope so, too. And that's why about a year ago, I asked for a report from city administration to come back with a tiny home options. Like, this could be a viable option. This could be one option we could consider. But it doesn't mean there aren't any other options. And that's what I wanted with this report. And it's been a year. And for whatever reason, that report's not being allowed to come to council.
0: Yeah, seriously.
2: Right? I want to know what our other options are for transitional housing, tiny homes, so on and so forth. I mean, we're almost presented with the Rolls-Royce option here. And is there another option? Is there a Ford option? Is there a Chrysler option? Is there a Chevy option, right? GM option. We don't always have to go to the most expensive thing and swing for the fences because oftentimes that doesn't work. Are there other more affordable options? And, you know, if this was just conceptual and it was just something theoretical and just a concept, okay, maybe you could kind of go, okay, well, we're not really being asked to put money behind it. But if we're being asked to put $2.5 million into moving this forward, that's going to do nothing but get consultants rich.
0: That was my next question. When it comes to council being asked to endorse the proposal and $2.5 million in funding previously approved in principle in 2026 capital budget for the H4 project here. And so when they vote, it seems like they're going to have a vote or whatever happens at council on the 29th here on Monday. It does seem like some sort of money would have to be approved, would have to be put towards that. Why don't we help out people in need right now? If this is a pipe dream, if this is going to take a decade to even happen.
2: 100%. I'm of the argument and I'm of the opinion that that $2.5 million could go to helping people today with current H4 initiatives, current H4 enhancements and improvements. But even if you want to take it out of the H4 and just put it into context here, you know, we had a debate at the last council with the Welcome Center, right? The women's shelter, $200,000.
0: Yeah.
2: $2.5 million would fund the Welcome Center for 10 years. You know what I mean? So just to put it into context, we could take that money and help people today, be it H4 or other avenues. So it just goes into the greater argument of you need a plan. You need a plan. You need public consultation. You need to listen. And you need to be able to help people today. Even if we had all the money in the world right now to do this, you're still looking at 5-10 years out. People are hurting today. People are hurting today. And now if the idea is, and maybe you put this as your AM 800 news poll question, if there is no arena there, what would you want to see with that site? You know, now we're talking about more housing options, affordable housing, attainable housing options, entertainment, food, drink, restaurants.
0: I struggle with entertainment because that all area is not the best to look at. You know what I mean on that one? I understand all where you're coming from. Right? Like affordable housing, some sort of temporary housing, that's where I would
2: mixed
0: lean.
2: Mixed use, some kind of mixed use development.
0: Yeah.
2: My point is this. If you have a clean site there, the options afforded to you are almost endless,
0: mm-hmm.
2: right? The what's always hampered that area is you have the barn there. And what are you going to do with this existing infrastructure that's decaying and needs a lot of capital improvement?
0: And it is the image there with the H4, right? I mean, the unhoused image there, to me, if you're looking at cleaning it up, whether it's food, entertainment, you got to get rid of that image first. And I don't want to call it image. You got to help out that problem that's there, right? And that's where something like temporary housing, to me,
2: absolutely
0: would help out.
2: But you could have some kind of mixed-use development on a clean site.
0: That's fine.
2: What my argument is this. If you have a clean site there, and now the argument is tear down the arena, what do we want to see there? Yeah. You got to go to the public.
0: Yeah.
2: You got to. This is not a decision for one person or 11 council members and a mayor to make. This is something that the whole entire community has to come up with if you have a clean site there, because your options are almost endless at that.
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13: And now the forecast from the AM 800 Weather Center. For this evening, clearing down to 18 or 64 overnight. Tomorrow, the heat kicking into high gear up to 32, feeling like 42 or 108 Fahrenheit. Tomorrow evening, clearing sky down to 23 or 73 for the low. Tuesday, up to 35 or 95 in the sunshine. Wednesday, Canada Day, up to 36 or 97 and sunny. And Thursday, sunshine, 36 or 97.
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0: That's right. Welcome back to the Kyle Horner Show. Kyle Horner with you. Very interesting comments for Ward 9 Councillor Kieran McKenzie just before the break there when it comes to the price tag. $55 to $60 million to turn the former Winds Arena into an indoor village. Don't forget, by the way, council is being asked to endorse the proposal and $2.5 million in funding previously approved in principle in the 2026 capital budget. That will come to council on Monday. Also, it goes into administrative report when it comes to that. The design process still needs to take place. Existing site and building conditions not fully understood. So that cost estimate could go up. Again, Ward 1 Councillor Fred Francis, he mentioned $100 million, $150 million. Like, it was north of $100 million yesterday. I'm like we've had this conversation many times, and even yesterday where I wasn't thrilled about this price. And if Kieran wants to call it sticker shock, I guess that makes sense. I feel like that price tag is huge. With all of that said, and how I ended this topic yesterday, we really do need transitional housing. We need affordable housing in this community. And, you know, I know not everybody wants help. Not everybody wants off the street. But we have a lot of success stories of people that were able to have a second chance at life, if I can put it that way, because there was opportunities out there. And I do feel like something like The Village does give an opportunity to somebody looking to get off the streets and back to a normal life. That's the opportunity that you have here. I just feel like we can do it at a cheaper cost. Let's bring in Ward 3 Councillor Ronaldo Agostino to talk a bit about that. Ronaldo, thank you for coming on. I appreciate it.
7: Any problem. No problem. Anytime, Kyle. It's nice to hear one of the best interviews I've heard compared to yesterday, which is probably one of the worst interviews I've ever heard. So great job, Councillor Kieran McKenzie.
0: Okay, well, then let's get into it here. Did you expect that cost to be $55 to $60 million?
7: Well, you know, I knew it wasn't going to be 8 or 20. I knew it was going to be a little bit north of that, and I'm not shocked. We were looking at $40 million for the original H4, which was going to happen on Wellington. So, but to hear someone say that it's going to be over $100 million over budget is absolute insanity.
0: So why right? why do you think it's insane to think it could be around $100 million?
7: Well, that's not what was quoted. What was quoted was $150 million. Right? If my staff is coming to me and my administration is coming to me suggesting that it's going to be $60 million and we're talking about $150 million, everybody gets fired. So that's why I think it's insane. It's called fear-mongering, right? That's what that comment's about. It's called fear-mongering. It's called to upset and unravel. That's what $150 million is. It's not a number. It's fear-mongering.
0: Okay, so you think it is going to be around 55 to 60?
7: Absolutely. Could be a little bit north of that. Could be a little south of that.
0: Well, so
7: of course, as we hear, the ice rink is the comparison. I just want to factually point out that the ice rink was $1 million, a little bit more than $1 million, under budget.
0: Yeah. And he brought up the streetcar, which was, and a few other things. I get it. I do understand where you're coming from. But to be fair, we have no idea what this really is going to cost. I mean, it even says in the administrative report here that, you know, there's no design process here. And we really have no idea when it comes to the building condition of the arena. I mean, even Drew seemed like he was kind of in favor yesterday of just knocking it down and starting over. Like, you know, when you say it could be a little bit north, it could be a little bit south, we really have no idea here. We're just going with a basis.
7: Yeah, but you are going to have an idea. And that's why you got to spend the money to put in the work to get those reports done. This is not something, it's not a coin flip. People go to work. You hire professionals. You get the numbers presented in front of you. And as always, council makes a decision. Not the mayor, not the people who are running for mayor, not one councillor. Entire council makes all the entire decisions. And that's the work you got to put in. You get out what you put in, but you got to put in the work. And we've been trying to get a go at this for 8 years. This is not some new process that just started all of nowhere, right? We had a site. It failed. It's on to the next one.
0: You can't do it for a cheaper price than that. I mean, you know, listen, I've had people reach out to me yesterday about, I guess, a complex in Montreal, right? And I'm seeing it on my texting boards as well. They just did 18 transitional apartments for $9.5 million. They have wraparound supports there as well. Is there not cheaper ideas than tearing all of this down and hoping? We don't even know if that funding is going to be there from the province or the federal government.
7: So the way it works, and I heard the comments yesterday, the way it works is you put your proposal together, you put in the work, and then you go to the province. The province and the federal government will look at your proposal and either accept or deny or work with you from there. It doesn't work backwards. You can't go to the province and the federal government and say, hey, give me a ton of money to do what? I don't know, I don't know what I'm doing yet, but just give me a ton of money. It doesn't work like that. You have to put the work in. And that's what the city and administration and council need to do. There's no jumping steps here, right? If the number comes in lower, if there's other options, that will be presented to council. But I'll tell you, tearing down the barn would be a massive mistake.
0: Why?
7: A massive mistake. Because the whole point of this is not about an entertainment district with some mixed-use housing. Dear Lord, when I hear that, I want to blow my brains out. What we're trying to do is support the people who need to support the most. Those people that are down and out in their luck, those people that are suffering the most, they don't want to be around an entertainment district. They don't want to be around that kind of stuff. They need full-time support, and they need shelter. That barn will serve as shelter, as protection from drug dealers, from human traffickers, from prostitution, from violence, from crime. These people need to be protected in homes. And the barn is the perfect location because it provides that second level of shelter. Right? You're not going to, when you look at that area and I hear the comments, well, it's the worst thing there. Have you been to Glengarry? Right? If there's any building that needs to be torn down and rebuilt in that area, it's Glengarry. And trust me, that's part of the vision. Right? But you've got to start with dealing with those who are suffering, who need the most help.
0: Just quickly, what's part of
7: the... out there ripping copper off of every wire that they could find.
0: Okay, just quickly, what was the next plan when it comes to Glengarry?
7: Well, certainly what you would do is, in my vision, because obviously I, as the Ward 3 counselor, I look at every part of my ward. And about a year and a half ago, 2 years ago, I started working on an idea called the GRIP, the Glengarry Revitalization Improvement Plan. Right? And part of it is taking some of that stuff that's burnt and torn down and just needs to be replaced. You're going to have to replace some of that. Mm. Right? And that's part of what the long-term goals are for that area, for me anyway.
0: What about the Grace Hospital site? What about the Grace Hospital site? That is everywhere. Everybody's talking about that. Is there some sort of, I mean, if we're spending 55 to 60 million here, what about over there?
7: So wait a second. The conversation here has been to centralize services, put protections in place like the police said, all in one area. And now the suggestion is that we're going to...
0: I'm just asking, Ronaldo, I'm just asking. I mean, you have a land over there that's open and nothing's happening over there.
7: I think that the Grace Hospital site will make a great location for some type of housing, but certainly not fully intensive supportive housing for those that need it the
0: saying.
7: Most. That would be absolutely insanity.
0: Do you believe that there's actually going to be funding from the province when it comes to that? We had the drug talk, right? And you mentioned there's nothing you can do if somebody is in their four walls in the village, you know, let's say smoking crack or whatever it is. Is that going to be, like, is that enough to say from the province, like, I'm out? If there's some sort of drug use anywhere in that facility, we're out. Like, do you actually believe this funding is coming? Because if not, it's coming on us. It's the tax dollars.
7: Well, I think Councillor Kieran McKenzie said it best. The province does already support some of that. And trust me, I'm deep in the trenches with Positive Pathways too, brother.
0: I agree with you on that, but that's not answering the question.
7: There's a lot going on.
0: I agree with you on that.
7: If you ask the question, let me answer it. If the province doesn't agree to start funding some of this stuff, the province will change. Because what you see happening in communities across this province needs to be addressed and needs to be addressed now. So
0: you can't predict an election, though. Like, I'm with you. I am understanding where you're coming from on this, right? It doesn't make a lot of sense, but you can't predict an election. I mean, it's up to the people to vote. If you're saying that, you know, that government is going to be out of the way because of, you know, a situation, I guess, of drug use. I mean, you can't predict the election or whenever that election is.
7: All you have to do is look out on our streets and look at your phone lines and look at the amount of people who are concerned about this topic and understand that this is going to be the number one topic for the next few years, right? Because this is what the communities across this province are suffering from the most.
0: Is there no other option here? Is all of your eggs in this basket when it comes to Village at the Barn? No other options right now?
7: I don't. Listen, if somebody else in the city wanted to step up and say, let's go to Ward 7, let's go to Ward 9, let's go to Ward 1, I would love to listen. I would love it. But I know, and you know, that Roseland ain't taking this, buddy.
0: Nope.
7: So
0: I get what you're saying on that.
7: Playing politics.
0: Yep.
7: With our most vulnerable, let's get to work and get something
0: like
7: done.
0: Like, it really does seem this was rushed, and there's so many questions up in the air. We don't even know what the operating cost yearly is, right? And like, yes, I've talked about it several times. We need transitional housing, but this is a big price tag. Is this the price to make transitioning housing happen in Windsor, I guess. This is the price tag it's going to take?
7: I don't think this is rushed. This has been 8 years in the making, not rushed.
0: The village has been talked about for 8 years. The village.
7: A long time, right? And as soon as the Wellington project died, this is when I knew it was time to take the bull by the horns. Because if this doesn't happen, it's never going to happen.
0: Okay. Last one. I just want to talk about something you posted last night. Robocalls. And I actually missed it. But a lot of people are talking about robocalls that were asking about you getting into the mayor's race. And what people think, what residents of Windsor think if you got into the mayor's race. You're saying you have nothing to do with that, right?
7: Yeah. I wouldn't even know who to call, nor can I afford something like that. I think it's a hefty price tag to make those phone calls.
0: Do you have any idea where that came from? We reached out to Fred Francis today. He said he had nothing to do with that either. Do you have any idea like who's doing that?
7: I have no idea, but if someone wants to share the results with me, I'd love to see them.
0: Do you have any interest in the mayor's office this year?
7: I have never in my life, just like probably 98% of your listeners, I have never gotten to choose what I want to do. I get to choose what I have to do. So let's just leave it there for now.
0: What does that mean? Do you have any interest in the mayor's office?
7: It means let's see how things go.
0: Okay, we'll leave it there. Ronaldo, very interesting as always. Thank you for coming on.
7: Thanks, buddy. I appreciate your time.
0: All right, hopefully that interview was better than Fred Francis' interview in his thoughts. There you go, Ward 3 Councilor Ronaldo Agostino. I don't know what to tell you, because I think it's still a ridiculous price. And I understand where Kira's coming from. I understand where Ronaldo's coming from. Do I think Fred's price of 100 mil to 150 mil, if he wants to say 150 mil, I think that's, yeah, probably, it's probably inflated big time. But nobody can tell you the exact price. Nobody can tell you what the operating costs are. Like, maybe it is the price to have transitional housing, have affordable housing in this community. I understand what he's saying. Having it in the barn area beside the H4, I get all of that. I'm a fan of all of that. But there's got to be a cheaper way to do it, right? Take the break and come back. It's Kyle Horner Show here on AM800.
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0: Good song, Will. It's a great song. We still got a packed hour. We're going to be talking about Private Eyes, a secret meeting with Mayor Drew Dilkins. This will be an interesting one as well. Also got this text, too. I thought this kind of cracked me up. Kyle, I spit out my water when Ronaldo said your interview with Fred was trash. You two have a special relationship. I can't tell if you're best friends or hate each other. You need a bottle of that. It's entertaining. Yeah, it's interesting, right? Again, I think he's made a difference in the downtown, but I feel like sometimes I think he feels like I'm unfair with him. But, you know, he's the one that brought up these ideas, and I got to ask questions, right? It's a job. It's tough, right? You gotta make sure they come on your show. And, you know, and for the most part, I do really like Ronaldo, to be honest with you. I think he's a likable guy. And, again, I think he has some great ideas for the downtown. But you still have to ask real questions, right? So it's tough. But I did love his honesty. He thought that interview was the worst interview he ever heard. Will and I were cracking up on that one. We'll try to do better this hour. We'll try to do better. Very interesting talk after the 11:30 news. We're going to be talking about Sandpoints. There is an audit with some options on how to open up the old Sandpoint Beach. You know, the one that's all fenced up. Yeah, there's some ideas out there. Does the city care? Are they interested with those ideas? Angelo Marignani will join us to talk about that. But you heard the song, Private Eyes. Let's go out to Amherstburg, where there always seems to be some sort of drama. A meeting between two Amherstburg councillors and the mayor of Windsor has sparked a debate among the other councillors. Amherstburg Council met last night, Tuesday evening, where a recent meeting between Councillor Lyndon Crane and Deputy Mayor Chris Gibb and Windsor Mayor Drew Dilkins was discussed, and some members of council were unhappy with the secretive meeting. Councillor Peter Courtney put forward a motion asking that the rules of order for in-camera discussions be waived and that the direction provided in-camera regarding the policing decision be made public during the July 13th meeting. That motion passed unanimously, and the town has been exploring the policing options after Windsor City Council voted in late 2024 to end the policing agreement in December of 2028, which has seen Windsor Policing Service Amherstburg, right? We know all that. Amherstburg Council has conversations with the city following that decision and was told that city council and the mayor were not interested in negotiating a new deal. Let's make sure we remember that. That's important. Amherstburg Council voted in camera to cease talks with the city and explore other policing options, such as reestablishing their own service, some sort of Amherstburg Police Service, or going to the Ontario Provincial Police to provide services. Now, during Tuesday's meeting, many councillors expressed their frustration with the meeting between Crane, Gibb, and Dilkins, with many stating that council decision in camera to not move forward with the discussions with City of Windsor or Windsor Police should be respected. This is Councillor Don MacArthur saying the city was the one who backed out of that 20-year deal.
1: They didn't say, hey, the money's not working for us anymore. Let's make a new and better deal. That's not what they said. They pulled the plug. They walk out on us like four hungry children and a crop in the field, and we are supposed to chase after them and spend staff time, staff money, council money, all these conversations on Facebook, chasing a ghost that left us high and dry? No.
0: I think there's a lot of truth to that. That's a good comment. Councillor Peter Courtney says council met in camera twice about not continuing conversations with Windsor.
2: There was a conversation that happened about Windsor Police behind those doors. Not once. A recommendation or request by a councillor to revisit it again with the same outcome. And then to read in the paper that meeting the mayor to discuss further, like keep pushing down that path again and respecting council's decision was the most disrespectful thing that could have been done.
0: This is important here. During the July 13th meeting, administration is expected to provide an update timeline on policing process as the OPP may not have the cost to service the town until September. So there's a bit of a delay there. Windsor has been providing policing to the town since January of 2019 after Amherstburg Council voted to approve a 20-year contract, which the city disbanded from the former town police service. Increasing police costs were cited as the reason from the city moving on and ending their agreement early. So let's talk about this with the deputy mayor of Amherstburg, Chris Gibb. Chris, thank you for coming on. I do appreciate it.
3: Absolutely, Kyle. It's great talking to you.
0: What was the reason behind having this meeting with the mayor, considering it was Windsor that backed out here?
3: Okay. So the whole reason that Councillor Crane and I got a meeting with not just the mayor of the city of Windsor, remember that Mayor Dilkins is also the chair of the Windsor Police Services Board. We kept hearing rumors and people reaching out saying that Windsor did not want to just cancel. They wanted to cancel the current contract, but we're still open to the concept of providing policing to Amherstburg. So we thought it prudent to sit down with the person in charge and find out what the actual story was.
0: Who did you hear from? Can I ask who said that they might still be open? Like, was that from the mayor? Was that from the police board? Like, where did that come from?
3: It came from different levels of public people in the know. I'm not going to tell you who said what, when, and where.
0: So people were putting it out there, though.
3: People in the know were putting it out there that Windsor was, you know, the letter they sent, while it was terse, was not necessarily the final decision. They were open to a renegotiation if Amherstburg was open to it.
0: Okay, that's interesting. So why not reach out to the current mayor, Michael Prue, when it comes to Amherstburg? Why not reach out to him, invite him to this meeting, considering he's the mayor of Amherstburg? Shouldn't he be in this meeting?
3: You know what? For me, I was invited to the meeting. It was Councillor Crane that arranged it. And we were answering our own questions. If anyone else on council or the mayor had questions about this, they certainly could have arranged a meeting with whomever they wanted. We had questions that we wanted answered, and we went to the source to get those questions answered.
0: Did anybody know about this meeting before it happened? Like I understand. Okay, so Lyndon set this up. He invited you. I'm guessing he talked about it with the mayor. That's why it came together. Was anybody else brought up, or was anybody else told about this meeting?
3: No. This was nothing more than two representatives of the community speaking with the head of the Windsor Police Service Board.
0: Do you think that was going behind the backs of councillors?
3: I don't think so, considering that Councillor Crane went and talked about it on the radio publicly a short while after the meeting. I mean, you know, I don't ask permission from different members of council with what I think I need to do to represent the people of Amherstburg. I'm a proactive guy. I wanted questions answered. I went and got them answered.
0: Okay, so what were some of those questions and what were answered for you?
3: Well, I mean, I'm not going to talk about the specifics, but was basically, what's the deal here? Does Windsor want out, or does Windsor just want to renegotiate?
0: And
3: the way that it was communicated to me, Windsor is open to continuing the relationship under different terms of a different contract.
0: Can you say any of that? What a new contract would look like? Any idea here?
3: And that's the problem. The majority of Amherstburg Town Council doesn't even want to ask. And that's where we're in this situation is, I don't know what Windsor is going to be able to offer. Will they tell us they'll keep doing it for $10 million? Will they offer a different level of service for less money? I don't know. That's why this is such a big issue.
4: It's a culinary competition of global proportions. The world will compete to crown the next global MasterChef. 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
9: 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And Paul, it's been a while since we've talked to you. 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
12: And now the forecast from the AM800 Weather Center. Clearing sky this evening, down to 18 or 64 for the low overnight. The heat kicking into high gear tomorrow, up to 32 for the high, feeling like 42 or 108 Fahrenheit. Clearing tomorrow evening, down to 23 or 73, 35 or 95 Tuesday in the sunshine. And for Canada Day on Wednesday, another hot one in store, up to 36 or 97 in the sunshine.
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11: But calls are growing for a bell-to-bell ban requiring phones to stay in bags or lockers for the entire school day, something Ontario students grade 6 and under are already required to do. Education Minister Paul Calandra said the idea is being actively considered by the government. The province launched a review of the cell phone policy for schools last month, which he said would include a full ban on cell phones. Now, Quebec instituted a bell-to-bell cell phone ban at the beginning of the 2025 school year after initially also allowing students to use their phone between classes. BC imposed their own bell-to-bell ban back in 2024. Joining us to discuss this, education and awareness surrounding these cell phones in the classroom, is Margot Denemy, former Crown attorney, youth well-being and digital safety advocate, author, CEO, and founder, Raising Awareness About Digital Dangers. That is a very impressive title. Margot, thank you so much for coming on. I really do appreciate it.
13: Thank you, and thank you so much for having me.
11: Yeah, it's an important conversation, even though this is the last day of school for many. But when it comes to cell phones, what is the biggest issue right now in classrooms?
13: Well, I think what we're seeing is, and if you ask any teacher, it's the problem with the students being able to focus. You can't really expect a child to concentrate on math and science when you have this addictive device sitting right within reach, or you know, in your desk, or you know, in close proximity. So I mean, we're essentially sending kids to school with the television in their pocket saying, well, you know, maybe don't reach out for that. So it's kind of difficult. So I'd say focus. And the other big thing is connection, human connection, right? It's easier to scroll than look up and have that bond with your fellow students.
11: Yeah, and teacher for that matter, right?
13: True enough.
11: Is it addiction? Is it just kind of what they've been growing up with and having that cell phone or a screen in front of them? And also, how does that affect mental health? Like, I know it all plays a part in all of this, right?
13: Oh, it's 100% it's addiction. And we see that now. We have the decisions in from the juries in those cases in the U.S. that, you know, a lot of these platforms were intentionally designed to be addictive. So, you know, these apps are engineered to interrupt constantly. So every notification is pulling a child out of what they're learning. So, you know, we're asking this still developing brain to basically out-discipline technology that's built to keep it hooked, you know? So it's a very big struggle, and it's very real.
11: So does it make sense to do the, I'll say it this way, bell-to-bell ban, just complete ban of cell phones inside schools?
13: Absolutely. And you mentioned in your introduction that, you know, Quebec has done it. There's a number of schools that have done it. And what they're finding is kids that are laughing and engaged in the cafeterias. And I've spoken at a number of these schools where you can see the difference. They're sitting in the hallways. They're doing what we used to do and just communicating. And it's really refreshing. And when I walk into a school, I can definitely see the ones that have a bell to bell and a more disciplined approach to their smartphones versus the ones that do not.
11: I mean, I remember, especially the cafeteria in high school, playing euchre. It was something that it was just tradition. Every day we'd play euchre. We'd laugh. I usually get crushed, and whoever my partner was would just hate me. But, like, those are some of the best memories I have as a child. We didn't have any screens. You know what? We just had some cards or whatever it was, and we were just chilling in the cafeteria. It was great times. It was great memories.
13: Absolutely. I couldn't agree more. And it does create those memories. And right now, it's easier for them to look down and scroll. So what's happened, and even the responses from students that do not have, that have implemented the bell-to-bell, is so positive because, you know, these devices have been imposed upon them, and to have that reprieve during the day where they can be living their life in real life, I think is a welcome break.
11: Yes, you're absolutely right about that. Okay, let me ask you this. When it comes to digital safety, what about putting that into the school curriculum, like putting that into education? Your thoughts?
13: Well, education is empowerment, and it's what you've just raised. It's why I left my role as a Crown attorney, to focus on prevention through education before actual harm occurs. So I've created the Family Smartphone Guide, which is essentially mimics the driver's handbook. It's for parents to go through with their child. As well, a derivative from that was the Whole Me curriculum, which combines digital literacy and mental health. We have to create, in my mind, the driver's education course for these digital devices. I am not an anti-tech person at all, but I think teaching children how to deal with it, how to identify red flags, how to understand their mental health, is a critical piece.
11: I'm going to send over a text that I got here, okay? I want your thoughts on this. You cannot punish the entire student body because of a few students who won't follow the rules. What do you say to that?
13: I don't understand what they mean by punishing.
11: So that would be the ban, I'm guessing, right? Saying, hey, you can't have your cell phone at the schools just because a few people are staring at the screens. I'm guessing it's not just a few students that are staring at the screens.
13: I think it's the way you look at the ban. I think it's a welcome reprieve. As I said, so much of this, when a child goes to school, if they're being cyberbullied, if there's group chat drama, which I've heard about in countless instances, you know, I think this is a welcome relief for children. They are, you know, this kind of bullying, it follows them home and right back to school. This is going to carve out 6 or 7 hours that they are able to focus on their life. And so I don't see it as a punishment. So I guess that's why I had confusion with the question.
11: I'm glad you put it that way.
13: Relief.
11: I think even for adults, right? Even for adults, if we're around our phones or screens, and, you know, listen, I love feedback from listeners, but even sometimes when I just plug my phone in to charge it, just to get away from work, you know, and for the kids, it'd be, you know, it'd be obviously school and just kind of the drama that comes with social media. Just to get away from that, you're absolutely right. It's a relief. And I'm sure as a grown up myself, I like that relief sometimes, and that relief is needed. Last one here, because I got teachers texting in. I got parents texting in here. When it comes to those two, parents and teachers, what can they do to help out their children or their students deal with the drama, deal with the stress of cell phones?
13: Well, again, it does go back to education. It has everything to do with open communication because, you know, it's one thing to say, get off your phone, it's not good for you. It's another thing to really have the conversation about how it does impact brain development, how, you know, studies are showing that it does impact their mental health and the general anxiety that they're feeling and that fear of missing out. And which is precisely what the Family Start Smartphone Guide, and there's so much to discuss with them, but in a very empowering way. We have to teach kids about red flags and what happens when you all of a sudden open this device and the world has access to you and you have access to me, to the world. So I would say open communication and education are key.
11: Great insight. Thank you so much, Margo. Really do appreciate the conversation.
13: Thank you. Thank you for having me.
11: Absolutely. Anytime. Margo Denemy, education awareness here, helping us out when it comes to that. A former Crown attorney, by the way, youth well-being and digital safety advocate, author, CEO, and founder, raising awareness about digital dangers. I mean, that is who you want to talk to when it comes to this subject. I got a teacher here. It says, Kyle, as a teacher, yes, I think phones are a distraction for students. I mean, if they need it for education purposes, sure. But if they bring them to school, they must leave them in the lockers. As a parent, I think I would want my child to at least have a phone to text me about anything that's going on in school that's not being broadcast to the parents, especially that incident that happened at Hugh Beaton. That's a good point. I would love my child to call me to let me know if something is going on, especially if something happened, ingested something. I want to know. But other than that, I don't think they need the cell phones. And I think that's a good one there, too. I understand that. So maybe just having a locker in case you do need something. But I think Margo put it perfect. The relief of just getting away from it.
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1: And now the forecast from the AM 800 Weather Center. A low of 18 or 64 expected overnight. Looking ahead to your Monday, it's going to be a steamy day up to 32, feeling like 42 or 108 Fahrenheit. Monday evening, clearing down to 23 or 73 for the low. Tuesday, high of 35 or 95 in the sunshine. Wednesday, Canada Day, another hot one up to 36 or 97 Fahrenheit and sunny.
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3: In the coming hour, the two brothers who choreographed the Broadway show The Outsiders and how they put karate into their dance moves. A new book examines the rise of right-wing extremism in Canada. Nick and Roy get to the bottom of whether the Monkees played their own instruments, and a tech expert on the future of AI. Is it going to kill us all? The Outsiders was first a book in the 1960s, then an iconic movie. Now it is a stage musical. Part of the creative team is the Cooperman brothers, Rick and Jeff. They join me to talk about the explosive nature of how they create dance.
4: Thanks for having us on.
3: I'd be interested in tracing your history, your evolution, I guess, as dancers and then choreographers. But was karate first?
4: Dance was actually first. It was gymnastics and then dance, and then martial arts came soon after. But dance was really the our central focus.
3: You know, because I've been watching a lot of your video. How does karate inform the dance? Because there's a certain kinetic energy and there's a certain level of, actually, to be put it frankly, violence to the movement that you guys do. So I understand from reading about you that you are big believers, obviously, in the fact, you know, that two people can come together and then it's like karate, that you use each other's kinetic force in order to create the movement.
4: Yeah, I mean, that's a great point. I'll speak for myself, but I've always been interested in force and how to use force and redirect force. And especially, I mean, The Outsiders was a great show for us because it involved both traditional dance, but also fight choreography and how to blend those two aspects together. And sometimes when I'm looking at fight choreography, there's people are looking, or when they're working on it, they're looking for realism, or they're looking for something that's true to how, you know, a real fight might go. And so there's a lot of strikes and there's a lot of quote unquote tricks of the trade that are very easily spotted. You're lined up in a certain way. You do it this way. You cross the line over here and it's sort of paint by numbers. And what Rick and I are interested in is how do we take real force so that we're not faking anything, where it's not trickery. It's actually, using the violence and using the momentum to create something that is, an actual struggle. It's safe, it's controlled, but there's no faking involved.
3: Rick, I want to ask you about how you go about creating a choreography and creating the vocabulary you want to use for a given show.
5: It all starts with a bunch of research. So we'll get inside of a studio together and start to figure out what our touch points are, our references, and start to build a vocabulary. So with The Outsider specifically, the rumble actually was a big part of our entryway into the piece overall. It's such an ambitious piece of stage direction on the page. You know, it's a long extended sequence with no music, with almost the entire cast on the stage. So we decided to tackle it first, and we unlocked a couple lessons. One was that sound design was going to be really important to the rendering of the rumble, and then also throughout the Outsiders as an evening length work. But we also, as Jeff was talking about earlier, you know, we really didn't want to fake force. We wanted to harness actual real force in a safe way that was repeatable 8 times a week. And so the fact that there are two of us, as we're starting to research this, it lets us understand the movement really on our bodies first before we then go and translate that across an entire company of performers.
3: And let me ask you guys, I'll start with you, Jeffrey. Is there complete and utter collaboration when you guys are working together, or do you guys argue over things?
4: Oh, man, it's a great question. And the answer I'll give is definitely a different answer than I would have given, you know, 15 years ago when we started. I'm really, really lucky that I had my brother to practice the art of collaboration before I, you know, ventured out into leading larger and larger rooms. Because when we started, we would get into fights, and you know, our cast would be, you know, looking at us over our shoulder, and we're like, are these guys going to throw each other out the window? But what it forced us to do is to drop our egos and really look for the best idea and not care as much about where that idea came from. And so at this point, we've, you know, we still have our arguments, but we know how to do it in a constructive way. And we've now been able to learn those lessons to lead larger rooms.
3: Okay, so Rick, I'll ask you the same question. Is it that you complement each other, or that actually if there may be some tension once in a while, that that is important to the process?
5: Oh, critical. Absolutely. You definitely want tension, because tension creates synthesis ultimately, and that synthesis is going to be stronger than any single idea. So, and I think Jeff said that really, really well. You know, theater is an art form that takes hundreds of people all looking at the same goal and rowing in the same direction. And so to be able to cultivate creative partnership where, again, the best idea wins, and then applying that principle now to 100+ people who are working on a piece of theater, means that you're building the kind of culture where creativity can thrive.
3: Jeffrey, there's a, as we've mentioned, a lot of contact. There's a lot of force involved in your style of choreography. Is that hard on the dancers?
4: I think it's as hard as any physical show is. We've found a way to make it repeatable 8 times a week. It's no small feat, but I would say it's quite safe. And especially in the Rumble, goes through different phases, and the area where there's the most variability is the first part, when there are 16 bodies on stage. There are duets and trios, these different stories happening, and they're crossing across the stage, they're being dragged, they're flying across, and it needs to be so perfectly timed. The challenge there was building the stop gaps and making sure that people are aligned when there is no music, and also training to have your peripheral vision really, really activated. So is it hard on the body? It's no walk in the park, but the part of the gig is to make sure that these actors are safe and they can do it 8 shows a week.
3: And Jeffrey, I said before we started the interview that I'm a bit of a choreography geek, so I'm always interested in the vocabulary of choreography and the setting that you have to try to figure out how to accommodate. And in this movie, I mean, it's mostly guys, obviously. So it's not the typical dance tradition of a guy and a girl. So what is the challenge of choreographing for a bunch of guys, and especially guys who are in gangs?
4: You know, Tulsa, 1967, a bunch of guys don't really have the vocabulary with which to express themselves to each other. You know, there are rival gangs, but within the gang, there's a lot of love that they have for each other, but they don't know how to say that. So our job is then to find the physicality and to find the roughhousing and to find the way that they interact with each other, translate that into movement, and express how they feel about each other. So we drew a lot on our own experiences as, you know, we were very lucky growing up in Toronto and studying at Lads Dance Company in Richmond Hill. We had a lot of guys, and we would, you know, do our thing together, and it made me think about our time with the people that we were training with and our sort of ragtag group of greasers. And the other thing I'll say is that more so than in a lot of shows on Broadway, which rely on unison, there's very little unison in The Outsiders. And so we really leaned on the performers to carve their own tracks and find their individuality. And we would find when we all synced up on a particular count or for a particular moment. But harnessing that individuality helped us find the authenticity of these guys that are in gangs.
3: You guys choreographed something with Paul Rudd, and maybe I'm the dumbest guy on the internet, but in preparing for the interview, I wasn't able to find the video of it. Rick, let me ask you, what do you think the implicit charm of Paul Rudd dancing is? Because as you probably know, if you Google Paul Rudd dancing, it's endless.
5: I mean, Paul Rudd is an infinitely charismatic person, for sure. I mean, that particular gig, we were asked to choreograph a big fight scene for a character, two characters, actually, that Paul Rudd played, you know, two versions of himself. And that's a hard thing to shoot because as amazing as Paul Rudd's talents are, there's only one of him. So anyway, we built a sequence and we stunt doubled, and it was a true pleasure to work with him.
3: I've always been curious. I've been covering dance for like 25 years, and I can never quite figure out how, when you come up with a choreography, you notate it so that it can be replicated.
4: Yes. I mean, it's a fantastic question, one that's plagued choreographers for a long time. And, you know, there have been a lot of different methods, including Laban notation. And it's something that Rick and I, along with our associates, have had to master since we are now replicating the show across a few different companies. The first time that we did it, we were just documenting it with video, and it was, and it lived in our bodies. But now that we're having to scale this, I mean, you should see our choreography Bible. It's a lot of charts. It's a lot of counts. It's a lot of sort of look like, it looks like football plays, and with, you know, circles and X's and arrows showing where people are going in formation. But there's so much choreography in this show because it is so individual. Each character has an individual track that it is a lot for associates to keep in their head.
3: Okay, one last question, and Rick, I'll assign this one to you. Do you guys still dance?
5: We do, yeah, absolutely. A big part of our process is that every rehearsal starts with a nice long warm up, so that we're moving together with the company. And there's, again, so much that's communicated, not through words, but through the way that we embody the material. So definitely critical part of the work that we do.
4: But the most important place to dance is at the after party.
3: Okay.
5: Well said.
3: And I know I said it was my last question, but you guys said off the top that you're from Toronto, and you're staying with your folks.
5: That's right. That's right. Yeah.
3: What is that like? I mean, you're big superstars and you're staying with your folks.
5: I don't know about that. It's beautiful. I mean, you could grab a hotel close to the theater, but then you miss the opportunity to see the fam. And so it's always great to be home. We love Toronto. We take any opportunity we can to come back to this beautiful city.
4: Nothing like reverting back to your 15-year-old self.
3: Thank you very much. It's a pleasure to meet you.
4: Thank you so much.
3: That's Jeff and Rick Cooperman. They choreographed the stage version of The Outsiders. It's currently running at the Princess of Wales Theatre in Toronto. Coming up, how the internet has fueled right-wing extremism.
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10: 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And Paul, it's been a while since we've talked to you. 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
11: Absolutely, Mike. 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We have so many more options to help people, and it's really been so advanced over the past 2 years. 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
3: Right-wing extremists have been behind a series of violent incidents in Canada. In particular, people who identify as involuntary celibates or incels. Stephanie Carvin has co-authored a book on the phenomenon. It's titled For Blood and Soil.
16: Hey, thanks for having me on again.
3: Okay, so I guess I'm a definitions guy, so I guess we have to start by defining the far right, because, I mean, yes, there are neo-Nazis, but then there's also sort of the free man on the land movement. Incels, I suppose, would fall into the category. But just being a libertarian who doesn't like government doesn't make you a far right extremist.
16: Oh, absolutely not. No. No, you have to, like, I mean, really, when we're talking about extremism, generally speaking, we're, you know, a lot of people get mad at the government, and they should, you know, there's a lot to be mad at all the time. And by no means would I ever say that, you know, you have to always accept with a smile what's happening. This is a part of democratic debate and discussion. Really, when we're talking about extremist movements, what we're talking about are groups that have come to believe that, revolution, like a revolution is effectively needed, that society is thoroughly corrupt, that it is goes beyond anything that can really be fixed. And the only way to do that kind of revolution is not through normal politics, but through acts of violence, right? And we saw that in the manifesto earlier this week, that he's basically saying that, you know, this is so, we're so, you know, the shooter was basically saying, you know, we're so gone down this road that the only way to fix it is to actually have a revolution and revolutionary acts of terror, he calls it. Now, he has mixed motives, and we talked about that. He's definitely got some far left ideas, some far right ideas, some incel ideas. But when we're talking about the far right, what we're really talking about is an ethnically defined nationalism, extremist kind of interpretation of nationalism, where, you know, you see a hatred of people that are, Jewish, a Muslim, racialized Canadians, so anyone who's Black, Asian, South Asian, and usually kind of increasingly is kind of like an extreme version of kind of Christian nationalism as well. So that's what we're talking about, kind of xenophobic movements, and again, not just kind of, I don't want to excuse everything casual racism that is bad in its own way, but people who believe the only way to fix this is, again, through some kind of act of violence.
3: You spend time in your book on the mosque attack in Quebec City, and it does seem that a big part of the far right is hating on Muslims.
16: Yeah, hating on Muslims for sure. We're definitely also seeing it against, you know, we've seen a huge rise in anti-Semitic activity as well. So it's not exclusive to all of this. The original hate movements in Canada were largely kind of driven by a kind of British identity, British nationalism. That evolved by the 1930s. You're talking about people who were radically anti-communist, and I'm not saying you have to love communism at all, don't please misinterpret my words, but people who felt that, this could only be defeated through violence. So radical anti-communism and radical anti-Semitism. So that's always been a huge theme. And one of the major themes that has really continued since the 1920s, since the 1930s, is this idea that there is like a Jewish cabal that's trying to effectively bring in immigration in order to undermine the white race. That's something we've continuously heard. It's like, it's a narrative that's 100 years old. It's equal opportunity hate in a lot of ways is the way I might put that.
3: This is all so custom made for social media and for the internet. I mean, Ernst Zundel used to have to stand on a street corner and hand out papers in order to promote Holocaust denial. Now you can do it from your parents' basement.
16: Yeah, exactly. That is a huge part of this. And I would say not only that, but I think, like, you know, for lack of a better word, the aesthetics of the movement have also changed. So, like, if you were a neo-Nazi in the 80s and 90s, and I think you and I are old enough to remember this, you would probably have a shaved head and you wear braces and tattoos and all this kind of stuff. The look of the far right now has changed, right? You know, you might as well be a Best Buy employee, and that's no shade to Best Buy, of course, but wearing golf shirts, khaki pants, neat haircuts and stuff like that. So the far right has also made itself more aesthetically presentable. So you don't have to look like you're in a motorcycle gang in order to do this. And of course, you're right. Absolutely. The online element. It's so much easier to find this content online and to find people who share your views. And the concern I think that we have is that is the phenomenon of polarization. And the polarization is not just people talk about an echo chamber. It's worse than an echo chamber. It means that usually the most extreme view tends to influence a wider group of people over a period of time, and that their views eventually become more and more extreme as they are navigating these kind of extreme ideologies online in the first place.
3: We're talking with Stephanie Carvin about her new book, For Blood and Soil, Far-Right Extremism in Canada. Okay, so if we're to take a measure of this, first of all, I guess one of the questions would be, is it growing? But just how much of a threat to the general population is there? Or are they just flakes?
16: It's hard to say. It's always hard to measure. Like, how do you actually measure that influence? Have we seen an increase in attacks in the last 10 years? Absolutely. The far right is responsible for many, many deaths in Canada, if you include incel-inspired violence in that. So, like, Alec Manassian, for example, who killed over 10 people in the Toronto van attack almost 10 years ago now. But we've also seen those van attack, of course, in London, Ontario in 2021. There was a Quebec mosque shooting. So, yeah, I mean, this is something in the last 10 years has definitely increased, unfortunately. We've also seen, I've been looking at incel or gender-based violence narratives, and there has been a huge spike since 2022. And it's hard to really explain why that is, but it's a post-pandemic phenomenon. I don't know if some of the people who are very angry about the pandemic decided to move on to issues surrounding gender, but that definitely seems to be the case. I can't entirely explain why. So I think there is a good reason to believe this is something that is increasing, that this is a problem, and it is affecting the mental health of many individuals. Especially I worry about young men who may not always feel comfortable getting help and resources and things like that. And there may not be as many resources for them. So that is one issue. The second part of your issue is, do we need to be worried about this? Yes. Again, I would say, like, in saying that we should be worried about this, I'm not trying to discount other forms of violent extremism, like religiously motivated or other types. It's really, I just feel that a lot of this extremism is coming out of the woodwork. And as you said earlier, because so much of this is now available on the internet, what we're seeing are extremists picking and choosing ideas from across the ideological spectrum, from the far right, the far left, religiously motivated extremist ideas, and coming up with their own worldviews. And that's effectively what we saw in Montreal this week, right? So it's we have an extremism problem in this country. The far right is a significant part of that. And we really need to be focused on creating the tools necessary to help channel people away from these views, or at least away from violence, to prevent these kinds of attacks from happening in the future.
3: Whenever I mention the far right on the show, I'm inundated with urgent messages of, well, what about the left? What about Antifa? And okay, that's what about ism. But I mean, is the right worse than the left?
16: So, yeah, I get that a lot, too. And certainly I've gotten a lot of criticism from that this week online. Thank you for the emails, friends. But there have been far left movements in this country, right? Every bomb that effectively went off, I think, from the period of 2003 through to 2013 was associated with the far left in this country or a movement like the far left. So this is not to say this doesn't exist or this isn't a problem. And it's just, it's a bit frustrating when you're trying to talk about one thing. Everyone's like, what about this? What about that? Yes. You can go back to the Squamish Five, right? Who are trying to bomb, various hydro developments, pornography stores, stuff like that. So yes, there is a history like that right now. Right now, if there is a difference between the far right and the far left, I would say the far left tends to target infrastructure rather than humans, whereas the far right has tended to target people. So again, that doesn't necessarily make one more or less dangerous. That is just a factual difference between the two different groups. And I would say that the far right is, for the most part, a little bit more active in terms of violence, and certainly the record in terms of death inspired by extremist movements in this country would support that.
3: Thanks a lot for this. It's a great book.
16: Thank you so much for having me on.
3: That's Stephanie Carvin. Her book is titled For Blood and Soil, Far-Right Extremism in Canada. In just a moment, another fascinating new book about the future of AI and whether or not we are going to feature in it.
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3: AI is transforming almost every aspect of our lives, so a little perspective on what the future holds for AI is kind of essential. Cory Doctorow is out with a book called The Reverse Centaur's Guide to Life After AI. Set the table for us then. I mean, obviously, this is the topic du jour right now. Everybody is obsessed with AI. And as a matter of fact, it seems to be consuming pretty well all the oxygen in the room these days.
7: Indeed, that's sort of why I wrote it. I got so sick of being asked to talk about AI that I guess unwisely wrote a book about what I think about AI. It's really trying to explore the material and ideological origins of the bubble. Why have we as a species committed $1.4 trillion to an industry that's making $50 billion a year, the most money-losing project in the history of the human race? Why are we so willing to believe that if we keep teaching words to the word guessing program, it will wake up and become intelligent? An idea as weird as the idea that if you keep breeding horses to run faster, one of them will eventually give birth to a locomotive. And what has got bosses and politicians so excited about eliminating people, a thing that famously the human race is made of? And so by digging into the material and ideological basis of this, I think I get at a criticism that will help us target what is driving the bubble so that we can deflate it or pop it before it goes from being a $1.4 trillion bubble to, say, a $3 trillion bubble.
3: Marsha McLuhan, one of his abiding theories was when we get a new medium or a new technology, we start using it in the same manner that we use the previous medium or technology. So I guess that's a long way of asking you, are we currently in this sort of infant stage where we're using AI for plainly stupid things and not in the way it's going to be used 20 years from now?
7: Well, you know, my background is in tech and computer science. I have an honorary doctorate in CS, and I've worked for the Electronic Frontier Foundation, a digital rights group based in the US and around the world for 25 years now. And I am very excited by some of the technical capabilities of AI. It would be very weird to be opposed to statistical inference. And I think that there's lots of cool things we can do with it. But in terms of how people use it, it's not just that we're using it in stupid ways. It's also that this is very different from, you know, say, the web bubble. You go back to like Y2K and around there, there's all these articles in the Harvard Business Review. How will the bosses of tomorrow deal with the fact that these young workers insist on using the web? And today, those same journals are full of articles about how can bosses force workers who hate this stuff and don't think that it's going to help them do their job to use it. Now, there are workers who love it, but they're the ones who aren't being told by their boss to use it. Those are the ones who are choosing how to use it. And, you know, in the history of automation and labor, historically, when workers drive automation, they do so in order to improve quality, whereas bosses who've acquired an asset that they want to sweat as much as possible before it amortizes off their balance sheet tend to drive throughput. And so you get Lucy and Ethel at the end of the assembly line trying to get chocolates in the box. These, you know, there are lots of workers who found useful and cool ways to use AI, but bosses mostly just want to discipline labor with AI, fire all of your colleagues, make you work twice as hard for half the wages to produce goods that are of lower quality because they know that they don't have competitors because we live in an age of monopolies and the public will accept whatever slop it's fed. I mean, that's a nightmarish way to deploy something that really does have some technical potential.
3: Is there an inevitability about the course that we're on, though, and how AI is going to take things over, or do we have choice? Do we have agency?
7: Well, you know, I'm a science fiction writer in my other life, and sometimes people think that science fiction is about what gadgets do, and I think that the most interesting science fiction above any level of triviality is about who gadgets do things for and who gadgets do things to. There is nothing inevitable about how we use technology. It's a kind of vulgar Thatcherism. You know, there is no alternative to insist that this is the only way that we could possibly use this. It's really like an imagination stopping cliche, right? When we say there is no alternative, this is inevitable. What we mean is don't you dare try and think of an alternative. And if you get hurt by this, well, it's not my fault. This is the great forces of history. And as we know, there are no alternatives. So I think, pushing back against that inevitabilist narrative. I mean, I will say there's one thing that's inevitable here. You know, Stein's law of finance says that anything that can't go on forever eventually stops. You cannot spend $700 billion last year, $700 billion the 3 years before, maybe another $1 trillion this year. You can't spend that much every year on $50 billion revenue and keep going. Anything that can't go on forever eventually stops. So either they're going to have to find a way to unload these investment turkeys onto suckers like you and me, like, for example, by floating Elon Musk company directly onto the indexes that all of our pensions are invested in so that we end up bailing him out and his giant money furnace that he calls Grok, or we're going to see a calamitous stock market implosion where the seven companies that are 35% of the S&P 500 who are trading around the same $100 billion IOU and pretending it's in all of their bank accounts at once are eventually going to flunk an audit, and we are going to see 35% of the stock market vaporized in an eye blink. And I don't know when that'll happen. Galbraith said the market can remain irrational longer than you can remain solvent, and I don't know what to invest in instead. I mean, maybe like you could go into laser tag futures because that might be something we can use a data center for. But I do know that it is inevitable that that you can't just burn hundreds of billions of dollars a year without eventually having a reckoning.
3: Okay, so are we looking at something like the dot-com bubble where, you know, Pets Company or Pets Co. was worth $1 billion, I think, and it doesn't even exist anymore?
7: Well, I think it's worse than that because dot-coms had good unit economics as a sector, right? Every time they attracted a new customer, they got more profitable. Every time the customer used their product, they got more profitable. And every generation of the technology was more profitable. That's the opposite of AI. You know, every customer that an AI company acquires loses them money. Their best customers lose them the most money. And each generation of the technology loses them more money than the generation before. You cannot make that up in volume. that's just a foundationally different proposition from what we had with, say, Amazon or the web or these other companies or sectors that lost money at first but made money in the long run. They had good unit economics.
3: Okay, so how do we frame AI as a business model then, or can we?
7: Well, when the bubble bursts, there will be some residue left behind. All bubbles are bad. All bubbles are a way of separating suckers from their money and bankrupting people who just don't want to starve to death in their old age to transfer money to insiders. But, you know, the Enron bubble was just accounting fraud. The WorldCom bubble was accounting fraud plus fiber. And, you know, I have a 2 gigabit fiber loop at my house in Burbank, California, that was laid in the ground by WorldCom with money they stole from old people by defrauding them, but that AT&T bought and lit up. And so that residue is still around and still able to be used. And in the same way, while I think cryptocurrency is just going to leave behind like terrible monkey JPEGs and even worse Austrian economics, AI is going to leave behind data centers at 10 cents on the dollar, a lot of skilled technicians who are going to be looking for work and maybe employing each other to do the stuff that they thought of that their dumb bosses never let them do, and all these open source models that were released by the AI companies and never optimized because they don't want to make them efficient. They want to spend as much money as possible because they know that the suckers think that the money out is a function of money in, and Google wouldn't spend $100 billion unless there was $2 trillion at the other end of the pipeline, because every pile of poo must have a pony under it somewhere, provided it's big enough, right? So I do think that we will have this productive residue, and if you want to skate to where the puck is going to be, don't build data centers now. Wait until the GPUs are flooding the market at 10 cents on the dollar.
3: I remember there was a play with the title Nobody Likes Cassandra, which I'm thinking about right now because you're definitely playing Cassandra. One last question for you. If this bubble burst is inevitable, is it going to be like the meltdown in 2007, 2008, where you didn't have to own real estate to take the hit?
7: I think it's going to be very hard to avoid exposure to AI, but maybe what we can do differently this time is stimulus instead of austerity, because now, about 20 years later, we know that what austerity did was drive working people into the arms of fascists, because when the services you rely on get shut down, you become a sucker for anyone who wants to tell you that undeserving others have taken the things that you rely on. And so I think that we do have an opportunity to learn from history, have enough object permanence that we wouldn't lose a game of peekaboo, remember what happened yesterday and not repeat those mistakes today.
3: Thank you for this.
7: Thank you.
3: And I like anybody who hates Austrian economics as much as I do. So, Cory Doctorow's book, which is actually, I'm not dissing it. It's a slim book and it's an elegant read because I had to read it during the newscast. That's Cory Doctorow. The book is titled The Reverse Centaur's Guide to Life After AI. We come back to the Tech File after a short break. Carmi Levy is going to be here to talk about how the world of medicine is grappling with the internet.
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15: And now the forecast from the AM 800 Weather Center. Down to 18 or 64 overnight for your Monday ahead. It's going to be a hot one, up to 32, feeling like 42 or 108 Fahrenheit with the humidity. Clearing Monday evening, down to 23 or 73 for the low, up to 35 or 95 Fahrenheit Tuesday in the sunshine. And for Canada Day on Wednesday, another hot one, up to 36 or 97 and sunny.
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16: Good morning, John Moore. 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
17: Listen, I want to start off by asking your take on this business where the HR department for a bunch of health workers in Newfoundland sent them an email purportedly from the company itself offering them a day off. And it was all an expedition in trying to road test these employees for whether or not they were cyber sensitive. Here's some of the reaction.
18: All of that stress, all of that mandatory overtime, and to then try to hook staff with the promise of a day off, it was actually insulting.
20: One young woman responded, said, I'm a single mom. I thought my employer finally got what I was going through.
18: It was a cheap shot at our members, at employees. That's what it was.
17: Okay, so Carmi, some people would say it was very savvy. You know, they were actually testing whether or not people are going to fall for phishing, which puts the corporation or the employer at risk.
16: I mean, that's the thing. It's very common for IT departments, cybersecurity teams to use this form of sort of fake phishing message internally to test how well their employees know how to detect and respond to a phishing message. And so the theory is you test it internally that way when a real message pops into their inbox, and that's happening frequently for all of us, they'll know what to do. They'll know not to respond to it, not to click on the link, and they'll know to report it as a phishing message. And so this is common. It's common at Bell Media, which owns this radio station. It's common just about every employer does this. What is questionable here is the subject matter they used for this particular message, that this is an organization that in 2021 had suffered what is now known as the most significant cyber attack in Canadian healthcare history. And it took them 2 years to fully recover from it. There were systems that weren't available because they were hacked so badly for upwards of a couple of years. And so there's a lot of legacy, a lot of history. And of course, they also introduced a new software last year, and there was a lot of labor strife around that as well. So the subject matter of this fake phishing message struck a nerve, but I think we all need to understand that the reason that it was sent out in the first place is to prevent a major cyber attack from happening. And I think we can all agree that that's probably the worst possible outcome. Nobody wants that. They probably should have written a different message though.
17: Meanwhile, not surprisingly, people have been consulting with Dr. Google forever. Now it's Dr. AI, I guess. But the Mayo Clinic is pitching in with Microsoft to come up with the answers.
16: Yeah. So, I mean, the reason that Dr. AI isn't as effective, and not that Dr. Google was ever effective either, but Dr. AI is even worse because we know that AI makes stuff up. It lies, it hallucinates, it confabulates. And so Microsoft and the Mayo Clinic have gotten together. They're going to create an AI model that trains specifically on medical data. So things like records, research, and the actual expertise of doctors and medical professionals. So it's a very specific data set. And they say that's going to be the difference between generating, frankly, lousy answers and much better ones. They say the accuracy will be better. They're hoping that eventually this will power tools for medical professionals themselves. They want to be able to license it to other hospitals and healthcare institutions. They also want to build an AI agent, a healthcare assistant for patients themselves so that they can ask questions about diagnoses and next steps and how to prevent diseases from happening in the first place. So all of this is really great and it sounds wonderful. It kind of addresses a lot of the issues that we have with AI in healthcare, but they are warning it could take some time for that to happen. They're saying it'll take years, many years, for both of these companies to work together to train, refine the model to the point that they're confident enough that it can be used in a medical situation. Because obviously, it's one thing if you get a recipe wrong when you ask AI. It's quite another if you get your diagnosis wrong. They want to proceed slowly.
17: And still in the AI file, Norway apparently ruling out AI in the education department. How so?
16: Yeah, so basically what they're going to do is it'll depend on how old you are. If the child is between ages about 6 and 13, then there's a total ban on the use of AI in school. As you get a little bit older, 14 to 16, kids will be allowed to use it under the close supervision of their teachers. And for kids who are even older than that, 17 to 19, you know, upper secondary school, they'll be allowed to use it with specific focus on ensuring that they're able to use the technology in the real world, preparing them for what life is like after graduation. And this is a much more subtle approach, and frankly I think it's an effective approach, than just banning it completely, because it recognizes AI is going to happen anyway. These kids need to learn that digital literacy in addition to reading, writing, and arithmetic. And this is a country that when they, in previous years, they, for example, they bought tablets for every student at the age of 5 years ago, about 10 years ago, and their literacy rate plummeted and test scores also, you know, took a dive. And so they're very concerned about introducing technology just sort of willy-nilly. And in this case, what they want to do is gradually, it's almost like licensing, graduated licensing for AI, gradually get kids to the point that they're able to use it in the real world. And I think that's probably a balanced approach.
17: Thanks a lot for this.
16: Appreciate it, John.
3: That's our tech expert, Carmi Levy. This week on Totally Useless Information with Nick and Roy, how did the great composer Beethoven cool his head? And did the musical group The Monkees actually play their own instruments?
1: Beethoven dipped his head in cold water before composing in order to stay awake. Uh-huh. When he worked for long hours, Beethoven would often feel his head become heated. He would go to the wash stands and pour pitchers of cold water over his head. Frequently, not only this, but frequently soaking his clothes and causing the water to leak through the floorboards to the apartment below. So the people below living below him knew that he was composing because they got a shower of cold water themselves.
4: Everybody out there is going to love this.
1: Okay.
4: Remember, hey, with the Monkees.
1: That's right.
4: Remember,
1: yeah.
4: The Monkees?
1: The Monkees, yeah.
4: First off, it was supposed to start off as a movie, not a TV show.
1: Oh, okay.
4: Don Kirshner got involved with people. Don Kirshner, for anybody that knows music, he was the guy from the radio where they go, Don Kirshner's Rock Concerts right, Presents.
1: Yeah.
4: So he had a TV show at night, like almost like Midnight Special and things like that.
1: Well, yeah. In fact, I think, if I'm not mistaken, in the early days of Saturday Night Live, it came on right after the Saturday Night Live was done at 1 o'clock.
4: Yeah, Don Kirshner, man. Yeah. He was an idol maker, him and Clive Davis. But the Monkees' first two albums were produced before the show even aired so that they could sell the albums and the show.
1: Oh, wow.
4: It was all a money-making thing.
1: Yeah.
4: It was all a money-making thing. Okay, but the first two albums were actually not even recorded by the Monkees. They were recorded by a group called The Wrecking Crew.
1: Really? Oh, wow.
4: Now, The Wrecking Crew not only recorded for the Monkees, but they recorded with Frank Sinatra. They recorded with all the stars of that time. They were the California in-house band for Clive Davis and Don Kirshner and other big-time promoters. They came in. They did all of the music. In fact, they did some of the vocals, and then they overdubbed some of the Monkees, the actual Monkees, who were nothing more than actors. Most of them didn't even play instruments. They had to kind of learn how to mimic playing instruments.
1: Wow.
4: It's not until the third season, I think Mickey, the character Mickey, played a little bit of guitar.
1: Right. Okay. He did.
4: How crazy. The Wrecking Crew.
1: Now, let's go down the rabbit hole here, as we often do here on Totally Useless Information with Nick and Roy. You know, the office uses all in the office all the time. When you make a mistake, white out. It was like this, like a little white paint that you white out when you made a mistake.
4: Yeah.
1: It was invented by Betty Nesmith Graham.
4: Oh, Michael Nesmith's
1: mother.
4: Mom?
1: That's right.
4: Wow.
1: Exactly.
3: 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You can find out more at nickandroy.com. That's our time. My thanks to Nick Marano and Joe Cristiano for their work on the show. My name is John Moore. I hope we'll talk again soon.
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2: And now the forecast from the AM 800 Weather Center. A low of 18 or 64 expected overnight. Looking ahead to your Monday, it's going to be a steamy day up to 32, feeling like 42 or 108 Fahrenheit. Monday evening, clearing down to 23 or 73 for the low. Tuesday, high of 35 or 95 in the sunshine. Wednesday, Canada Day, another hot one up to 36 or 97 Fahrenheit and sunny.
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8: And now the forecast from the AM 800 Weather Center. Down to 18 or 64 overnight for your Monday ahead. It's going to be a hot one, up to 32, feeling like 42 or 108 Fahrenheit with the humidity. Clearing Monday evening, down to 23 or 73 for the low, up to 35 or 95 Fahrenheit Tuesday in the sunshine. And for Canada Day on Wednesday, another hot one, up to 36 or 97 and sunny.
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0: and taken to a nearby Coast Guard station and onto emergency workers. Officials believe six others are still unaccounted for. Residents of a remote village in the Northwest Territories have been ordered out of their homes as a wildfire burns nearby. The out-of-control Decho fire is roughly 7 kilometers west of the Fort Simpson Airport and is about 4.2 square kilometers in size. Officials with the village of Fort Simpson say the community's roughly 1,300 residents should flee to the multiplex arena in Yellowknife. The evacuation comes days after three people were killed when a bird dog plane fighting the same fire went down about 50 kilometers from the village. It's now estimated that nearly 60,000 buildings were damaged or destroyed in Wednesday night's deadly twin earthquakes in Venezuela. Search and rescue efforts continue with more international rescue teams and the U.S. military arriving this weekend to help. Here's ABC's Marcus Moore.
1: They were able to save a man and his son who had been trapped under the rubble for several days. We also saw images of a woman who was rescued with her infant child. And so whenever there's a rescue, obviously, as you can imagine, it's a very emotional moment.
0: The government reported over 1,400 dead from the quakes. Tens of thousands have been reported missing. And roars of joy were shared by soccer fans across this country after Canada beat South Africa 1-0 in a nail-biting World Cup knockout stage match Sunday in Los Angeles. Canadians at FIFA fan festivals in Toronto and Vancouver jumped in the air, danced and hollered after Stefan Eustachio scored in the second minute of stoppage time. The team held on a few minutes more, and the goal held, leading Canada to its first ever men's knockout stage win to advance to the round of 16. That piece of history wasn't lost on Canada fan Justin Heffernan. He'd been watching in Montreal.
2: Canada definitely just made history going to the round of 16 in the World Cup. I never thought I'd see that in my lifetime, honestly. But yeah, Canadian soccer is like getting a lot better, which is very warms my heart.
0: Canada came into the tournament sitting at 30th place in the FIFA rankings against South Africa's 60 spot. This is the Canadian Press. In sports, Team Canada and its many soccer fans will be watching Monday's World Cup knockout match between Morocco and the Netherlands with special interest. That's because the men's squad will be playing the winner in the round of 16 Saturday in Houston. Stefan Eustachio scored in the second minute of second half stoppage time in LA as Canada edged South Africa 1-0 in Sunday's first knockout stage game of the World Cup. In baseball action, the Toronto Blue Jays have lost six of their last seven games at home now. They're six games below 500 and were swept in a four-game series by the visiting Texas Rangers that included Sunday's 3-2 setback. The Blue Jays will welcome former Blue Jay Bo Bichette and his struggling New York Mets in a three-game series that starts Monday night. The Jays will then head out on a nine-game West Coast road trip. Other games saw the Boston Red Sox edge the New York Yankees 5-4 in 10 innings. From the Canadian Press, I'm Karen Rebo.
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8: And now the forecast from the AM 800 Weather Center. A low of 18 or 64 expected overnight. Looking ahead to your Monday, it's going to be a steamy day up to 32, feeling like 42 or 108 Fahrenheit. Monday evening.

0: Evening clearing down to 23 or 73 for the low. Tuesday, high of 35 or 95 in the sunshine. Wednesday, Canada Day, another hot one up to 36 or 97 Fahrenheit and sunny.
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6: I spent years in the prison system, and I had no hope to get out, no hope to be a half-decent father. I was a lousy husband, lousy at everything except crime. I met Father Paul. He was a really spiritual man. I didn't know anything about that, but he loved me, showed me love, showed me kindness, showed me respect, taught me everything. I spent 22 years with him, and my wife died, and we have four kids together, and I was responsible. I was the only one left, and I didn't run. I stayed with them. The only thing I could do was love them, and that's what I did. I loved them and loved them. And suffered with them. And when they're hurting, they call me. That's the biggest gift I got, which is from being a prisoner to being a loving father, which is what I always wanted.
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8: And now the forecast from the AM 800 Weather Center. Down to 18 or 64 overnight for your Monday ahead. It's going to be a hot one, up to 32, feeling like 42 or 108 Fahrenheit with the humidity. Clearing Monday evening, down to 23 or 73 for the low, up to 35 or 95 Fahrenheit Tuesday in the sunshine. And for Canada Day on Wednesday, another hot one, up to 36 or 97 and sunny.
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9: And now the forecast from the AM 800 Weather Center. Down to 18 or 64 overnight for your Monday ahead. It's going to be a hot one, up to 32, feeling like 42 or 108 Fahrenheit with the humidity. Clearing Monday evening, down to 23 or 73 for the low, up to 35 or 95 Fahrenheit Tuesday in the sunshine. And for Canada Day on Wednesday, another hot one, up to 36 or 97 and sunny.
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9: From the National Newsroom of the Canadian Press, I'm Karen Rebo. Residents of a remote village in the Northwest Territories have been ordered out of their homes as a wildfire burns nearby. The out-of-control Decho fire is 7 kilometers west of the Fort Simpson Airport and about 4.2 square kilometers in size. The village of Fort Simpson says its 1,300 residents should flee to Yellowknife, to the multiplex arena. A search continues in waters off Vancouver International Airport for several people still missing after a marine rescue on Sunday. The Joint Rescue Coordination Center in Victoria says before noon, a civilian boat reported spotting people in the water who were without flotation devices. Helicopters, fixed-wing aircraft, and a lifeboat were all sent to the scene about 18 kilometers southwest

0: rubble.
1: The government has reported over 1,400 deaths from Wednesday's quakes. Thousands of people have been reported missing. In central Kentucky, emergency crews have been going door to door, pulling residents from homes surrounded by rising floodwaters. Some counties hit with record amounts of rain. Pastor Jesse Lanehart says floodwaters Saturday washed away his church in Richmond, Kentucky.
2: A guy called me and said that, well, said your church is gone, you know, and it was just kind of devastating. But, you know, I thank the Lord that nobody was here.
1: Governor Andy Beshear declared a state of emergency after at least four people were killed. Doctors are urging people to seek medical attention if they have any contact with bats to prevent potential rabies infection. In today's Canadian Medical Association Journal, infectious disease physicians describe the case of an 11-year-old boy who died of rabies after waking up with a bat on his face at a Northern Ontario cottage 2 years ago. The boy's parents didn't see any scratch marks, so didn't take him to a doctor. He didn't show any symptoms at all until almost 3 weeks later, when he developed numbness and swelling on the right side of his face. His neurological condition worsened in hospital and he died. Dr. Brian Hummel from McMaster Children's Hospital in Hamilton says there is no cure for rabies once symptoms develop, but he says the virus can be stopped by a series of vaccinations and an antibody injection in the days after exposure. This is the Canadian Press. In sports, Team Canada and its many soccer fans will be watching Monday's World Cup knockout match between Morocco and the Netherlands with special interest. That's because the men's squad will be playing the winner in the round of 16 Saturday in Houston. Stefan Eustachio scored in the second minute of second half stoppage time in LA as Canada edged South Africa 1-0 in Sunday's first knockout stage game of the World Cup. In baseball action, the Toronto Blue Jays have lost six of their last seven games at home now. They're six games below 500 and were swept in a four-game series by the visiting Texas Rangers that included Sunday's 3-2 setback. The Blue Jays will welcome a former Blue Jay Bo Bichette and his struggling New York Mets in a three-game series that starts Monday night. The Jays will then head out on a nine-game West Coast road trip. Other games saw the Boston Red Sox edge the New York Yankees 5-4 in 10 innings. From the Canadian Press, I'm Karen Rebo.
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8: And now the forecast from the AM 800 Weather Center. A low of 18 or 64 expected overnight. Looking ahead to your Monday, it's going to be a steamy day up to 32, feeling like 42 or 108 Fahrenheit. Monday evening, clearing down to 23 or 73 for the low. Tuesday, high of 35 or 95 in the sunshine. Wednesday, Canada Day, another hot one, up to 36 or 97 Fahrenheit and sunny.
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6: And now the forecast from the AM 800 Weather Center. Down to 18 or 64 overnight for your Monday ahead. It's going to be a hot one, up to 32, feeling like 42 or 108 Fahrenheit with the humidity. Clearing Monday evening, down to 23 or 73 for the low, up to 35 or 95 Fahrenheit Tuesday in the sunshine. And for Canada Day on Wednesday, another hot one, up to 36 or 97 and sunny.
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11: With a cloudy sky clearing up this afternoon, high of 32, but with the humidity feeling more like 42 or 108 Fahrenheit. I'm Rusty Thompson, AM 800 News. Coming up, Canada's defense minister touting opportunities for local industry and sharing parking revenue with Windsor's BIAs. But first, Windsor-Essex is under a yellow warning as a prolonged heat event is beginning. Environment Canada is forecasting a high of 32 degrees today. Meteorologist Victoria Nurse says humidity will also play a big role during this heat event.
12: We're expecting the humidex values to be between 38 and 42 throughout the week, so it's going to be a humid heat event.
11: Well, the high is expected to hit 32 today. It's really going to heat up between Tuesday and Friday, with the high expected to reach 36 degrees during those days. Canada's defense minister is in Windsor this morning to address members of the local tool, dye, and mold industry about work that's available in supporting the country's industrial defense sector. Senator Sandra Pupatello says Minister David McGuinty will highlight opportunities for small and medium-sized businesses in the national defense supply chain.
13: Importantly, we're bringing key defense companies who are the ones who will be bidding various programs with the federal government. People like Boeing, CAE, General Dynamics, GM Defense, Bombardier, they are coming to Windsor with their executive responsible for procurement.
11: Prime Minister Mark Carney announced in February a Buy Canadian plan for supplying the military as part of a $6.6 billion strategy.

0: beautification efforts or events within the BIAs.
1: It incentivizes those BIAs as well, right? Some of those ones who even don't have paid parking right now, maybe incentivizes them to say, you know what, I know it's not perfect, but we could generate some more revenue, put it towards beautification or events, and that way the people who are even visiting those BIAs are now also going to see the benefit themselves as well.
0: Four of the nine BIAs in the city would not be included as they do not have on and off street pay for parking within their boundaries. It's 5:03. We're under a yellow heat warning with a cloudy sky clearing this afternoon, heating up to a high of 32 with the humidity feeling more like 42. AM 800 News, local news first, on air, online, and on Facebook, X, and Threads. NextStar Energy is starting production on a new battery pack manufacturing line at its facility in Windsor. The move adds a third production stage to the site's existing cell and module operations. Chief Executive Officer Dennis Lee says this enables them to provide full vertical integration from battery cell to finished pack.
2: Yes, the market for the energy storage system is growing quite rapidly. That's why we first start with producing the battery cell. And our next step in the value chain of the ESS is the battery module and the battery pack. So now we include this value chain in-house here in the NextStar Energy.
0: The company says this investment responds to growing global demand for energy storage systems and batteries that can be used to store electricity for AI data centers and other high-demand applications. Canada's pushing for safe, equitable adoption of artificial intelligence at the United Nations. Ottawa's ambassador at the UN, David Lametti, says AI is a significant priority for his team.
3: I think I've got a particular experience there that will be useful to Canada and to the world. So I'm certainly making that a personal priority. It aligns with the government's priorities about AI safety and AI development, the two together. And so working closely with the government on that as well.
0: Lametti says he spends 10 to 15% of his time working on AI governance because the UN is the only place where dozens of countries can interact with tech giants such as Microsoft and Google. Canada is through to the round of 16 of the World Cup after beating South Africa 1-0 in the first knockout game of the tournament. Leamington board Stefan Eustachio scored in the second minute of the second half stoppage time to give Canada that win. Our Canadian boys will play the winner of today's round of 32 matchup between the Netherlands and Morocco on July 4th in Houston. When news breaks, be the first to know. Sign up for breaking news email alerts at am800cklw.com. 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
0: Now the latest forecast from the AM 800 Weather Center. Mainly cloudy but clearing up this afternoon. Heating up to a high of 32 degrees, feeling more like 42 with the humidity. A few clouds on the way tonight, the low down to 22. Sunny and hot on Tuesday, a high of 35. Clear Tuesday night, the low down to 24. For Canada Day Wednesday, sunny, a high of 36 during the day. Clear Wednesday night, the low down to 25. Sunny on Thursday, a high of 36. Thursday night, cloudy periods, a low of 25. Right now in Windsor, we're sitting at 19 degrees or 66 Fahrenheit. 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
10: Well, at Windsor Regional Hospital, they are celebrating one of their doctors who has been awarded a wonderful award with the Medical Award of Excellence from the Sickle Cell Awareness Group of Ontario. 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Dr. Servi, congratulations. I have to say right off the bat, what a wonderful thing that you've got this wonderful award. You're being recognized.

0: recognized for your work, and which is always important, recognized by the Sickle Cell Awareness Group with the Award of Excellence. Congratulations.
1: Oh, thank you so much, Patty. It was very, very unexpected, but definitely treasured. Thank you.
0: Well, today is World Sickle Cell Day, and this is something that I don't know that many people know a lot about. And it's, you know, they may have heard it, but don't really know how it affects people. So tell us about it.
1: Yeah, so sickle cell disease is actually one of the most common inherited disorders that affects our red blood cells. And so red blood cells are the cells in our body that carry oxygen through to all of the tissues. And so individuals affected with sickle cell disease do not have normal shaped red blood cells. And so under periods of stress, maybe where oxygen levels are low or even emotional stressors, there's a change to the shape of the red cells, so they're not able to carry oxygen proficiently anymore. But more than that, it sets off an inflammatory cascade. And so typically this is a disease that's associated with very significant episodes of pain. And that's often what will bring individuals to the hospital and into the acute care settings. But it also causes a lot of chronic pain, and it can impact really on every organ system of the body. And it is a disease that is associated with reduced life expectancy among individuals. So this day really commemorates and serves as a global recognition of a lot of the struggles that individuals living with sickle cell disease experience, not just in their health, but in many other social elements of life, and also the caregivers and family members of individuals with this disease.
0: The pain that's felt, is it concentrated in any part of the body, or is it an overall thing because of the fact that it's red blood cells?
1: It's a great question, Patty. A lot of times people will have characteristic sites of pain, and so it's the bones, particularly in the hips, but also in the ribs and the chest that can be impacted. But really people can feel this pain anywhere because, as you said, red blood cells serve every tissue of the body.
0: Is there a cure?
1: There are more curative therapies available. So for us in Ontario and in Canada, the quickest, I shouldn't say the quickest, but the most available curative treatment would be a stem cell transplant. And that's synonymous with a bone marrow transplant, typically from a sibling donor. And so that's something that is more and more being explored for individuals who are eligible if they have a matched sibling donor that's available. And in other parts of the world, there are efforts towards gene therapy, and we're hopeful in the future that that becomes an option for our patients living in Canada as well.
0: For the transplant, is that to bring in healthy red cells to hopefully, you know, combat what's there that's affected?
1: That's exactly it. And so it's to bring in stem cells from somebody not affected by sickle cell disease so that there are red cells basically at the originator level basically that are not impacted by the mutation that causes those changes in the shape of the red cell. That's exactly it.
0: When you said it was an inherited blood disorder, would every child of someone with sickle cell get it? Is that how it spread, or is that passed on?
1: Not necessarily. And so to be impacted by sickle cell disease or sickle cell anemia, there would need to be two gene mutations. So somebody living with sickle cell disease would potentially have a 25% chance of passing on sickle cell disease to a child if their partner carried the trait. And so it does depend on the genetics of the person affected by the disease alongside the person they're having a child with. And so it's not necessary that a future child would necessarily have sickle cell disease, but that is how the trait gets passed on. And the sickle cell trait or sickle cell disease is actually protective against malaria. And so that's how the trait tends to persist within the population globally. And that's why we do see that individuals affected come from places where malaria is endemic. So different parts of Africa, the Middle East, and India tend to be more common.
0: Is it very common?
1: It's becoming more and more common. So in Canada, there's just under 7,000 individuals living with sickle cell disease. Most individuals in Canada are in the Toronto area. So in Ontario, we have about 3,500 individuals. But we are seeing with differences in birth rates and global immigration patterns that there are more and more individuals living with sickle cell disease within our region.
0: Well, I really appreciate it, Dr. Servi, for coming on to talk more about this so we can, you know, spread the awareness of what's going on with it. And once again, congratulations on the being recognized for excellence.
1: Well, thank you so much, Patty. And thanks for the opportunity to chat about this. Always happy to do that.
0: Okay. Bye-bye now.
1: Okay. Bye-bye.
0: That's Dr. Andrea Servi, adult hematologist at Windsor Regional Hospital, a longtime advocate for sickle cell disease patients, and now the recipient of a medical award of excellence. Good stuff. Like to hear that and some good news out there.
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11: Now the latest forecast from the AM 800 Weather Center. Mainly cloudy, but clearing up this afternoon. Heating up to a high of 32 degrees, feeling more like 42 with the humidity. A few clouds on the way tonight, the low down to 22. Sunny and hot on Tuesday, a high of 35. Clear Tuesday night, the low down to 24. For Canada Day Wednesday, sunny, a high of 36 during the day. Clear Wednesday night, the low down to 25. Sunny on Thursday, a high of 36. Thursday night, cloudy periods, a low of 25. Right now in Windsor, we're sitting at 19 degrees or 66 Fahrenheit.
12: Through Wednesday, the eastbound expressway will have overnight lane restrictions from Jefferson to Lauzon, and the eastbound off-ramp to southbound Lauzon will be closed from 8 p.m. to 6 a.m. Starting today through Friday, Langlois is closed from Grand Maris Road East to North Service Road. That's for continued milling and paving work, local traffic only. Work continues on Sydney Avenue east of the Keg to Marintet and on Marintet at Sydney, resulting in lane restrictions until July 26th. And Wyandotte Street West has lane restrictions in both directions from Sunset to Huron Church Road. That's for milling, paving, and minor concrete repairs that were expected to last through July 8th. From the AM 800 Traffic Center, I'm Dustin Kaufman.
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5: Where we bring you the stories, conversations, and interviews that matter.

0: jacked up to end the show here. Ready for the weekend. A little 8 Mile. Get in the ring. Not with these two, though. Heck no. Let's finish off the week in the boxing ring. I'm going to do my Bruce Buffer here, okay? Introducing from Windsor, Ontario, Canada, Bella Rive, who, by the way, is 12 years old. She brought home a gold medal in the 105-pound Junior A division at an all-female boxing tournament in Mississauga this past weekend. By the way, also with me, and also out of the world-famous Border City Boxing Club. She's been on the show a couple times now, I think, because she keeps bringing home some hardware as well. It's a local boxing star herself is Roslyn Soup Canty, who's a coach of Bella, to both of you. Thank you for coming in. I appreciate it. I'm a little intimidated here. How are you?
1: Thank you so much for having us.
0: Thank you for coming in. I appreciate it. Bella, we're going to start with you, okay? I know you keep a lot in here. I can tell you got a lot of emotion inside of you. You're not, you know, you don't speak up a lot here. But I did see you with Bob Belichico on CTV News Windsor. So I know, you know, you do have a personality here. It was very interesting to see, and I guess just how mature you were. And I recommend people to check out that interview with Bob Belichico. For me, though, what does it feel like being a champion at the age of 12? It's unbelievable. Congratulations.
2: It feels good.
0: Yeah, all right. It feels good. Okay, so take me at the beginning here. How did you get into boxing at such a young age? Or is this kind of a normal age to get into boxing?
2: About 2 years ago, okay, there was a dropped on Drouillard, and I just stopped in the boxing gym, and it looked cool, so I wanted to try it.
0: Really? So dropped on Drouillard, which is a great event, right? So I think later on in the summer. It's just like, hey, there's a boxing club here. I'm going to go into it. Unbelievable. Yeah. No experience or anything like that when it comes to boxing or anything like that? Nothing?
2: No.
0: Wow. What do your friends think? That you're now a champion boxer.
2: They're really happy for me.
0: Yeah. Okay. So, like, go from, you know, walking into that gym 2 years ago at the age of 10, which is just crazy, to now. Like, I mean, I talk about some of the work, the perseverance. What was it like getting from off the streets to literally now you got some hardware around your neck?
2: It was
0: life-changing? Like, you got to put the work in, right?
2: Yeah.
0: Yeah. Has it been tough work?
2: Yeah.
0: Yeah? And just like every day at the gym or every couple days or what?
2: Every day.
0: Every day at the gym. My goodness. And are we talking like after school here? So you go to school and then you go to the gym or before school?
2: Usually after school.
0: After school. My goodness. I know your grandma Juanita's here. I won't put her on either. But, I mean, it's just unbelievable how you've just walked into the gym at the age of 10 and now you're a champion here. I will ask a little bit about the future, but let's bring in Roslyn, which, by the way, I know you took home a silver at this tournament, and you went up two weight classes, and you were in Scotland 2 weeks before for teachers, for teacher college?
1: Yeah, teacher's college. So
0: unbelievable. Mm-hmm. You're in your own rights. I mean, you have a whole bunch of medals. We've talked to you before around the world and stuff like that. Sure. How do you put it all together and then have time to coach Bella here?
1: So I think that I love to give back in the sport of boxing as well. So I started up a kids program a couple of years ago, and Bella, amazingly, she joined the kids class early on, and she's been one of the hardest workers, always in the gym every single day, working incredibly hard, the proof is in the pudding. She's won her first fight at the tournament and just did amazing.
0: So. Okay, help me out here. All right, first of all, are most boxers quiet like this? Because like she's terrifying me right now. She's looking at me. She's not giving me much. She's looking at me saying, I'm going to fight this guy right now. Like, are most of boxers quiet?
1: Yeah. I would say a lot of boxers, yes. They're quiet, shyer on the outside. It's funny because you'll talk to a boxer and you'll think, oh my gosh, they're so quiet, they're so sweet and timid. And then you see her in the ring.
0: That's what
1: and
0: I mean.
1: You'll be scared seeing her in the ring. Or outside of boxing, you know, having conversation with her. She's actually a very smart, good talker. So
0: how quickly can you kick my butt? Are we talking like 30 seconds here? I've seen ya. Yeah, at least I can hang in there for a minute, you think? Yeah. I guess, you know, Bella comes in off the street here. You take her under your wing. Can you just talk about that relationship and what you saw in her? Mm-hmm. Especially, like, is that a normal story where somebody just comes in off the street?
1: I wouldn't say it's normal. I'd say it's happened, of course, at Border City. It's on Drouillard Road, so we get some kids in there that, you know, they need the sport. Bella's like a little sister to me. Of course, I'll say that. Every day. She's awesome. She has the work ethic. She has the natural talent. She has the mindset for boxing. So I'm just really excited and really proud of her and how she's doing in the sport.
0: Is there a comparison with you? I mean, you were obviously, I know, like Coach Josh, you know, we've had him on here, your dad.
1: Mm-hmm.
0: You know, obviously you grew up with the sport of boxing,
1: mm-hmm.
0: a lot of medals as well. At a young age, you had success. There's for a little sure. bit of similarity here.
1: I will see her shadow boxing and I'll see her warm up and I'm like, am I looking in a mirror? Like, it's crazy. So yeah, good.
0: Yeah. Yeah. So like, do you, like, what tips? Because obviously she's very talented. So, mm-hmm. so how do you make sure, I guess, you know, you don't bring her down the wrong path, or how do you make sure you're able just to help her out?
1: So I think that I'll give you an example. So after my loss on the weekend, my second loss, I was of course incredibly upset. You know, I've been working hard for that for the last 2 weeks before that, and I really wanted to win. And so I got out of the corner after my loss and I was like, I need to show this girl how these girls, because I had two of my fighters there, how to take a loss, because that's part of the sport of boxing. That's the only way you're going to get better. It's the only way you're going to improve at boxing. And it's the same thing with life. So you're going to take losses in life. You need to be able to, you know, get out that after that and continue on. So I thought that was a good lesson that you'll learn in boxing, and also that will teach you for the rest of the life. So.
0: I said a little while ago that when it comes to growing up in hockey, I was on a lot of losing teams. Builds character.
1: Definitely.
0: Yeah. And those 100%. Wins, you appreciate a little bit more, right?
1: 1,000%.
0: Yeah, that's it. Mm-hmm. Okay, so what's next here, Bella? What's next for you? Continuing boxing now that you got the medal? Do you move on to, I guess, more training, more tournaments? What's next for you?
2: More training.
0: Yeah.
2: There's a... I think there's a club show soon.
0: Okay.
2: In August.
0: Right on. More tournaments too, or what? You got more tournaments coming up, or they just kind of come?
2: Yeah, they just come.
0: Okay, all right. What's next for Rosalyn? Help me out here.
1: So we're gonna have a club show in August,
0: okay.
1: where we're hoping that she will be able to fight the girl that she just fought again, hopefully.
0: Okay.
1: But if not, then we're trying to scope out some opponents for her to fight. Okay. She's very, very strong.
0: I was gonna say, are there other 12-year-olds that actually want to fight you? I mean, I'm 40. I get I'm old, but I ain't fighting. You know? Yeah,
1: she hits like a truck. It's insane. Anyone who holds pads for her is like, this girl is strong.
0: I know.
1: So. Finding opponents right now is hard. So the main goal for her right now is just getting her these sparring opportunities, getting her in the gym, keeping her mindset right about training, and just having her grow as a fighter, as a person. School, of course, comes number one for these kids. So
0: good point.
1: School. But for boxing, yeah, there's going to be lots of opportunities in the future. She's only 12 years old. You know, she has a lot.
0: I know. Now, what about you? I mentioned Teachers College out there in Scotland. Mm. I mean, we know the Olympics are coming up in L.A. I know there's always been some interest there with you.
1: Yes.
0: You're also going, we were talking off air, I mean, you're going to Vietnam next year to teach English.
1: Mm-hmm.
0: Congratulations. That's unbelievable.
1: Thank you.
0: But, you know, the Olympics a little ways away.
1: Mm-hmm.
0: Your thoughts?
1: So I am hoping that while I am in Vietnam, I will be able to keep up with boxing. I'm also hoping to try some other martial arts because I know that there are a lot there that are similar to boxing. And I think I could grow a lot as a fighter by taking some things from every other martial arts
0: group
1: and just keeping in shape. So
0: yeah.
1: I think that it'll be a good growing opportunity for me while I'm there. And I think I'll learn a lot while I'm there that I'll be able to take back to Canada with me either for the 2028 Olympics or 2032, because I'm still young too.
0: Well, that's it. Yeah, that's right. It's crazy to think, even though we have a 12-year-old here.
1: Yeah.
0: To the both of you, thank you very much. And I guess I should say Border City Boxing Club always taking people off the street, right? Over there on Drouillard. I mean, just look at who's come through there, right?
1: Can I say one more thing?
0: Of course, yeah.
1: So we are having a fundraiser actually on July 12th at the Roseland Golf Course. And we are hoping to get some people out for our fundraiser because Border City, we are looking to expand a little bit onto it so we can get more kids in, like Bella, like myself, that are going to be, you know, fighting out of Border City, representing not only Ontario but Canada on the bigger stage of boxing. So we need a lot of supporters. So on July 12th, we are doing a fundraiser for golfing. And if you need any information, you can go on our Instagram and message and we can get you hooked up for
0: golfing. That's at the boxing club on July 12th?
1: It's going to be at Roseland.
0: It's going to be at Roseland, okay.
1: Yes, exactly.
0: Roseland, July 12th.
1: Exactly.
0: Okay, perfect.
1: We're hoping some people will come out.
0: Yeah, absolutely. Whatever I can do to promote that too, please make sure we get that, okay? So golf tournament out there, July 12th, Roseland. Help them out because they are bringing stars and we know the history when it comes to Border City Boxing Club.
1: For sure.
0: They do so much for this community. To the both of you, Bella, Rosalyn, thank you very much.
1: Thank you so much.
0: Absolutely.
3: 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Friends for life.
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17: It's 19 degrees, Windsor, Essex. We're under a yellow heat warning. Sunshine this afternoon, a high of 32, but with the humidity feeling more like 42 or 108 Fahrenheit. I'm Rusty Thompson, AM 800 News. Coming up, to push to let BIAs get a share of Windsor's parking revenue, and Nexstar expands its production. But first, Environment Canada has issued a yellow warning for Windsor Essex due to a major heat event this week that's set to begin today. The forecast is calling for a high of 32 degrees, but feeling more like 42 with the humidity. Between Tuesday and Friday, it will be even hotter, with the high expected to reach 36. Meteorologist Victoria Nurse says there won't be much relief from the heat even during the overnight hours.
18: Minimums will remain pretty warm, especially sort of through the night into the early hours in the morning. We're looking at minimums between 23 and 25 degrees Celsius, and then a little bit cooler on Saturday with 21, but there'll be little relief from the heat.
17: The heat is expected to ease by Saturday, but still around 30 degrees. The federal government is looking to the tool, dye, and mold industry in Windsor Essex to help grow Canada's industrial defense sector. Defense Minister David McGuinty is in Windsor this morning, along with leaders from major companies within the defense sector, including Boeing, General Dynamics, GM Defense, and Bombardier, to highlight opportunities for local industry to get involved in the national defense supply chain. Senator Sandra Pupatello says the government is making historic investments in defense and moving toward a 5% GDP commitment to NATO. So this is a huge opportunity.
19: It's everything from uniforms, satellites, drones, all kinds of small things, big things, things that are going overseas, things in our role as NATO allies that we have been doing all along. This is the opportunity.
17: Prime Minister Mark Carney announced in February a $6.6 billion Buy Canadian plan for supplying the military with a priority on made-in-Canada equipment. A member of Windsor City Council wants business improvement areas to receive a share of the revenue collected from parking meters so they can be used for beautification efforts or events. A motion from Ward 4 Councillor Mark McKenzie is directing administration to develop a framework for a two-year pilot project to allocate 10% of revenues to that.
7: 5% was maybe a little too low. 15 or 20% was maybe too high. I think 10% is maybe that sweet spot. But I mean, we'll hear from administration. They are going to bring a report back. They're going to bring back, you know, some data to show, okay, well, here's what some of the BIAs could make. And here's what those BIAs that don't currently have paid parking could generate revenue-wise.
17: A recent city committee heard that the city collected just over $2 million from parking meters within the various BIAs in 2025. A report will go to a future city council meeting for consideration. It's 5:33. We're under a yellow heat warning with sunshine this afternoon, the high near 32, but with the humidity feeling more like 42 degrees. AM 800 News, local news first, on air, online, and on Facebook, X, and Threads. NextStar Energy is adding a third production stage at its facility in Windsor. Along with the existing cell and module operations, a new battery pack manufacturing line is being added. Chief Executive Officer Dennis Lee says the market is showing a growing demand for this, not only from AI data centers, but also from the electricity space.
9: We need more power to be produced, and this ESS system is the quickest and the most efficient kind of solution to meet those growing demand.
17: The facility currently employs over 1,300 people at the $5 billion plant. Canada's pushing for safe, equitable adoption of artificial intelligence at the United Nations, where Canada's ambassador to the world body says AI is a significant priority for his team. John Kennedy explains.
10: David Lametti says he spends 10 to 15% of his time working on AI governance. I think the UN has to play a role there. It's the only place in the world where 194 countries can speak with five or six massive companies that have a great deal of compute power and a great deal of resources to push AI development forward. Lametti says countries generally agree on the need for safety in AI, but he says emerging countries are particularly concerned they might be left behind if they're not part of crafting how AI is used. John Kennedy, The Canadian Press.
17: Team Canada and many soccer fans will be watching today's World Cup knockout match between Morocco and the Netherlands with special interest. That's because the men's squad will be playing the winner in the round of 16 on Saturday in Houston. Leamington-born Stefan Eustachio scored in the second minute of second-half stoppage time in L.A. as Canada edged South Africa 1-0 in Sunday's first knockout stage game of the World Cup. When news breaks, be the first to know. Sign up for breaking news email alerts at am800cklw.com. 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
9: It's almost summer, and you know what that means. That's right. It's time for Canada's favorite reality competition series, hosted by yours truly, John Montgomery. 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
17: Now the latest forecast from the AM 800 Weather Center. A mix of sun and cloud this morning, turning to sunshine later, heating up to a high of 32 with a feeling more like 42 with the humidity as we're under a yellow warning due to a heat wave on the way. Tonight, a few clouds, the overnight low down to 22. Tuesday, sunny. We'll see the high near 35 with the humidity feeling like 45. Clear Tuesday night, the low down to 24. Sunny on Wednesday. A high of 36 for Canada Day with a clear sky Wednesday night, the low down to 25. Thursday, sunny, a high of 36. Cloudy periods Thursday night, a low of 25. Right now in Windsor, it's 19 degrees or 66 Fahrenheit. I'm Rusty Thompson, AM 800 News.
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3: The top stories, conversations, and interviews you might have missed.
12: And it is a big day around here as we get ready to celebrate and congratulate and I think be a little sad as well.
20: Well, exactly.
12: All in the same. It's a mix of emotions here at the Blowtorch this morning because our own Patty Handysides, who has been on the radio for 42-plus years now, is retiring. And today is her final show, and she joins us now. Good morning, Patty.
21: Good morning.
20: Okay, Patty, what do you feel like?
21: The number one thing is other people are putting my show together today to make surprises and stuff. So I don't even have any work to do today except to show up. So I'm already on vacation.
12: That's the way it should be. When you're ready to go, you're already there. 42. Okay, how did this all begin, Patty? Like, let's go back 42 some years. How did you find yourself in radio?
21: Well, you know, I took a liking to news when I was still in high school. So I ended up going to Centennial College in Toronto. I had skipped a grade in grade school. So I went to grade 13 because my parents certainly did not want me going to Toronto at 16 years old. I didn't go till I was 17.
12: Just one more year. Yeah,
21: that's right. So it was a 3-year course. In the last semester, I ended up getting a job at CKAR at Oshawa. I wanted to be in TV news, but I was taking a radio news writing course, just a news writing course. And I thought it was so easy. I don't know what was wrong. And my professor said, you're good at this. And so got me a few months gig in Oshawa, where I worked with the wonderful Ken Daniels of Detroit Red Wings fame.
12: Oh, yeah. Play-by-play announcer for a long time.
21: Both,
12: yeah.
21: Yeah. We were both there at the same time. And then, upon graduation on a Monday, I was hired on the Friday at CBC back in Windsor. So I moved back, took my job. So I've never been unemployed for a day, which is unheard of usually in radio. But so I worked there for 3 years and then in the newsroom. And then Dave Schaefer, the program director at the time at CKLW, he was there through the Big 8, called me up, wanted to hire me. So I went, oh I'm going to work at 2020 News.
12: Right.
21: Came over, signed the papers, started working, and he wanted me to be a DJ, and I'd never done that. So I did that for a year and a half with a legend, Johnny Williams, as my mentor. And I learned a lot of pacing and a lot of great timing things that have come, you know, really handy in the news world all my life. So, yeah. And so then the newsroom begged me to come over there. They wanted another news person. So I ended up being an anchor there. I was the only woman. I was the first female on FM, CKLW FM, and then I was the only woman in the newsroom for quite a long time. And it just went from there. I ended up being a DJ again when CKWW and 89X moved into our studios on Olette in '93. There was enough people in the newsroom, so they put me back on air with Tom Shannon doing a morning show of music and fun with the legendary Tom Shannon from 2020 or Big 8 days. So it's been an amazing career, and I've worked with some amazing people. And I worked with Grant Hudson from the 2020. He came back to work for a little while with us. And, you know, his voice with the 2020 news.
12: Right. Legendary.
21: Yeah. Well, legendary.
20: Absolutely.
21: So legendary people I've come in contact with and had a chance to work with and become friends with.
20: Yeah.
21: It's been unbelievable.
20: Well, you know, Patty, I know, just such an incredible career. And I'm sure this is a challenging question because you've been doing it for so long. Is there anything that stands out to you, maybe a story you've done or a caller on air or a moment as you're wrapping this up that you're like, I'm really thinking about that moment?
21: You know, it's funny because when I announced it a couple weeks ago, I got all choked up. And I don't think I ever have in my entire career on air, even with the most horrific stories I've covered. Because I think when you're on air, whether it's a show host, news anchor, news reporter, you are so fixated on the story and trying to get it right for people that's what's taking over. I mean, I've gone home and cried over stories. The big fog pile up on the 401. Oof.
20: Yeah.
21: That was a tough day. Personal stories, the Chatham boy, Miles, who died after being bullied and hung by the back of his coat on the back of a washroom door in a Chatham school. They stay with you.
20: Yeah.
12: Yeah, they certainly do. Patty Handysides joining us. You can listen to her final show today, 2 till 6, right here on AM 800. And I don't know, any last thoughts? Like, how are you feeling this morning? I know it's kind of a weird day because you're not really, sounds like, preparing your own show, which you shouldn't be today. And but, like, you know, it's the kind of the final time. And what are the plans afterwards? Are you going to go work at Home Hardware? That's my plan.
21: No, I don't have any. Like, in the middle of the summer, I'm going with some friends on a big 60-foot houseboat tour for a while.
20: Oh, that's cool.
21: Yeah. But aside from that, there's just a lot of projects around my house and yard I've, you know, put off for a long time I want to get to. I want to put my feet up. Like I said, I've never been unemployed for a day, so to have a summer off is amazing. I can't even comprehend this at this point. And then, of course, I've already been asked to MC events into next year. So I've got things right through the fall that I'll be doing.
12: Wow.
21: I'm the Grand Marshal in the parade next week, the Canada Day Parade in Windsor. Lots of things going on, but lots of, certainly I'll stay in touch with all the charity work that I do, the nonprofits and that kind of thing. So.
12: Well, good for you, because once I retire, no one's ever going to see me or hear me again.
20: We know. That's how I feel. We know.
12: But Patty, I know you've been so passionate about giving back to the community, because you know that we are nothing without an audience and without Windsor Essex. And you stayed here, and I know you had the talent and everything to go further to bigger markets or go national, but you decided to stay here. This was your home.
20: Yeah,
21: I've loved it. I've had some good offers. But you know what? I do love this community, and I know it so well. And, you know, I've had, like, hundreds and hundreds of people reach out to tell me, you know, oh, we're going to miss you. But, you know, one of the things that people are saying is, like, I just love that, you know, even in a traffic report, you can give us landmarks. You know,
12: right.
21: You know, I know where the Bradley's potato stand is. You know, right down there is where the accident is.
20: Absolutely. Okay, Patty, I have like a job. It's more of a volunteer job for you, but maybe.
12: Wait, you have Patty clean your pool?
20: No. I was thinking Patty could call in and like help me hassle you in the mornings. Now she's more time.
12: Oh yeah, okay.
20: Like, you could call in and kind of keep Mike in line.
21: I can do that.
20: Yeah,
21: I can do that.
20: Now that you've got more time on your hands.
12: Okay, well, the phone number, Patty. You've said it a zillion times. So, Patty, congratulations. Just amazing what a career you've had and the people you've interviewed and the stories and everything. And, to have that longevity in a business like this and to do it all here in Windsor Essex is you know, it's mind-boggling.
20: It's
12: complete respect.
20: Yeah.
12: And we'll be listening this afternoon.
21: Okay, I'm just waiting for that Gordie Howe bridge to open. That's the last thing I wanted
12: to
21: do in my career.
12: We might have to get Patty back.
20: Bring
12: for
20: her back,
12: that.
20: Absolutely. Yeah. Yep. All right. Well, thank you so much, Patty. That is Patty Handyside's final show on AM 800 later
12: today.
20: 2 to 6. Tune in. I'm sure they've got some real fun planned. I think Patty's going to shed a tear or two.
12: I would think
20: so. How could you not?
12: I would think so. So, tune in later today. So it should be a good time.
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17: Now the latest forecast from the AM 800 Weather Center. Mainly cloudy, but clearing up this afternoon. Heating up to a high of 32 degrees, feeling more like 42 with the humidity. A few clouds on the way tonight, the low down to 22. Sunny and hot on Tuesday, a high of 35. Clear Tuesday night, the low down to 24. For Canada Day Wednesday, sunny, a high of 36 during the day. Clear Wednesday night, the low down to 25. Sunny on Thursday, a high of 36 Thursday night. Cloudy periods, a low of 25. Right now in Windsor, we're sitting at 19 degrees or 66 Fahrenheit.
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11: Wynette Street West has lane restrictions in both directions from Sunset to Huron Church Road for milling, paving, and minor concrete repairs. That work expected to last through Wednesday, July 8th. Through this Wednesday, the eastbound expressway will have overnight lane restrictions from Jefferson to Lauzon, and the eastbound off-ramp to southbound Lauzon will be closed 8 p.m. to 6 a.m. Central Avenue has off-and-on lane restrictions at the expressway on and off-ramp intersections for traffic signal installation. You're asked to follow the posted construction signage and drive with caution in the area. That work ongoing until Friday. Riverside Drive East has off-and-on lane closures near St. Rose Avenue. That's for the queuing of trucks during construction of the St. Rose Pumping Station. Ongoing 9 to 3 Monday through Friday until October. From the AM 800 Traffic Center, I'm Dustin Kaufman.
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12: Here on AM 800, and you're hearing on AM 800 News this morning. I think this is very exciting we are going to soon have, you know, those, like, I don't know where you get them, like the chrome shovels, like brand new ones right out of the wrapper. We're going to have a handful of those in town sometime next month, because finally we're going to get a shovel in the ground on the Fancy Family Hospital on County Road 42, 9th concession. And we're going to see construction, and then once it starts, it's not going to stop. And joining us now, President, CEO, Windsor Regional Hospital, Kristen Kennedy. Thanks for coming in this morning.
13: Good morning, Mike and Mike.
20: Okay, this is such an exciting announcement. We've been waiting a long time as people and residents of Windsor Essex for this announcement.
13: Yes, and what an announcement to be able to have on your 12-week anniversary, I guess.
12: Yeah, this is 12 weeks now. You've been president, CEO, yes, officially.
13: Yes. What a whirlwind. But yes, we had our annual general meeting with the board of directors last night, and we were able to give a type of state of the union for the new hospital, and that we anticipate shovel in the ground in July, which is really exciting news.
20: Okay, so for people who maybe are starting to drive by the location or in a month's time, what will this kind of all look like?
13: Yeah, so you can expect when you drive by in the month of July and into August that you'll start to see probably the initial phase, which will be, setting up the site, bringing on equipment, hoarding, putting up fencing, bringing trailers in, working through electricity to the site, those type of things.
12: Yeah, and this is like setting up camp, because it is right. going to take so long,
13: right? That's right. And then the second part of that, over the course of the summer, we would expect to have the excavation and the actual shovel in the ground work happening. And as you both know, it's three phases, but you can anticipate once we get shovel in the ground that that'll be a continuous process for the next several years.
20: Okay. I think I asked you this last time, and I feel like you didn't have a definitive answer for me, which makes sense because, you know, you never know how long these projects are going to take. Is there a planned end date for this?
13: Not yet, just because as we move through tenders and different phases, that's really dependent on our work with Infrastructure Ontario, as well as those that are successful in getting the bid for the new hospital.
20: Yeah.
12: How much of the infrastructure has to be taken care of as far as the roads and things like that around the hospital. There's got to be a lot of work that's got to be done there as well. And is that the responsibility of the city, the province, or is that all part of this project?
13: It's all part of the project. Our team at Windsor Regional Hospital, along with the City of Windsor and the County of Essex, working together, and there are plans around that as well.
12: Most importantly, will there be a Tim Hortons on site?
20: Well, you better believe there will be.
13: I can't comment on that yet.
12: We'll have to dig, Meg, for that one. So this is really an amazing project for this area. We've been talking about it forever. To actually see a shovel in the ground. I was saying earlier this morning, yourself and others, you know, there's been some huge milestones and huge steps that you have gotten through, and hurdles that you've gotten through over the years to get to this point. But I think for the public to actually see dirt turn is almost like, to us, this is the first step. It's now underway. Yeah. It's now real.
13: Definitely. I think, you know, this is decade and a half in the works, and a lot of advocacy by our political leaders, our hospital leadership. But for our community, it's seeing that work happening, that they will now realize that our commitment is here and that we will see this to the end.
20: Yeah.
13: And we couldn't have done it without them and our donors. And this hospital will be 50% larger than both the Met and Olette campus combined, really, to get us to today's, you know, needs.
12: Right.
20: Wow, that's incredible when you put it like that. I'm wondering, Kristen, from a personal standpoint, you know, this is a huge project, but it's not like things aren't still operating at Windsor Regional Hospital. Like, how much time do you spend on the fancy family hospital, you know, and then doing the, you know, running of the current system that we have?
13: Yeah, it's a dual role, right? But there's a really strong, broad team that's working on the fancy family hospital around the clock. There's a whole team doing that. So it's not just one person.
20: Yeah.
13: It's a multitude of people. And the work doesn't stop at the hospital either. And on Monday, we'll be announcing and opening our new cath lab at the Olette campus. So a lot of great work still happening at both campuses at the hospital.
12: Yeah, this this project's going to take a while. So there's still updating to do, and any kind of new devices or machines or technology that you're bringing in now and spending millions of dollars on to put at Windsor Regional, one of the campuses or wherever, that can go to the new hospital eventually. If it's still, because who knows? Like, I mean, this technology is changing so quickly all the time.
13: Certainly. We always keep that in mind. Is it transferable? Most large equipment only has a lifespan of 8 to 10 years. So right now we're in that sweet spot of being able to invest in both campuses still and potentially purchase new equipment for the new hospital, thanks to our very generous donors across Windsor Essex.
12: Yeah, there was just a new $14 million donation announced at the AGM last night.
13: We did. We announced a $14 million donation from our foundation. Very generous.
20: Wow.
13: And half of that will go to the cath lab that I spoke of for Monday. And then half is the purchase of the land for the new hospital.
20: Okay. Well, thank you so much for coming in this morning.
12: It really is exciting.
20: Yeah. Yeah. Like Mike said, you know, I remember, like, it felt like, you know, 8, 9, 10 years ago when these conversations were happening about where we put the hospital and rezoning and all that. And it's wild that we're at the point where, okay, we're going to start seeing something be built.
12: Yep. Can't wait. Yeah. You can use my megaphone for the...
20: if she needs that on site?
12: Yeah.
20: Yeah. That would. I feel like she'd be good at that.
12: Yeah. Do you want to try it out? Do you want to announce something for us this morning on the megaphone? I know you're a fan of the megaphone. I know you're a listener in the morning.
20: Oh, boy.
12: It's on. You just talk.
13: I am a listener in the morning. My favorite story this week was Meg and her car and the gas. Oh.
12: Yeah. Mm-hmm. If you missed it this week, poor Meg on the way home ran out of gas at Olette and Eugenie.
20: Yeah.
12: Police arrived.
20: The whole scene.
12: And
20: Mike
12: Rutland. Yes, scene. And I wish I would have had my megaphone for that.
13: Knight in shining armor.
12: That was me.
20: Okay, maybe we're going to have to get Kristen 2 megaphones.
12: Yeah, that could be. Yeah, that would be good.
20: Amper up a bit.
12: Yeah, I know. Yeah, because not as loud as I am, right? Because
20: no.
12: I would have been like, if I would have got there when you ran it again.
0: Traffic, please go to the left lanes, please. Go to the left lanes, please, and leave Meg Roberts alone, please.
20: All right.
0: Her Buick is beautiful. It
20: okay.
0: doesn't have a scratch.
20: Yeah.
0: Back to you.
20: We get it. You've got a lot of practice on the megaphone there. All right, Kristen, thank you so much for joining us. We really appreciate it. And, we're excited. Next month, new fancy family hospital, construction to begin. That is Kristen Kennedy, president and CEO of Windsor Regional Hospital.
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17: -19 degrees, Windsor, Essex. We're under a yellow heat warning with sunshine this afternoon, the high near 32 degrees, with the humidity feeling more like 42 or 108 Fahrenheit. I'm Rusty Thompson, AM 800 News. Coming up, Canada's defense minister pushing opportunities for Windsor Essex businesses and the Canadian men's soccer team on to the round of 16. But first, a yellow warning has been issued for Windsor Essex as an extreme heat event this week is set to begin today. The forecast is calling for a high of 32 degrees this afternoon. It's going to feel more like 42 with the humidity. Between Tuesday and Friday, it's going to be even hotter, with a high expected around 36. Meteorologist Victoria Nurse says you should drink lots of water and avoid being outside during the hottest parts of the day.
40: Try and limit sort of direct exposure to the sun and the heat as much as possible. We also stress to never leave people, especially children and even pets, inside parked vehicles.
17: The heat is expected to ease by Saturday, but still be around 30 degrees. Officials with the tool, dye, and mold industry in Windsor-Essex have a chance to make inroads into Canada's industrial defense supply chain. Defense Minister David McGuinty is in Windsor this morning to highlight opportunities and pathways within the sector. It comes after Prime Minister Mark Carney announced a $6.6 billion Buy Canadian plan earlier this year to help small and mid-sized businesses break into the supply chain as part of a priority on Made in Canada equipment. Senator Sandra Pupatello says it means the big companies bidding for these contracts have a better chance of winning it if they have more Canadian content.
1: Our companies down here already know that once they get onto a platform for a particular type of car with one, you know, Ford, GM, Chrysler, Toyota, they know that they're there for 20 years, 10 years. That platform is going to last.

0: News, local news first, on air, online, and on Facebook, X, and Threads. Windsor's Nexstar Energy is adding a new battery pack manufacturing line at its facility. This third production stage joins the site's existing cell and module operations to meet demand for energy storage systems for things like AI data centers and other high-demand applications. Chief Executive Officer Dennis Lee says right now they're exporting this product mainly to the U.S. market, but this is also good for the new Canadian market.
1: Canadian has a battery solution to support their growing need for the energy storage market. So this is also good news for having a domestically produced battery cell and the battery system available for the use of the electricity, especially for the renewable energy.
0: The facility currently employs over 1,300 people. Leamington-born Stefan Eustachio scored in the second minute of second half stoppage time in L.A. as Canada beat South Africa 1-0 in the first knockout game of the World Cup yesterday afternoon. Canada plays the winner of today's round of 32 matchup between the Netherlands and Morocco on July 4th in Houston. Prosecutors in Michigan are charging the parents of an obese 7-year-old boy with second-degree murder in his death. Damien and Jessica O'Brien are also charged with torture and child abuse in the death of Casper O'Brien, who weighed 255 pounds when he died. First responders were called to their Flint Township home in November of 2025 on a report of a child experiencing difficulty breathing. Casper later died at a hospital. There will be no mention of former NFL running back O.J. Simpson on the Buffalo Bills Wall of Fame in the new Highmark Stadium in Orchard Park, New York. Tammy Tarillo reports.
2: Buffalo Bills CEO Pete Guelli says Simpson is not a fit for what the Bills family and stadium represents. Simpson spent 9 seasons with Buffalo and died of cancer in 2024. But his time on the field would be overshadowed by his many legal problems, including the so-called trial of the century, involving the murders of his ex-wife and her friend. Simpson was acquitted of those charges, but years later found guilty and sentenced to prison for robbing a group of people at a Las Vegas casino. I'm Tammy Trujillo.
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3: Gains in the tech sector helped Canada's main stock index finish strong last week. Toronto's S&P TSX on Friday was up 129 points to close at 34,980. On Wall Street, the Dow lost 44 points and the Nasdaq dropped 60. In Tokyo this morning, the Nikkei was up 107 points. The Hang Seng in Hong Kong gained 354. Our dollar is trading at 70.46 US. The clock is ticking for the Canada-United States-Mexico agreement. Wednesday marks the set deadline for the countries to decide on renewing CUSMA. Canada and Mexico say they want to renew, but U.S. President Donald Trump has expressed reluctance. The Alberta government is expected to give Ottawa its proposal for a new West Coast oil pipeline on Wednesday. Provincial officials hope Ottawa will designate it a national interest project by fall. And a wreath will be laid in Toronto on Wednesday to honor the 4,000 Chinese workers who died building Canada's first transcontinental railroad. From the Canadian Press Business Desk, I'm Aaron Sousa.
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Good morning. You're listening to Mornings with Mike and Meg. It is 6:07, and we are in for some very, very warm weather this week. The warmest for sure we have seen this year. High today, 32 or 90. We are under a heat warning. It's going to feel like 42 or 108 with the Humidex. Mix of sun and cloud today. Tonight, we'll see a low.

0: 22 or 72 Fahrenheit. And then tomorrow, Tuesday, 35 or 95. They're calling for clear sunny skies and very similar forecast for Wednesday. In fact, it looks like Wednesday, Thursday, Friday, we're going to sit at about 36. And come the end of the weekend, it'll drop to about 30. But we are in for some serious warm weather this week. Current temperature, 19 or 66.
1: 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Take my-

0: Well, good morning, everyone. 6:09, and it's Megaloni this week. Mike is off on vacation, although who knows what Mike's quote-unquote vacation is going to look like, because I think he is going to see more of the inside of his basement than he is outside with these temperatures so warm. He said to me before he left, yeah, I've got a bunch of things that I could organize in the house, so I don't know if he's going to spend the next week just doing frivolous little projects that he, you know, has been putting off, I guess. But yeah, it's going to be hot, and it looks like it's going to be hot for the whole week, if not longer. This yellow warning is in effect for Windsor, Essex, and 36 for multiple days in a row. So make some plans, perhaps, if you're someone, especially, you know, maybe if you're elderly, you've got asthma, you've got young kids, make some plans to get out of the heat, because it's going to be a real scorcher. I found this article here. Nutritionists reveal 5 foods you should avoid during a heat wave. This is not something I necessarily think about during a heat wave. Here's some things that you could do. You know, eating the old popsicles and all that, you know, they're nice and cold. Probably one of the most common remedies when it comes to battling hot weather. Apparently, they aren't actually the fix that we think they are. A doctor here says it's best to cut down on high sugar snacks like popsicles, as they spike your blood sugar and can leave you even more thirsty than before. So they're saying to kind of avoid that. Avoid things like iced coffee, potato chips, ultra-processed meat, because they're real high in sodium and they have a low water content. I don't know. I love some of these things, so that's going to be challenging. They're saying you should avoid spicy food because it makes you sweat. You risk becoming dehydrated if you don't replenish those fluids. And they've got some fiery compounds in them that can trigger thermal receptors in your brain if you're eating spicy food. Yeah, I might lay off the spicy food this week, especially if I'm outside. But yeah, it's going to be real warm. We got to take action to protect yourself, protect others, and maybe check on some of those older adults, people who are living alone, or you know, other at-risk people. Maybe, you know, give the grandparents a call. I know I will make sure that they're all good. And you got to watch for heat exhaustion in yourself. If you got a headache, you're nauseous, you're dizzy, thirsty, if your urine is dark in color, not something pretty to talk about, or you've got an intense fatigue, stop your activity, drink some water, go inside. And it's the same deal for our pets as well. Here's a good hack that I'm thinking of doing is freezing, you know, things like vegetables or some fruits, and you can mix it in with their food. Obviously, you can keep your pets inside. You can also invest in a cooling mat. I haven't seen one of these, but yeah, it's kind of like a pad that is made out of conductive materials that help heat transfer, and they work at absorbing heat and dissipating it, so your pet can stay outside and get on one of these little cooling mats. Just make sure you're watching your pet too, you know, showing obvious signs, because they don't sweat through their fur, of course, like us. So, you know, panting, if their gums look real red or dark in color, that's a sign that they're overheating. You know, if they're just not feeling well, a lot of fatigue, that can be bad for our pets. So let's stay safe. Let's stay safe, because this weather is, well, it's kind of been a cooler spring into summer, and now the real warm weather is here. Yeah, Brian and Tecumseh saying, morning, Meg. Sounds like chips and pop in the basement, week off for Mike. Yeah, I can't see Mike getting out much this week. I mean, he'll have to let us know when he comes back, but I think I think that's it for Mike this week. Somebody said, Texter Dave saying, good morning, Red Solo Cup Meg. In this heat, Mike might run out of gas in his time off. Stay cool, my dear. Thank you very much. Paul and Christine this morning saying, our plans during the heat, in and out of the pool, plus ice cold cocktails. That is the way to do it. You know, it's so funny. I wanted the pool so bad when Tyler and I bought the house. I think that was just over a year ago now. And I don't know if it's something that Tyler was particularly keen about, but I'm like, I really want this pool. I really want a pool. And Now I got the pool, and you know, it went green last week, completely green, couldn't see the bottom of it. I'm like, oh wow. And I'm learning the hard way that pools are actually a lot of work, but on these 30 degree days, I know I'm gonna go, oh thank goodness. But like, anytime outside of that, I'm like, oh wow, a lot of maintenance involved. We spent a lot of money on that pool already. Good news is I dumped a bunch of basically stuff into the pool, chlorine and all that, and we're pretty much back. A little cloudy, but pretty much back. And but you gotta stay on top of that pool. So if you've got one of those, or maybe this is the week you reach out to a friend and say, hey, can we come swimming in the pool? Lots of splash pads too that are available in the city of Windsor. Those are nice. Make sure you got the sunscreen on and all that, but at least it gets your kids running around and in some cooler temperatures. Somebody here is saying, Meg, you did a lot of cheering on the weekend. You sound kind of raspy. Actually, it's kind of hot, like the weather. Oh, okay. Well, yeah. Oh my gosh. I had a big weekend. Went to a wedding. It was the best ever Saturday night. And, with the game yesterday, my voice has taken a bit of a hit, but, it was worth it. And talking about the game. Wow, Canada moves on to the round of 16. This is so exciting. We've got some audio here of we got audio of the goal there. Steven Nastacchio, you got any audio of the goal, Elliot? No? Okay, what do we got? We've got a this was huge. This is like such a big moment. 1-0. This was in stoppage time, right at the end of the game, in injury time, and our very own Leamington boy, Steven Nastacchio, became an instant Canadian hero with that game-winning goal in the second half of stoppage time there. And chest down, good strike. They move on to the round of 16. We are making history here. Here's what the coach, he does this thing after the games. He huddles on the field, and he was saying sometimes people are critical of this. They think it's very performative, but he's like, you know, once we go back into the locker room, you know, the guys, they're getting treated. They're eating, they're fueling up, they're doing all the things that we don't have this moment. And I'm glad we did, because the coach had such a great speech at the end of this game, and some microphones picked it up. Here it is.
1: They're heading to Houston next weekend.
2: Right. Think about the 2 years we've been together. Think about how we talked about sticking to the plan, sticking to who we want to be, playing aggressive, accessing your quality, you guys showing your character. You guys are Canadian heroes. Canadian heroes. Canadian heroes for the future children of this country. You play this sport. The sport has a big future because of you guys. You should be so proud of who you are. You should be so proud of this game. You never crossed the heat. You went after it, point after point, moment after moment. You are Canadian heroes.
0: Ah, oh, so nice. You guys are Canadian heroes, and it certainly felt like it yesterday. Is anybody watching soccer that, you know, maybe you don't normally watch soccer? Has anybody gotten into the World Cup with Canada advancing so far? And if you're like, no, I don't watch any soccer, I don't like soccer, well, that's fair too. But I feel like I'm seeing a lot of people who might not have been soccer fans prior to this World Cup that are pretty into it now, which is pretty cool. So the Canadians won 1-0 in Los Angeles in the round of 32. They move on to the round of 16. They're going to play either Morocco or the Netherlands in Houston on Saturday. Great, on the weekend. Perfect. Good time. So both these teams, Morocco or the Netherlands, they're going to be real strong teams. So we'll have to see what happens, but what a cool run. Also, we are still giving away, or you could still win that FIFA World Cup prize pack. You can go to our website, am800cklw.com, upload a photo of yourself or a video celebrating Team Canada, and you could win. This prize pack includes Team Canada jersey, Team Canada scarf, Team Canada sweatshirt. And I know a lot of these goods are running out in the store, so maybe this is a good way to see if you can win this prize pack. All right, 618, let's take a look at your traffic. And we're not hearing about any issues on the roads this morning. I think there's going to be a lot of people off on vacation, just like Mike. Like, I feel like myself, Elliot, Rusty, we're like the only people in this place this morning. Dustin Coffin with your traffic.
3: Through Wednesday, the eastbound expressway will have overnight lane restrictions from Jefferson to Lauzon, and the eastbound off-ramp to southbound Lauzon will be closed from 8 p.m. to 6 a.m. Starting today through Friday, Langlois is closed from Grand Maris Road East to North Service Road. That's for continued milling and paving work, local traffic only. Work continues on Sydney Avenue east of the Keg to Marintet and on Marintet at Sydney, resulting in lane restrictions until July 26th. And Wyandotte Street West has lane restrictions in both directions from Sunset to Huron Church Road. That's for milling, paving, and minor concrete repairs. That work expected to last through July 8th. From the AM 800 Traffic Center, I'm Dustin Kaufman.
0: All right, thanks so much for that, Dustin. And let's get to your gas prices here. We're seeing gas 162.9, according to Gas Wizard this morning, and diesel 179.9. Coming up, we're going to talk to Rusty. Paul is off this morning about Canada's defense minister in Windsor, and also over the weekend, big draft for Ethan Belchett. More on that up next.
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9: I spent years in the prison system, and I had no hope to get out, no hope to be a half-decent father. I was a lousy husband. Lousy at everything except crime. I met Father Paul. He was a really spiritual man. I didn't know anything about that, but he loved me, showed me love, showed me kindness, showed me respect, taught me everything. I spent 22 years with him, and my wife died, and we have four kids together, and I was responsible. I was the only one left, and I didn't run. I stayed with them. The only thing I could do was love them, and that's what I did. I loved them and suffered with them. 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
0: 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Weather forecast, Oh, spicy warm this week. Heat warning in effect. I imagine this heat warning could be in effect the entire week because those temperatures are not dropping below 30, it looks like, as of now. High today at 32 or 90 Fahrenheit. We'll feel like 42. That is 108 with the Humidex. Mix of sun and cloud today. Tonight, low of 22 or 72 Fahrenheit. And tomorrow, 35 or 95. Sunny, clear skies. Very similar forecast for Wednesday. And Thursday and Friday, not a whole lot of rain in the forecast either. Current temperature, 19 or 66.
14: 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It's Mornings with Mike and Meg.
0: Oh, I was just saying, Mike is off. Paul is off. Stevie, producer Stevie's off. Elliot filling in. It's like we're the only people here running this place this week.
15: The B team.
0: Yeah, we're like the third string.
15: Yeah, pulling us out of the bullpen.
0: Yeah. Hey, you know, I think that's the way it goes, especially Canada Day, Wednesday.
15: I mean, it's a perfect chance. You get a whole week off, but you only use 4 days.
0: Yeah.
15: Yeah, got to parlay that into a good week.
0: Now, for the people working, like us, it's kind of a weird, like, to have a Wednesday off. I always find that kind of strange. I don't find it that helpful in terms of the rest and recovery.
15: Well, especially with this shift because we're up so early.
0: Yeah.
15: You don't really get to enjoy like that, the Canada Day to its full extent because you're looking at the clock constantly going, I got to go to bed.
0: I know. Absolutely. Talk to me about the Canada's defense ministers in Windsor. This is kind of an interesting.
15: Yeah, this is starting this morning. It's called Defense Shift. It is a sold-out event already involving the tool, die, and mold sectors in Windsor Essex. A lot of these medium, small-sized businesses who are in that sector. David McGinty is going to be speaking to them this morning, just discussing all the opportunities and the way they can get in and try and get involved in some of those contracts that are going to be available for building Canada's industrial defense supply chain. Just this whole push to build Canada's defense industry. A lot of the procurement officers and officials from the major defense sector companies like Boeing, General Land Dynamics, GM Defense, Bombardier, they're also going to be here as part of this to meet with people in this sector here, in that tool, die, and mold sector, to make those connections. Because right now, the way it's going to go with what the government's pushing towards, Prime Minister Mark Carney back in February announced $6.6 billion to help those small, mid-sized companies make those inroads, support what they need to do to shift towards supplying the defense sector. But it's the big companies that bid for the contracts. They're going to need these smaller companies. Mm-hmm. And the more Canadian-made content, the better chance they have at winning the big contract. So they're going to need these, you know, the expertise we have in this area. So this is one of many of these meetings that's gone on lately where we've seen officials down here trying to explain, get yourself prepared because we need you. Yeah. We need the expertise.
0: There's
15: down here.
0: Here.
15: You can still focus on automotive, but you know, if you diversify a bit, there's a lot of money up for grabs. And it's not just building the tanks and building, you know, the big vehicles. There's, as some of the officials have come down have mentioned, you know, it's supplying uniforms. It's supplying parts for tanks. It's supplying parts for the armored vehicles. It's, you know, there's a lot that the military requires. So it's not just weapons.
0: Yeah. You know, I hear these announcements and I think, oh, this sounds like a good opportunity. And of course, for a city like Windsor, it seems like a natural fit. The only thing, like, I wonder how challenging it is to start manufacturing something that perhaps you haven't before. Like, we talk about, like, this retooling all the time. And I think it must not be all that easy either if you're a business owner, you've made something for a long time, to just completely switch gears.
15: But some of the events I've covered and as we've seen, so the provincial and federal governments bringing down funding to help offset some of the tariffs, help some of these companies diversify, whether it be aerospace, whatever it might be. You know, for some of them, it's been a quicker pivot, but it's just getting those inroads is what they've kind of relayed to me.
0: Okay.
15: And finding those opportunities. So again, this is a sold out event. So there's a lot of companies that are going there to hear the defense minister, to meet with these big companies, the big boys in the defense sector right now who are going to be bidding for the major contracts, but looking for those subcontractors to to supply what they need to build the overall finished product. Yeah. So there's a lot of opportunities right now, and we're seeing the federal government and the provincial government really put a focus on this area as, you know, things have changed with the U.S. with the tariffs and the auto sector, and just going, there's other opportunities elsewhere.
0: Yeah. Okay, switching gears here. I just want to talk about this really quickly. Spitfires, Ethan Belches was selected by the Utah Mammoth in the first round of the 2026 NHL draft. He was picked number 17. You watched that Friday?
15: I watched that. We were at Patty Handyside's retirement party, but the draft was on in the background on the TVs, and everybody had an eye on it. He did fall a bit where some of the projections, I think a lot of the projections had him somewhere between 12 and, 11 and 14, mm-hmm, mm-hmm. maybe even as high as 9, I think I saw in some of the projections. So he did slip a bit. But again, as much as, there's these projections, teams also look at their priorities, yes, what they need. You know, they might not have needed a big man up front, and you saw a lot of defense go after kind of the top two, which were wingers. But yeah, so a good opportunity for him in Utah.
0: Oh, absolutely. And then, of course, Gavin McKenna. Everybody was wondering where Gavin McKenna, the first round pick, was going to go.
15: I'm not surprised. Toronto had kind of been signaling that he's the guy, right? And so no surprise there. San Jose taking Ivar Stenberg at number two. Not a surprise there, but just interesting. When he goes to Toronto, what are the fan expectations?
0: Because absolutely,
15: everybody drafted by Toronto will go, whether it be Nick Antropov or Gavin McKenna, they're like, why aren't they Gretzky?
0: I know, very true. All right, thank you so much for that, Rusty. And he's got a story coming up in his news. You're going to hear more about the Canada's defense minister in Windsor this morning. And that heat wave, we've got some information for you that's coming up in his news.
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15: -19 degrees, winds are at 6. We're under a yellow heat warning with sunshine this afternoon, the high near 32, with the humidity feeling more like 42 degrees or 108 Fahrenheit. I'm Rusty Thompson, AM 800 News. Coming up, Canada's defense minister touting opportunities for local industry and sharing parking revenue with Windsor's BIAs. But first, Windsor Essex is under a yellow warning as a prolonged heat event is beginning. Environment Canada is forecasting a high of 32 degrees today. Meteorologist Victoria Nurse says the humidity will also play a big role during this heat event.
22: We're expecting the humidex values to be between 38 and 42 throughout the week, so it's going to be a humid heat event.
15: Well, the high is expected to hit 32 today. It's really going to heat up between Tuesday and Friday, with the high expected to reach 36 degrees during those days. Canada's defense minister is in Windsor this morning to address members of the local tool, die, and mold industry about work that's available in supporting the country's industrial defense sector. Senator Sandra Pupatello says Minister David McGuinty will highlight opportunities for small and medium-sized businesses in the national defense supply chain.
23: Importantly, we're bringing key defense companies, who are the ones who will be bidding various programs with the federal government, people like Boeing, CAE, General Dynamics, GM Defense, Bombardier. They are coming to Windsor with their executive responsible for procurement.
15: Prime Minister Mark Carney announced in February a Buy Canadian plan for supplying the military as part of a $6.6 billion strategy to prioritize made-in-Canada equipment. A push for a pilot project that would see business improvement areas in Windsor receive a percentage of the revenue collected from the city's on-street parking meters. A report delivered to a recent city council meeting indicates the city collected just over $2 million from parking meters within the various BIAs in 2025. A motion from Ward 4's Mark McKenzie is directing administration to develop a framework for a two-year pilot project to allocate 10% of revenues for beautification efforts or events.
1: It incentivizes those BIAs as well, right? Some of those ones who even don't have paid parking right now, maybe incentivizes them to say, you know what, I know it's not perfect, but we could generate some more revenue, put it towards beautification or events, and that way the people who are even visiting those BIAs are now also going to see the benefit themselves as well.
15: Four of the nine BIAs in the city would not be included as they do not have on and off street pay for parking within their boundaries. It's 6:34. We're under a yellow heat warning with sunshine this afternoon, the high near 32, but with the humidity feeling more like 42 degrees. AM 800 News, local news first, on air, online, and on Facebook, X, and Threads. NexStar Energy is starting production on a new battery pack manufacturing line at its facility in Windsor. The move adds a third production stage to the site's existing cell and module operations. Chief Executive Officer Dennis Lee says this enables them to provide full vertical integration from battery cell to finished pack.
2: Yes, the market for the energy storage system is growing quite rapidly. That's why we first start with producing the battery cell. And our next step in the value chain of the ESS is the battery module and the battery pack. So now we include this value chain in-house here in the NexStar Energy.
15: The company says investment responds to growing global demand for energy storage systems and the batteries that can be used to store electricity for things like AI data centers and other high-demand applications. Canada is pushing for safe, equitable adoption of artificial intelligence at the United Nations. Ottawa's ambassador at the UN, David Lametti, says AI is a significant priority for his team.
3: I think I've got a particular experience there that will be useful to Canada and to the world. So I'm certainly making that a personal priority. It aligns with the government's priorities about AI safety and AI development, the two together. And so working closely with the government on that as well.
15: Lametti says he spends 10 to 15% of his time working on AI governance because the UN is the only place where dozens of countries can interact with tech giants such as Microsoft and Google. Canada's through to the round of 16 of the World Cup after beating South Africa 1-0 in the first knockout game of the tournament. Leamington board Stefanos Eustachio scored in the second minute of the second half stoppage time to give Canada that win. Our boys will play the winner of today's round of 32 matchup between the Netherlands and Morocco on July 4th in Houston. When news breaks, be the first to know. Sign up for breaking news email alerts at am800cklw.com. 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
4: Gains in the tech sector helped Canada's main stock index finish strong last week. Toronto's S&P TSX on Friday was up 129 points to close at 34,980. On Wall Street, the Dow lost 44 points and the Nasdaq dropped 60. In Tokyo this morning, the Nikkei was up 107 points. The Hang Seng in Hong Kong gained 354. Our dollar is trading at 70.46 US. The clock is ticking for the Canada-United States-Mexico agreement. Wednesday marks the set deadline for the countries to decide on renewing CUSMA. Canada and Mexico say they want to renew, but U.S. President Donald Trump has expressed reluctance. The Alberta government is expected to give Ottawa its proposal for a new West Coast oil pipeline on Wednesday. Provincial officials hope Ottawa will designate it a national interest project by fall. And a wreath will be laid in Toronto on Wednesday to honor the 4,000 Chinese workers who died building Canada's first transcontinental railroad. From the Canadian Press Business Desk, I'm Aaron Sousa.
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0: 6:38 on this Monday morning before July 1st. Can you believe it? We're almost in July. How's that possible? I feel like the summer, I don't know, we got off to a quick start there or something. It feels like it's half over. I shouldn't say that. We're savoring it. We're savoring summer. 6:38 and your weather brought to you by St. Clair College. To meet the demand in our community, there's added capacity in ECE, early childhood education, and pre-health programs starting in the fall. Weather forecast for today, we're under a heat warning, and I imagine that heat warning is going to last at least a week. There temperatures this week all over 30. Today, high of 32 or 90. It's going to feel like 42 or 108 with the Humidex. Mix of sun and cloud. Tonight, low of 22 or 72. And then Tuesday, we'll see a high of 35 or 95 Fahrenheit. Lots of sun on Tuesday, tomorrow. And it looks like the same forecast for Wednesday, Thursday. Current temperature, it is 19 or 66.
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0: Good morning. It's that time on Monday morning. We get to talk to Dan Riskin, CTV News Science and Technology Specialist. Good morning, Dan.
1: Good morning. How are you?
0: I am good, Dan. The reason
1: we're polite. We sound so polite when we talk.
0: Well, see, this is a funny study, Dan, because I, as you might have noticed, over the course that we've been working together, I speak fast. But there's a study that says if you slow down, you actually sound more polite.
1: Yes, this study does show that. And here are two different ways they come to that conclusion. The first part is they asked people to read a passage casually or read it politely. So different people were asked at different times to read it. And they timed how long it took people to read this standardized passage of words. And on average, it took about 30 seconds for both groups, but it was slightly different. And if you break down the difference, it was 29.7 seconds versus 27.9 seconds, and you do the math, it's about 6% longer if you're asking people to be polite. And so this is an interesting little piece. And then this is the part I really like. They got people who speak Hebrew to listen to recordings of other people speaking in Finnish. So there's no way they understand the words. And they were asked, do you think those people are speaking formally or do you think those people are speaking casually? Like, are they being polite?
0: Okay.
1: And people were 75% accurate at being able to tell whether the people speaking Finnish were being polite or not. And so the idea is that when you're being polite, you're showing someone the courtesy of breaking down every word clearly because you don't take their attention for granted. And that is, I guess, a really easy way to come off as a very polite person would be just to slow down a bit. And I guess you and I, Meg, have just been just throwing ourselves under the bus in terms, we sound terrible because we talk very fast.
0: Yeah, I know. And, you know, I think, you get into this rhythm where you want the most amount of information in the shortest period of time, right? And that clearly is not very effective, especially if you want to sound nice or polite.
1: Yeah, so I guess we've learned our lesson, but the problem is nobody's going to ever know anything that's happening in the Windsor-Essex area because you'll be so slow to explain it, being polite to them, that you won't have time to get through all the information. People so maybe you have to find a balance.
0: People will say, move it along, Meg.
1: Yeah.
0: I love this other study that you're going to speak about. 45% of elderly improve with age. What does this mean?
1: So, we all know a fine wine improves with age, but there's this belief that when people hit the age of 65, it's just downhill, period, for everybody. And the truth is that if you take the average of, like, say, 1,000 people who are 65, and you look at their performance on a cognitive test or how fast they can walk, and then you look at the average of those same people when they're 75, you will see a decline, because on average, people go down. But if you look at all the individual traces for all those individual 1,000 people, some of them don't go down. Some of them actually go straight, and some of them go up. Some people get healthier. Some people get smarter with age. And so this was a study to break that down and sort of do a break. Well, is it really rare for somebody to get smarter? Not at all. 45% of the people in this study, and it was like 11,000 people in this study, 45% showed either an improvement in their walking speed, which is correlated with a whole bunch of health metrics and cognitive metrics, so that's really important. It was either walking speed or performance on cognitive tests. Either one or both of those, 45% of adults over the age of 65 improved over the course of 10 years. So this idea that we hit this wall when we turn 65 and we just start falling down and rolling down the cliff, that's just not the way it is for most people. There are people who decline, but not everyone. And so I think this is a really nice uplifting science story because it's proof that you're sort of, you know, you still have a lot of control over what happens, and getting out there and getting exercise and reading books and doing the things that we all know are good for your brain and good for your health. Those things can pay off, and you don't necessarily have to just resign yourself to a decline once you hit 65.
0: I also think this is why perhaps older people with more perspective always say to younger people, take care of your body when you're young.
1: Yeah.
0: Take care of your body when you're young. So, you know, when you're older, you've already established that for yourself.
1: Yep. Yeah. So yeah, you're investing into that even in earlier years for sure, so that you can get those dividends. But I mean, 45 is a big number, right? I mean, it's almost 50%.
0: Yeah.
1: And so it's I found this just a really hopeful, nice science story, and I always like those because there's lots of science stories that make me feel bad. So this is one that gave me hope. I like that.
0: And one last thing before you go here, we're supposed to see something kind of cool in the night sky coming up.
1: Yeah, there's this, it's called a nova, and nova means new, and it's a new star. And basically, every once in a while in the sky, we've got this series of dots in the sky that we call stars. You can still see some of them because with all the satellites flying around and all that stuff, but they're up there. But every once in a while, a new one pops up. And usually you can't predict that, but there are a couple, I think it's 6 or 7 in the Milky Way, that will light up. Go bright pretty quickly and then fade over the course of about a week and then stay gone for about decades and then they reappear. And there's one that's on an 80-year cycle, and it's this really weird mechanism where you have a little star and a big star next to each other, and the little star is dead and not lit up, but its gravity is pulling material from the bigger red giant star. And as the material accumulates, it gets heavier and more dense and more dense and more dense over the course of 80 years. And all of a sudden, there's a thermonuclear explosion. The whole thing lights up on fire. It's bright. You can see it in the sky from the Earth. It's as bright as the North Star. And then it fades over the course of about 6 days. And then it does it again 80 years later. And so this thing is due. And people have been saying, any day now,
0: okay,
1: this is going to happen. Now, when it does, you'll see things on the news about it, and you'll know where to look in the sky. But it will be visible with the naked eye. So keep your ears peeled to this station and to other places for any news about this thing called T. Coronae Borealis. That is going to be a big deal when that happens. It's going to be a nova.
0: Oh, okay. I was just wondering, what is it called?
1: T. Coronae Borealis. Ugh. It's like corona is like a crown. And Borealis means north, like the Aurora Borealis.
0: Okay.
1: So, T. Coronae Borealis.
0: See, I think we can name it something cooler.
1: Yeah, I think so.
0: You know, yeah. I mean, that doesn't really roll off the tongue. I don't know. I would name it like, you know those names that we all classically, named our pets when we were younger? Like Spotty, Sparkly, something like that.
1: Those are great names. Yeah, I was thinking we could name it Meg, but then people might confuse it with Megalodon and you. So it's very confusing because there's so many great things named Meg already. But maybe that's just what makes it a perfect name for this.
0: Okay, what about
1: Meg? I'll start a campaign to name it Meg.
0: Oh, what about like Mega Star? Mega
1: Meg.
0: Yeah, I like it.
1: That's
0: I like
1: mini
0: it.
1: Me, but Mega Meg. I like it.
0: Okay, thank you so much, Dan. We really appreciate it. That is Dan Riskin from CTV News Science and Technology Specialist joining us like he does every Monday morning. Let's take a look at your traffic. And we're not hearing about hearing or seeing any issues on the roads this morning, but give us a call, 519-792-2559. It's Dustin Coffin with your traffic.
2: Wynette Street West has lane restrictions in both directions from Sunset to Huron Church Road for milling, paving, and minor concrete repairs. That work expected to last through Wednesday, July 8th. Through this Wednesday, the eastbound expressway will have overnight lane restrictions from Jefferson to Lauzon, and the eastbound off-ramp to southbound Lauzon will be closed 8 p.m. to 6 a.m. Central Avenue has off and on lane restrictions at the expressway on and off ramp intersections for traffic signal installation. You're asked to follow the posted construction signage and drive with caution in the area. That work ongoing until Friday. Riverside Drive East has off and on lane closures near St. Rose Avenue. That's for the queuing of trucks during construction of the St. Rose Pumping Station. Ongoing 9 to 3 Monday through Friday until October. From the AM 800 Traffic Center, I'm Dustin Kaufman.
0: All right, thanks so much for that, Dustin. Up next, we're going to get your Way Back Windsor Essex to you. That's coming up.
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0: 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The heat is on, and there's cold cash waiting to be won. Go to weed-bingo.com for all the details. And the weather forecast for today, we are under a heat warning. It is going to be smoking hot this week. High today of 32 or 90. It's going to feel like 42 or 108 with the Humidex. They're calling for a mix of sun and cloud today. Tonight, low of 22 or 72 Fahrenheit. And then tomorrow, high of 35 or 95 Fahrenheit. They're calling for clear, sunny skies. Wednesday, even a bit warmer, 36 or 97. And it looks like that's going to carry into later this week. Sunday, we go back down to, but to 30, that's going to be, it looks like the coolest day of the week, Sunday at 30. So make some plans to get out of the heat, get your pets out of the heat as well. Current temperature right now, it is 19 or 66 Fahrenheit.
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morning. Good morning. We've got a lot on the go this morning. Mike is not in. Mike is off on vacation. And I think it's going to be a tough week for him on vacation. I don't think he's going to leave his house because of all the warm weather. But that's his business. We're going to speak with David Phillips, climatologist, coming up about this hot weather, what we can expect, and maybe even into the rest of the summer. We're also going to speak with Steve Adamalu, who he was called up to the Canadian Olympic team for back in 2004 for the CONCACAF Men's Pre-Olympic Tournament. He's an amazing soccer player, and we're going to talk to him about the game yesterday. Canada moving on to the round of 16. This is so exciting at the FIFA World Cup. And we've got another interesting story this morning about a small town west of Montreal. They've decided to officially recognize trees as living beings with rights of their own. And they're describing this as the first in Quebec and Canada to do this, this small little town. And the International Observatory of Nature Rights says the town of about 2,000 became the first municipality in Canada to sign on to this Universal Declaration of Rights of the Tree. And its three main core articles state that trees are living beings, common human good, that life on Earth depends on their existence, and that humans must act in fraternity and solidarity with trees. So the town's going to, you know, review its existing rules and bylaws and ensure that trees are protected or replaced. But I just thought this was kind of a wild concept to give trees basically rights as living beings. So we're going to speak with the environmental group that is out that way. You know, I'm a tree hugger, so I just love this. But I wonder what this means for municipalities. Yes, we've got lots going on. Send me a text message. I think it's a quiet morning. I think a lot of people are off on vacation this week with Canada Day being Wednesday. But if you're working like me and you've got any comments or questions, send them in and I'll try and get to them. 6:56, time for your Way Back Windsor SM.

0: what's your favorite time of day? It is time for Way Back Windsor Essex here on AM 800 and CTV Windsor. And right now, eyes of Canadian labor are on bargaining tables as Unifor is sitting down with Ford and the rest of the Detroit automakers to negotiate what's being called the most consequential contract talks of the union's history. But to understand why Windsor is ground zero for this, you have to go back almost a century. And in 1945, 11,000 Ford workers here in Windsor went on strike for 99 days, at one point blocking the plant with 2,000 vehicles. And that fight helped establish the right to automatic union dues for Canadian labor, which was a huge landmark win. Now, decades later, in 1984, Canadian auto workers split from their American parent union, the UAW. They were frustrated that the U.S. side was conceding too much of the bargaining table, and it was led by Bob White. They formed their own independent union, the Canadian Auto Workers, or the CAW. Then another change. In 2013, the CAW merged with another major union to form Unifor.
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0: Now Canada's largest private sector union, still headquartered right here in Windsor. So when Unifor sits across from Ford the next few weeks, they're carrying nearly 100 years of Windsor labor history in that room. That is Way Back Windsor Essex for today, and you can subscribe to our podcast to hear past segments. 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
10: It's 7 o'clock.
11: It's 19 degrees, Windsor, Essex. We're under a yellow heat warning with sunshine this afternoon, warming up to a high of 32, but with the humidity, feeling more like 42 degrees or 108 Fahrenheit. I'm Rusty Thompson, AM 800 News. Coming up, a push to let BIAs get a share of Windsor's parking revenue, and Nexstar expands its production. But first, Environment Canada has issued a yellow warning for Windsor Essex due to a major heat event this week that's set to begin today. The forecast calling for a high of 32 degrees this afternoon, but feeling more like 42 with the humidity. Between Tuesday and Friday, it's going to be even hotter, with the high expected to be around 36. Meteorologist Victoria Nurse says there won't be much relief from the heat during the overnight hours either.
10: Minimums will remain pretty warm, especially sort of through the night into the early hours in the morning. We're looking at minimums between 23 and 25 degrees Celsius, and then a little bit cooler on Saturday with 21, but there'll be little relief from the heat.
11: The heat is expected to ease by Saturday, but still around 30 degrees. The federal government is looking to the tool, die, and mold industry in Windsor-Essex to help grow Canada's industrial defense sector. Defense Minister David McGuinty is in Windsor this morning, along with leaders from major companies within the defense sector, including Boeing, General Dynamics, GM Defense, and Bombardier, to highlight opportunities for local industry to get involved in the national defense supply chain. Senator Sandra Pupatello says the government's making historic investments in defense and moving toward a 5% GDP commitment to NATO. So this is a big opportunity.
12: It's everything from uniforms, satellites, drones, all kinds of small things, big things, things that are going overseas, things in our role as NATO allies that we have been doing all along. This is the opportunity.
11: Prime Minister Mark

0: in the various BIAs in 2025. A report will go to a future city council meeting for consideration. It's coming up on 7:04. We're under a yellow heat warning. Sunshine this afternoon, heating up to a high of 32, with the humidity feeling more like 42. AM 800 News, local news first, on air, online, and on Facebook, X, and Threads. NextStar Energy is adding a third production stage at its facility in Windsor. Along with the existing cell and module operations, a new battery pack manufacturing line is being added. Chief Executive Officer Dennis Lee says the market is showing a growing demand for this, not only from AI data centers, but also from the electricity space.
1: We need more power to be produced, and this ESS system is the quickest and the most efficient kind of solution to meet those growing demand.
0: The facility currently employs over 1,300 people at the $5 billion plant. Canada's pushing for safe, equitable adoption of artificial intelligence at the United Nations, where Canada's ambassador to the world body says AI is a significant priority for his team. John Kennedy explains.
2: David Lametti says he spends 10 to 15% of his time working on AI governance.
3: I think the UN has to play a role there. It's the only place in the world where 194 countries can speak with five or six massive companies that have a great deal of compute power and a great deal of resources to push AI development forward.
2: Lametti says countries generally agree on the need for safety in AI, but he says emerging countries are particularly concerned they might be left behind if they're not part of crafting how AI is used. John Kennedy, The Canadian Press.
0: Team Canada and many soccer fans will be watching today's World Cup knockout match between Morocco and the Netherlands with special interest. That's because the men's squad will be playing the winner in the round of 16 Saturday in Houston. Leamington-born Stefan Eustachio scored in the second minute of the second half stoppage time in LA as Canada edged South Africa 1-0 in Sunday's first knockout stage game of the World Cup. Today's AM 800 News poll question. Did you watch Canada's historic win in the round of 32 over South Africa at the World Cup? Let us know at am800cklw.com. AM 800 News time is 7:06. 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
4: Gains in the tech sector helped Canada's main stock index finish strong last week. Toronto's S&P TSX on Friday was up 129 points to close at 34,980. On Wall Street, the Dow lost 44 points and the Nasdaq dropped 60. In Tokyo this morning, the Nikkei was up 107 points. The Hang Seng in Hong Kong gained 354. Our dollar is trading at 70.46 US. The clock is ticking for the Canada-United States-Mexico agreement. Wednesday marks the set deadline for the countries to decide on renewing CUSMA. Canada and Mexico say they want to renew, but U.S. President Donald Trump has expressed reluctance. The Alberta government is expected to give Ottawa its proposal for a new West Coast oil pipeline on Wednesday. Provincial officials hope Ottawa will designate it a national interest project by fall. And a wreath will be laid in Toronto on Wednesday to honor the 4,000 Chinese workers who died building Canada's first transcontinental railroad. From the Canadian Press Business Desk, I'm Aaron Sousa.
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0: week because the temperatures are just so warm. Heat warning in effect. High today of 32 or 90. Will feel like 42 or 108 with the Humidex mix of sun and cloud. And those temperatures, actually, it's going to get warmer as the week goes on. The coolest day this week, 30 degrees. So tonight we'll see a low of 22 or 72 Fahrenheit. Tomorrow, Tuesday, 35 or 95. They're calling for clear, sunny skies. Even a bit warmer on Wednesday, 36 or 97. And that looks like, you know, Thursday, Friday, Saturday, we're looking at a similar forecast. The current temperature right now, it is 20 out there or 68.
1: 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It's Mornings with Mike and Meg on AM 800.

0: morning, everyone. I hope you had a great weekend. And yeah, we're coming into some real warm weather this week. We're going to have to be careful yourself or maybe somebody elderly in your life and even our pets, because we haven't seen this type of weather yet this summer. And joining us now is David Phillips, climatologist, to talk about this real warm weather. Good morning, David.
1: Hey, good morning, Meg. This is something that, my gosh, Windsor, Detroit, Essex County sees almost every year.
0: Yes.
1: A good old-fashioned July heat wave. But, boy, Megan, this is scorching. This is, and we're not used to it. I mean, we've had a few teasers up to now. And, you know, I mean, I would say it's been comfortable. It's been kind of healthy, the air so far. But, boy, this looks like it's going to be dangerous. I mean, some people are going to love it. I mean, the muscle shirt and tank top crowd will, but I tell you, there's a certain danger to this, the seniors and people who have to work outdoors and what have you. But what we're going to see, it's the duration of it, though, Meg, that gets me. I mean, we're talking as far as I can see. I mean, I don't see yesterday was the last day in a while you have a temperature that didn't get above 30, and today 32 degrees. We're seeing temperatures that are 9, 10 degrees warmer than normal. On July 1st, I mean, the holiday on Wednesday, this could very well be the warmest July 1st that Windsor's ever seen in its records. I mean, I know clearly at the airport, records go back 85 years, never been a warmer July 1st than what we're claiming to be. This is to be 36. And my gosh, we could go back. I think there was one year, 1898 in Windsor, where July 1st, I think it got up to 36.7. So that is probably the record. Well, this one's going to come close to it, and some people are saying it's going to be 36, not 36, but 37. And then even for some of your American listeners, I mean, July 4th looks like a very warm one, highs of maybe 33 degrees, or, you know, I mean, we're not at the 100 Fahrenheit mark, but it's still getting pretty pretty warm. And then humid. My gosh, it's like a tropical heat a wave out there. I mean, we're seeing temperatures that are coming up from the Gulf of Mexico. You add your own moisture, Meg. I mean, I can just hear the corn and the tomatoes growing.
0: Yeah.
1: And you're adding that. And then the rain that we've had this spring, I mean, it's getting back into the air. So, boy, it's hot and humid, and even nighttime. I think the nights are the worst. When you see temperatures that stay above 25 degrees at night, that is just absolutely insufferable.
0: Yeah, absolutely, because, I mean, you don't get that cool down in the morning, right? And you're not keeping the windows open. You know, if you've got the air conditioning, you're pumping that full time.
1: Absolutely. And, you know, even fit and athletic people, you see people who are wise, I mean, who like to run and get out, well, they'll go before the sun gets up in the morning or wait till later at night. And so, because the thing is, Meg, a lot of people don't realize, when we hear these temperature highs, like 36, 37, or 94 or 95 in Fahrenheit, these are temperatures in the shade. You're out there walking along Wyandotte Street in Windsor. I mean, you're going to add another 5, 6, 7 degrees to that. So instead of 36, 37, it's more like 42, the actual temperature. So the stress on the body is absolutely, it is very unhealthy, dangerous. And so I think this is, but the duration of it gets me. It's not like a 2-day wonder. This is like a 1-week and counting wonder.
0: Yeah.
1: So it is, I think by the time that we get to the end of this, well, you'll be so grateful that we'll see some Canadian air will come right down and cool things off, dry it out, and get back to that comfortable living. So, yeah, this is kind of, again, for some people, they love it, but others, you know, they see the health issues with this.
0: Yeah, and you know what, Dave, it kind of really does feel like the start of the summer, and I feel like we had a really weird spring and start of summer, like for us, you know, because as you were mentioning, we know what warm weather is down here in Windsor, Essex County, but it was a cool spring.
1: Meg, you're absolutely right. I look at the temperatures right now. If I stuck a thermometer into June in Windsor, the temperature would be below normal. And so was May. So, you know, it's been wetter, but not really soaking wet.
0: Yep.
1: But it's been cooler. It's been comfortable. I mean, people have not had their air conditioning on. So all of a sudden, you're going to go from something that's very comfortable and healthy to something that is very stressful. And so this is, it's really it's almost like we're changing the month and we're going to change the weather. And so we're now going to see this hot and humid conditions and just, I mean, these are not just, I mean, you've had a couple of days. I think so far you've had 5 days above 30, but these were just 30. 30.5.
0: Mm-hmm.
1: Now we're going to see 36. I mean, 36, but maybe 37. And humidex values, I think the most humid day I saw so far, maybe it got to 39, the humidex. Well, you're going to see 45 in the humidex. So these, it's like a world of difference this week compared to what we've had so far. So you're not acclimatized to it. I mean, people are thinking, well, this is, it's warm, it's summer, yeah. But this is hot and humid and good old-fashioned. It reminds me when I was a kid in Windsor with no air conditioning. So, I mean, it really, I mean, fortunately, people in Windsor, Detroit, they have a lot of air conditioning. It's kind of like the European heat wave where you get 20% of the people in France have air conditioning, while 90% of the people in North America have air conditioning. So we know how to handle it. But, boy, this is still, even with air conditioning and fans and what have you, it really is, this is excruciating. Searing, oppressive kind of temperature, jungle humidities and tropical heat. Boy, it is going to be a challenge.
0: You know, David, any of the climatologists, what are they predicting into the end of the summer?
1: Well, you know, we look at this. This may be what we're going to see as a hot summer. Our models are saying for July and August, we say, hey, get used to it. This is what you're going to see.
0: Okay.
1: Not every day, but certainly we're starting off on a very warm note, and we see it going maybe, you know, right almost to Labor Day. July and August are going to be, on average, warmer than normal. Some of that will be a cool off, but then you'll go back. So this may be the first longest heat wave, more the torrid heat wave, but it won't be the last one. We'll probably get some relief when the weather, this high pressure area, which is like a dome of air sitting over eastern North America, and just that air is sinking, and it squeezes all those air molecules, are jiggling and jaggling, creating heat, and that's what you have. That's why it is so warm, and the sun comes in and bakes the ground. And so what we see is, yeah, I mean, this is not going to last for till Labor Day, but there'll be some comfort coming, but I don't think it's the end. This is sort of like almost the dress rehearsal of what we're going to see a lot of this particular summer. So a hot one, but hey, that's what we are often used to.
0: Yes, we are. Well, thank you so much for joining us this morning. We really appreciate that.
1: Okay, Meg, bye-bye now.
0: Bye. That is David Phillips, climatologist, weighing in on this real warm weather. And as he was mentioning, I mean, we are coming into July, right? We know hot weather down here in Windsor, Essex, but be careful nonetheless because we aren't used to it. Our bodies aren't used to it. And same for our pets as well. We got to be looking out for our animals. 717, let's take a look at your traffic. It's Dustin Kaufman.
2: Through Wednesday, the eastbound expressway will have overnight lane restrictions from Jefferson to Lauzon, and the eastbound off-ramp to southbound Lauzon will be closed from 8 p.m. to 6 a.m. Starting today through Friday, Langlois is closed from Grand Maris Road East to North Service Road. That's for continued milling and paving work, local traffic only. Work continues on Sydney Avenue east of the Keg to Marintet and on Marintet at Sydney, resulting in lane restrictions until July 26th. And Wyandotte Street West has lane restrictions in both directions from Sunset to Huron Church Road. That's for milling, paving, and minor concrete repairs. That work expected to last through July 8th. From the AM 800 Traffic Center, I'm Dustin Kaufman.
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0: All right, gas prices today. Gas Wizard is reporting 162.9 for gas in Windsor Essex and 179.9 for diesel. Coming up, we're going to get the news poll question of the day with Rusty, and it's about the big game yesterday. Canada moves on to the round of 16. This is very exciting. More on that up next.
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0: 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The weather forecast for today: hot, high today of 32 or 90. Will feel like 42 or 108 with the Humidex mix of sun and cloud today. Tonight, temperatures dropping to a low of 22 or 72 Fahrenheit. And then tomorrow, it warms up even more, 35 or 95 Fahrenheit. They're calling for sunny skies. Wednesday, 36 or 97. And I would imagine we're going to be in that heat warning all week long. It's like those temperatures don't really drop off until Sunday. And even then, we're looking at a 30-degree day. Current temperature, 20 degrees. That is 68 Fahrenheit.
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0: Good morning, everyone. Rusty joining me this morning because Paul is off, Mike is off, Stevie, producer Stevie, is off. And so there's just a handful of us here, Rob and Elliot.
23: Skeleton crew.
0: Yeah, yeah, that is just holding the fort down, if you will. Your kids are off on summer break.
23: Yeah, summer, first day of summer break today.
0: And it's hot.
23: They'll be sleeping in, I imagine. They were slip and sliding last night, so I think it wore them out.
0: You guys have a pool?
23: No, I wish.
0: Oh, you're doing the sprinkler thing?
23: Yeah, the sprinkler thing.
0: Hey, We used to do that as kids all the time.
23: Absolutely.
0: Cool down. It's a blast. You know, they mat your grass down.
23: Yeah. Well, no, it's the neighbor's lawn, so that's okay. No, I just cut it. Don't touch it.
0: Do you do like the summer programs with them or?
23: No, my wife's a teacher, so she's at home summer programs.
0: Nice. Okay. That's great. Did you watch the game last night?
23: Absolutely. Yeah. I cut the grass just in time. It was hot.
0: Yep.
23: Took my spot on the couch and settled in.
0: Are you normally a soccer fan?
23: I would say I was more of a soccer fan when I was single because Saturday mornings, they all, you know, the Premier League stuff, Championship League, they'd always put that on. But now I don't control the remote in my own home. But but I kind of said, Dad wants to watch this today. And they went out and did the slip and slide.
0: Well, Dad needed to watch history. And that's really what happened. Canada won 1-0 at they were playing in Los Angeles in the round of 32. Moves them now into the round of 16. And we had that goal really, really late in the game. To the point, I was like, oh, you know, we're going to have to play some extra time here. There's no way that they're going to pull this off. And they did.
23: I thought for sure it was going to kicks.
0: Me too. Leamington boy, Stephen Astacio, he became an instant Canadian hero with the game-winning goal. The second half stoppage time, this is what it sounded like.
1: Canada with the better of the possession in the final moments of the game. Can they make it count here in stoppage time? Segura wide to the right side. Here's Jacob Schaffelberg. Schaffelberg's ball into the box, headed away by Ocon. It's Astacio!
0: Oh my gosh, chills. Beautiful shot. It was chest down, nice strike. And then just like that, we're moving on.
23: And I love the reaction on the field. Like it was just one of those, like, you're just waiting for that kick.
0: Yeah.
23: And hoping something would happen because all game, I mean, they had a couple good chances in the second half earlier on, but you were just like, oh, come on.
0: I know.
23: Just make this happen.
0: Put the ball in the back of the net.
23: Just make this happen. But that's today's AM 800 News Poll question. Did you watch Canada's historic win in the round of 32 over South Africa at the World Cup? Let us know at am800cklw.com.
0: Okay, great. And then we have to wait today because Canada's either going to play Morocco or Netherlands in Houston on Saturday. Both of the great teams.
23: And I'm so glad it's a Saturday.
0: Me too. Yeah. Me too. Yeah.
23: Get to action. So many times there's games going on where we're here at work and we have it on in the background, but you're in and out and you're doing things. You're like, what's happening right now? What's happening? And you just don't get to kind of settle in and enjoy the game.
0: I was saying earlier, I think that Canada's run at the World Cup, I think it's introduced a lot of people to soccer. And I know especially in a place like Windsor, Essex, maybe, I'm sure there's a lot of people listening going, I do not care at all. I do not like watching soccer. And that's fine. But I do think there's a lot of people who've tuned in and just they want to be a part of the history. And they're going, this is really fun.
23: I think for a lot of people, too, it's just simply cheering for Team Canada. You might not be a soccer fan. For some people, the World Cup comes around. They become a soccer fan for a month or whatever. And then 4 years later, they'll be back. But when it comes to just cheering for your own country, I mean, everybody can jump on board with that.
0: Yeah, especially at a time that we're currently in. So, all right, thank you very much. You can go to our website, am800cklw.com, to do the news poll for today, 7:28. And Rusty has your news up next.
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23: Degrees, winds are Essex. We're under a yellow heat warning with sunshine this afternoon, the high near 32, but with the humidity, feeling more like 42 degrees or 100 Fahrenheit. I'm Rusty Thompson, AM 800 News. 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Coming up, Canada's defense minister pushing opportunities for Windsor Essex businesses and the Canadian men's soccer team on to the round of 16. But first, a yellow warning has been issued for Windsor Essex as an extreme heat event this week is set to begin today. Environment Canada is calling for a high of 32 degrees this afternoon, but it's going to feel more like 42 with the humidity. Between Tuesday and Friday, it will be even hotter, with a high expected to be around 36. Meteorologist Victoria Nurse says you should drink plenty of water and avoid being outside during the hottest parts of the day.
26: Try and limit sort of direct exposure to the sun and the heat as much as possible. We also stress to never leave people, especially children and even pets, inside parked vehicles.
23: The heat is expected to ease by Saturday, but still hover around 30 degrees. Officials with the tool, dye, and mold industry in Windsor Essex have a chance to make inroads into Canada's industrial defense supply chain. Defense Minister David McGuinty is in Windsor this morning to highlight opportunities and pathways within the sector. It comes after Prime Minister Mark Carney announced a $6.6 billion Buy Canadian plan earlier this year to help small and mid-sized businesses break into the supply chain as part of a priority on made in Canada equipment. Senator Sandra Pupatello says it means the big companies bidding for these contracts have a better chance of winning if they have more Canadian content.
27: Our companies down here already know that once they get onto a platform for a particular type of car with one, you know, Ford, GM, Chrysler, Toyota, they know that they're there for 20 years, 10 years. That platform is going to last a long time. It's even longer in the defense sector.
23: Officials from major companies within the defense sector, including Boeing, GM Defense, and Bombardier, are also taking part in today's event. Should the business improvement areas in Windsor get a share of the revenue from the city's parking meters? A motion from Ward 4 Councillor Mark McKenzie is directing city administration to develop a framework for a two-year pilot project that would see 10% of revenues go towards BIAs to be used for beautification efforts or events. McKenzie says 4 of the 9 BIAs in the city do not have on and off street pay for parking within their boundaries.
28: Maybe once they see that, oh wow, some of these BIAs are now generating an extra $20,000, $30,000, $40,000 a year to put towards beautification, and they're actually seeing an increase in people visiting the BIA because there's actually more parking because there's turnover, they may end up changing their minds.
23: A report will go to a future meeting of City Council. It's 7:33. We're under a yellow heat warning. Sunshine this afternoon, a high of 32, but with the humidity, feeling more like 42. AM 800 News, local news first, on air, online, and on Facebook, X, and Threads. Windsor's Nexstar Energy is adding a new battery pack manufacturing line at its facility. The third production stage joins the site's existing cell and module operations to meet the demand for energy storage system for things like AI data centers and other high-demand applications. Chief Executive Officer Denny's Lee says right now they're exporting this product mainly to the U.S. market, but this is also good for the Canadian market.
29: Canadian has a battery solution to support their growing need for the energy storage market. So this is also good news for having a domestically produced battery cell and the battery system available for the use of the electricity, especially for the renewable energy.
23: The plant currently employs over 1,300 people. Leamington-born Stefan Eustachio scored in the second minute of the second half stoppage time in L.A. as Canada beat South Africa 1-0 in the first knockout game of the World Cup. After yesterday afternoon's game, Canada will now play the winner of today's round of 32 matchup between the Netherlands and Morocco on July 4th in Houston. There will be no mention of former NFL running back O.J. Simpson on the Buffalo Bills Wall of Fame at the new Highmark Stadium in Orchard Park, New York.
8: Buffalo Bills CEO Pete Guelly says Simpson is not a fit for what the Bills family and stadium represents. Simpson spent 9 seasons with Buffalo and died of cancer in 2024, but his time on the field would be overshadowed by his many legal problems, including the so-called trial of the century, involving the murders of his ex-wife and her friend. Simpson was acquitted of those charges, but years later found guilty and sentenced to prison for robbing a group of people at a Las Vegas casino. I'm Tammy Trujillo.
23: Today's AM 800 News Poll question. Did you watch Canada's historic win in the round of 32 over South Africa at the World Cup? Let us know at am800cklw.com. AM 800 News Time is 7:35. 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
9: Gains in the tech sector helped Canada's main stock index finish strong last week. Toronto's S&P TSX on Friday was up 129 points to close at 34,980. On Wall Street, the Dow lost 44 points and the Nasdaq dropped 60. In Tokyo this morning, the Nikkei was up 107 points. The Hang Seng in Hong Kong gained 354. Our dollar is trading at 70.46 US. The clock is ticking for the Canada-United States-Mexico agreement. Wednesday marks the set deadline for the countries to decide on renewing CUSMA. Canada and Mexico say they want to renew, but U.S. President Donald Trump has expressed reluctance. The Alberta government is expected to give Ottawa its proposal for a new West Coast oil pipeline on Wednesday. Provincial officials hope Ottawa will designate it a national interest project by fall. And a wreath will be laid in Toronto on Wednesday to honor the 4,000 Chinese workers who died building Canada's first transcontinental railroad. From the Canadian Press Business Desk, I'm Aaron Sousa.
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0: 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To meet the demand in our community, there's added capacity in ECE, early childhood education, and pre-health programs starting in the fall. Weather forecast for today, warm. Oh my gosh, high today at 32 or 90, will feel like 42 or 108 Fahrenheit. With the Humidex, mix of sun and cloud today, and then tonight we'll see a low of 22 or 72 Fahrenheit. It looks like for the rest of the week, those evening temperatures will hover at around 25, which is pretty warm even in the evening. Tuesday, 35 or 95 Fahrenheit. They're calling for lots of sun. Wednesday, 36 or 97, and it's going to stay that way even into the weekend. Real warm here. Current temperature, it is 20 degrees out. That is 68 Fahrenheit.
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0: for today, this song, because it is going to be so warm. It's going to be hot in Windsor, Essex. And on this date in 2002, Nelly's Hot in Here hit number one, which it seems like very fitting for, oh, the forecast this week. It is going to be smoking 36. It looks like 36 for about 4 days straight. And it's just got us reminding people to make sure that you are safe, that your pets are safe, because we're not really used to this. It was a cooler spring. The weather's been kind of weird, and we're going to get all this 30-degree weather. So you have to make sure that you're looking out for yourself. And if you feel fatigued or you've got that headache, you've got to watch for heat stroke. I saw this, what I thought was an interesting article, about foods you should actually avoid during a heat wave. Number one is kind of a classic on a hot day, which is popsicles. And they say that, you know, although that these are kind of popular when it comes to battling hot weather, they aren't great for you, and they aren't great for you to ingest when it's real warm because of the high sugar content. And they could spike your blood sugar, leave you even more thirsty than before. So it can give you this instant cooling feeling, but then you're getting this rapid spike in blood sugar that's not very good. Same thing with iced coffee. It can feel, make you feel kind of awake and refreshed, but the caffeine actually dehydrates you. Things like ultra-processed meat, stay away from chicken nuggets, pepperoni, sausages, because they've got low water content and they're high in sodium. And the experts here say stay away from anything real hot, like chili peppers, spicy food. That one speaks for itself. I mean, you know, you sweat on a cool day if you eat spicy food. So on a real warm day, it might not be the best idea. And we should also be thinking about our pets, of course. And there's some hacks to keep your pet cool during a heat wave. I like this idea. Freeze things like veggies so that you can put them into, you know, their water dish or their food dish so that they're getting that real cold, you know, ice or a veggie that's been frozen. Of course, make sure you're monitoring how much time your pet is spending outside. You can also invest in a cooling mat, which is interesting. I haven't really heard of this before, but it's made of kind of conductive materials that help heat transfer. And the pad absorbs the heat and then dissipates it. And your animal will likely be drawn to something like this. So that's another good idea. But, you know, there are obvious signs that your pet is overheating. And certain species of cats and dogs, they are impacted by hot weather in a different way. So, you know, if you see them, any wobbliness or, you know, of course they don't sweat. They pant if they're, if that's being overdone, make sure that you get them inside. Drooling too can be a sign of heat exhaustion. So we gotta look out for each other. You know, make sure your grandparents or your parents are safe. And, yeah, we'll get through this. I was wondering, it's the old classic bit, you know, as the weather gets warmer, but I'm thinking about people like in roofing, construction, working in a kitchen. Are you someone who's got it's going to get real hot this week for you? I want to hear from you. Is there anything you do in your routine? Change it up? Maybe you bring more, I don't know, water and all that to work. Does the boss give you a break? I hope so. Especially if you're working out in the heat, in construction or something like that. Yeah, I don't know. Do you get more frequent stops or because it's going to be real warm? I think like working in a kitchen would be really warm. Really anything outside. Our postal workers who do a lot of walking in this heat. Let me know. Are you somebody who's got a real warm job? I was talking to Mike and he's on vacation. Wild week for him to take vacation because it is going to be so warm and Mike hates the warm. He said he's got a bunch of drawers that need to be organized in the house and he was going to concentrate his efforts in the basement. So that's one way to do vacation. I'm not going to lie. I mean, 36 is warm. Oh my gosh. But I don't mind. The summer is here. And then watch, we're all going to be complaining when the cold weather rolls around. So I'm going to take this on. My pool was all green last week. Ugh. And we got that fixed. What a bummer. I'm not going to lie. When we went to buy the house, I really wanted a pool 4 times like this. But having a pool, you got to really stay on top of it. And, you know, it can get kind of expensive, but it's going to be worth it this week. That's for sure. Oh, we've got Marie on the line this morning. Good morning, Marie.
1: Good morning.
0: You work in a greenhouse?
1: Try working in a greenhouse. I mean, without this heat, it's already 100 to 110 degrees. With this heat, it's just going to be awful. Frequent light breaks. Uniform is not there.
0: Yeah.
1: Tank tops and shorts for everyone.
0: Well, absolutely. Yeah, so is that what happens? There's more breaks, water being handed out?
1: Oh, yes. Yes, everyone is handed water. They could take breaks whenever they really need to. It's fine. It doesn't even get questioned.
0: All right. Well, everybody stay safe. Thank you so much for the call, Marie. Yeah, working in a greenhouse. It's already warm in there. I can't even imagine. They probably walk outside and it feels cooler. At least they get some sort of breeze outside because, oh, I can't imagine that. All right. Stay safe, everybody. Let's get to your traffic. 7:45. And it's Dustin Kaufman this morning.
2: Wyandotte Street West has lane restrictions in both directions from Sunset to Huron Church Road for milling, paving, and minor concrete repairs. That work expected to last through Wednesday, July 8th. Through this Wednesday, the eastbound expressway will have overnight lane restrictions from Jefferson to Lauzon, and the eastbound off-ramp to southbound Lauzon will be closed 8 p.m. to 6 a.m. Central Avenue has off and on lane restrictions at the expressway on and off ramp intersections for traffic signal installation. You're asked to follow the posted construction signage and drive with caution in the area. That work ongoing until Friday. Riverside Drive East has off and on lane closures near St. Rose Avenue. That's for the queuing of trucks during construction of the St. Rose Pumping Station. Ongoing 9 to 3 Monday through Friday until October. From the AM 800 Traffic Center, I'm Dustin Kaufman.
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0: 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And your weather forecast, heat warning in effect, and I bet it's going to be in effect for the remainder of the week. High today at 32 or 90 Fahrenheit. It's going to feel like 42 or 108 with the Humidex. Mix of sun and cloud tonight, low of 22 or 72 Fahrenheit. And then tomorrow, we're going to see a high of 35 or 95. Lots of sun in the forecast. And Wednesday, 36 or 97. It's going to be like that Wednesday, Thursday, Friday. Current temperature now, it is 20 or 68.
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3: 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Thanks, man.
0: All right, your birthdays and anniversaries for today. Let's take a look. First day of... the kids are out of school, right? The first week, I should say. Kickoff of summer. And it's going to be a warm one. We've got a belated anniversary to Brian and Stephanie Beneteau. 18 years they've been together. Happy anniversary to you guys. Celebrating a birthday today, Robin Farrow. Happy birthday to Katrina McCallum. Dave Flynn is 59 years old. Happy 52nd anniversary to Crystal Porosky. Happy birthday, Paul Mancini. Happy 70th to Brian Thomas. Daryl McGee is 41 today. Happy birthday. And happy birthday to twins Carter Sulik and Xavier Sulik. Hope you have a great day. Tina Easter is 57. Happy birthday to you. And happy 68th birthday to Ann McCallis. Also, we're celebrating one anniversary. Glenn and Kathy T-Bear. Happy 43rd anniversary today. So I hope everybody has a great birthday, great anniversary. I know that there's a lot of teachers. I shouldn't say a lot, but they retired on Friday. And this is it. This is the start of their retirement. So maybe they're having a little sleep in. I hope you still listen to Mornings with Mike and Meg, even though you're not on your way to work, going to school anymore. You better tune into us still. So congratulations to any of the teachers out there that have recently retired. I saw this story in the Windsor Star, and I feel like people will have some real thoughts on this. But Diane Shoes, which was one of Windsor's longest-running businesses, they may be nearing closure after 135 years in operation. They operate down on Ottawa Street there. And the owners of the oldest family-run shoe store in Canada say they have put up the store's building for sale, plan to eventually move out of their location at 1329 Ottawa Street. And they told the Windsor Star that the world is changing a little bit. We might have to change along with the times. Maybe Ottawa Street isn't the street to be on retail anymore, and maybe we should be looking somewhere elsewhere. That's what the owner said just recently. And I guess they're not in a hurry to sell the building that has been home to Diane's Shoes since 1950. The Ottawa Street location could be open for another year and a half, depending on the market interest. But yeah, the owner there has said that they might move the store to a smaller location if the current building sells relatively quickly. And if that's the case, then they would maybe decide to stay in business for a little while longer. And but, you know, it was established back in 1891. By Isaac Weingarten. The business spans four generations of the family, and the current owners, who is the great grandson, started working at the store at the age of 11. So the owner said his own children are not interested in continuing the business, so the store will close once he retires. But you know, this has been in our community 135 years, and it's always kind of sad when you hear about a business like this that might not be in operation anymore, because we have our own memories around it. So I guess at its peak in the mid-20th century, the family owned four shoe stores in Windsor, three for women, one for men. And the stores were all kind of consolidated into Diane Shoes in the 1950s. Then the family's high-end women's store on Ottawa Street. So, you know, yeah, the store has lived through a sizable part of Windsor's incorporated history. It's weathered numerous economic cycles. But the current economic conditions, they're saying maybe one of the toughest the store has dealt with. That's according to the owner. And the rise of online shopping, of course, which is a trend accelerated by the pandemic, you know, combined with our tricky economy, customers are spending less, has slowed down business considerably. But oh, these are always so sad. Yeah, I still don't buy a whole lot online because I don't like returning it. I like going into a store and I can walk away with something I know that fits me well. And I find it easier to return just in person. But I get it. I get it. The consumers are shopping different. And the other story I saw here on a similar note is after 90 years in business, a staple in the local produce business is closing. D. Pearl and Sons Produce Limited has announced that it will close on June 30th. That's tomorrow. Ben and Genevieve Pearl, the current owners for the past 46 years, say they plan to retire. And they say they're deeply grateful for the support, loyalty, and trust over the years. And as they step into retirement, they carry with them many wonderful memories and sincere appreciation for each of the individuals that made the journey so meaningful. But yeah, I don't know. It's so sad when you see some of these longtime businesses like, you know, D. Pearl and Sons Produce, 90 years they've been in our community, or Diane's Shoes, considering, you know, closing or downsizing. Yeah, it kind of makes you sad. And you think about the businesses maybe that are going up now, you know, younger people. I've got some friends who are in business for themselves. And, you know, you think maybe, you know, my kids or even my great grandkids will be talking about some of those businesses. But yeah, kind of sad. So if you are someone who purchases shoes from Diane Shoes, maybe let's show them some love. You know, hopefully things work out for them. But yep, kind of sad. We were talking here about warm weather just a little earlier, and I was asking, what are some of the warmest jobs that you can be doing? You know, roofing, construction. We had somebody call and say working in a greenhouse in these 36 degree temperatures that we're going to see later this week. Oh my gosh, so warm. Another message coming in here saying, Meg, I worked for Cintas delivering uniforms, and it's very hot on the trucks putting uniforms away. Usually no air conditioning where the uniforms go. Another message here from B-Man saying, I used to work the train yards a few years ago loading all the new vehicles. You're not allowed to open the car windows. Add 10 to 20 degrees inside the train, the open lots with no shade. It's tough, and I give it up to the crews who stick with it up and down the highway. That's from B-Man this morning, working on one of the train yards. That sounds extremely hot. Another message here saying, oh, I missed some birthdays. Don't tell Mike I'm doing this. Good morning, Meg. Happy 70th birthday to Debbie Liddy. We got that one in. And happy birthday to Wendy Short today as well. This one, don't tell Mike. Nobody message him. He's in his basement right now, whining about the hot weather probably. So we've got a week with no Mike. He is off on vacation. He'll be back next Monday. And I'm sure he's going to have plenty of stories about all of his adventures. 7:59 news up next.
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6: 20 degrees, Windsor Essex. We're under a yellow heat warning with sunshine this afternoon, the high near 32, but with the humidity feeling more like 42 or 108 Fahrenheit. I'm Rusty Thompson, AM 800 News. 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Coming up, Canada's defense minister touting opportunities for local industry and sharing parking revenue with Windsor's BIAs. But first, Windsor Essex is under a yellow warning as a prolonged heat event is beginning. Environment Canada is forecasting a high of 32 today. Meteorologist Victoria Nurse says humidity will also play a big role during this heat event.
9: We're expecting the humidex values to be between 38 and 42 throughout the week, so it's going to be a humid heat event.
6: While the high is expected to hit 32 degrees today, it's really going to heat up between Tuesday and Friday, with the high rising to around 36 degrees during those days. Canada's defense minister is in Windsor this morning to address members of the local tool, dye, and mold industry about work that's available in supporting the country's industrial defense sector. Senator Sandra Pupatello says Minister David McGuinty will highlight opportunities for small and mid-sized businesses in the national defense supply chain.
10: Importantly, we're bringing key defense companies who are the ones who will be bidding various programs with the federal government, people like Boeing, CAE, General Dynamics, GM Defense, Bombardier. They are coming to Windsor with their executive responsible for procurement.
6: Prime Minister Mark Carney announced in February a Buy Canadian plan for supplying the military as part of a $6.6 billion strategy to help small and mid-sized businesses create that made-in-Canada equipment. A push for a pilot project that would see business improvement areas in Windsor receive a percentage of the revenue collected from the city's on-street parking meters. A report delivered to a recent city committee meeting indicates the city collected just over $2 million from parking meters within the various BIAs in 2025. A motion from Ward 4's Mark McKenzie is directing administration to work out a framework for a two-year pilot project to allocate 10% of revenues for beautification efforts or events.
11: It incentivizes those BIAs as well, right? Some of those ones who even don't have paid parking right now, maybe incentivizes them to say, you know what, I know it's not perfect, but we could generate some more revenue, put it towards beautification or events, and that way the people who are even visiting those BIAs are now also going to see the benefit themselves as well.
6: Four of the nine BIAs in the city would not be included as they do not have on and off street pay for parking within their boundaries. It's 8:03. We're under a yellow heat warning with sunshine this afternoon, the high near 32, but with the humidity feeling more like 42 degrees. 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

0: and batteries that can be used to store electricity for things like AI data centers. Canada's pushing for safe, equitable adoption of artificial intelligence at the United Nations. Ottawa's ambassador at the UN, David Lametti, says AI is a significant priority for his team.
1: I think I've got a particular experience there that will be useful to Canada and to the world. So I'm certainly making that a personal priority. It aligns with the government's priorities about AI safety and AI development, the two together. And so working closely with the government on that as well.
0: Lametti says he spends 10 to 15% of his time working on AI governance because the UN is the only place where dozens of countries can interact with tech giants such as Microsoft and Google. Canada's through to the round of 16 of the World Cup after beating South Africa 1-0 in the first knockout game of the tournament. Leamington-born Stefan Eustachio scored in the second minute of second half stoppage time to give Canada the win. Our guys will now play the winner of today's round of 32 matchup between the Netherlands and Morocco on July 4th in Houston. Today's AM 800 News poll question. Did you watch Canada's historic win in the round of 32 over South Africa at the World Cup? Let us know at am800cklw.com. AM 800 News time is 8:05. 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
2: Gains in the tech sector helped Canada's main stock index finish strong last week. Toronto's S&P TSX on Friday was up 129 points to close at 34,980. On Wall Street, the Dow lost 44 points and the Nasdaq dropped 60. In Tokyo this morning, the Nikkei was up 107 points. The Hang Seng in Hong Kong gained 354. Our dollar is trading at 70.46 US. The clock is ticking for the Canada-United States-Mexico agreement. Wednesday marks the set deadline for the countries to decide on renewing CUSMA. Canada and Mexico say they want to renew, but U.S. President Donald Trump has expressed reluctance. The Alberta government is expected to give Ottawa its proposal for a new West Coast oil pipeline on Wednesday. Provincial officials hope Ottawa will designate it a national interest project by fall. And a wreath will be laid in Toronto on Wednesday to honor the 4,000 Chinese workers who died building Canada's first transcontinental railroad. From the Canadian Press Business Desk, I'm Aaron Sousa.
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0: and the weather forecast. Heat warning in effect. It looks like we'll probably be under a heat warning for the rest of the week. Today, high 32 or 90 Fahrenheit. It's going to feel like 42 or 108 with the Humidex. Mix of sun and cloud today. Tonight, low of 22 or 72 Fahrenheit. Tomorrow, temperatures warming up to 35 or 95. They're calling for lots of sun. Wednesday, 36 or 97. And that's the forecast for Thursday, Friday. And then at the end of the week, Sunday, those temperatures, I can't even say come back down, but 30? Is that, will that be relief after a bunch of 36 degree days? Hopefully. Current temperature right now, it is 20 or 68.
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0: Good morning, everyone. Did you watch the big game yesterday? Canada moving on now to the round of 16 after they beat South Africa. The very, very end of the game, 1-0. Beautiful shot from Stefan Eustachio, who's from Leamington. He wasn't here for all that long in Leamington, but we're still going to claim him like our own, of course. And it's a very exciting time for soccer in this country, and even here locally. And coming up, we're going to talk to Stephen Adamalu, who played on the Canadian Olympic team. He was called up for a pre-Olympic tournament back in 2004. An excellent soccer player. He's very much still heavily involved in the soccer community. So he's going to be joining us in about 10 minutes here, talking about his experience on the national team and, you know, being able to watch history being made here in Canada. But first, over the weekend, former Windsor Spitfire forward Ethan Belchett has been selected by the Utah Mammoth in the first round of the 2026 NHL draft. And he was selected 17th overall in the NHL draft. Very exciting for a local Spitfire here. And we've got some audio of that, Elliot. Let's play that.
1: With the 17th overall selection in the 2026 NHL draft, the Utah Mammoth are proud to select from the Windsor Spitfires, Ethan Belt.
0: Oh, so very nice. Congratulations to Ethan Belchett's. Very exciting. And of course, it was Justin Bieber who introduced the first round pick. Gavin McKenna arrived in his new home Saturday, and he was selected number one by the Toronto Maple Leafs. And here's Justin Bieber, Canada's very own, introducing Gavin McKenna.
2: What's up, Toronto? Man, what an incredible night. Oh, man, the child in me is ecstatic right now. I've been a Leafs fan since I was just a little boy. And these nights are so special. I'm so grateful to be here. But we got something to talk about right now. And if you follow me, what's going on, guys? How are you? What's going on, guys?
0: Justin Bieber really getting booed. I don't understand. Hey. Elliot, why was he getting booed?
3: I have no idea.
0: Okay.
2: We got something to share with you guys tonight.
3: I don't know if I'm supposed to come up right up here.
2: Hey, how are you?
0: Okay, you could have got to it a little quicker, though. Yeah, my goodness.
2: Mr. McKenna, we would like to draft you to the Toronto Maple Leafs.
0: Very nice. And then Gavin McKenna had a really nice tribute to his roots and something that he was wearing. He shared this on the red carpet.
4: Yeah, so these, I'm part of the Wolf Clan, so my sister, she beaded them. Obviously two Wolves here. The orange is for Orange Shirt Day for Every Child Matters. And then the red is for the red dresses of the women who were lost in residential schools. And obviously you've got my family, they're all wearing their native vests and stuff. So we're representing the native community well today.
0: All right, so very nice. So congratulations to Ethan Belchett's Windsor Spitfire. And it was a very exciting weekend with all the sports going on. 8:14, let's take a look at your traffic here. 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
5: Through Wednesday, the eastbound expressway will have overnight lane restrictions from Jefferson to Lauzon, and the eastbound off-ramp to southbound Lauzon will be closed from 8 p.m. to 6 a.m. Starting today through Friday, Langlois is closed from Grand Maris Road East to North Service Road. That's for continued milling and paving work, local traffic only. Work continues on Sydney Avenue east of the Keg to Marintet and on Marintet at Sydney, resulting in lane restrictions until July 26th. And Wyandotte Street West has lane restrictions in both directions from Sunset to Huron Church Road. That's for milling, paving, and minor concrete repairs that were expected to last through July 8th. From the AM 800 Traffic Center, I'm Dustin Kaufman.
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0: All right, gas prices today, 162.9 for gas, according to Gas Wizard, and diesel, 179.9. Coming up, we're going to get you that weather forecast, and yeah, we've got a lot going on. We're going to talk a little bit about the heat, also your way back Windsor Essex, that's coming up, and we're going to speak to Steve Adamalu, who knows a lot about soccer in Windsor Essex. More on that up next.
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0: Good morning, 8:20, and your weather is, it's going to be real warm today. High today at 32 or 90 Fahrenheit. We'll feel like 42 or 108 with the Humidex. Mix of sun and cloud today. Tonight, temperatures going down to 22 or 72 Fahrenheit. Tuesday, 35 or 95. They're calling for lots of sun tomorrow. Wednesday, 36 or 97. And it looks like We're going to see those kind of temperatures Thursday and Friday as well. The current temperature right now, it is 20 or 68.
1: 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It's Mornings with Mike and Meg.

0: Yes, we're seeing a lot of some warm temperatures this week. It's going to be a tricky time if, you know, your kids are in soccer, maybe you play soccer. It's going to be warm. We're definitely going to be doing some of those hydration breaks, I'm sure, this week. And somebody who knows a lot about that is Steve Natamalu, who played for the Canadian men's soccer team, and he joins me this morning. I also will have to say that you coached me at the University of Windsor.
1: Yes, I did.
0: Thank you for joining us this morning.
1: My pleasure.
0: Okay, so, I mean, this has been such an incredible run for the Canadian team at the FIFA World Cup. As someone who has lived this, what is it like for you watching?
1: It's very different because all I know how to do is play soccer. So to be on the other side watching Canada play, it's very different being a fan, but I enjoy it. I enjoy watching the whole of Canada, like, love soccer. Mm-hmm. I think that's probably the best thing that's came from the World Cup. So I enjoy watching it. I enjoy everybody else in this city loving it in the world, so I'm happy.
0: I guess, where has the game in Canada gone since you were playing? Because that was back in around early 2000s, right?
1: Yeah.
0: Where has the game gone since, you know, you were playing at that level?
1: Wow, it's gone super far. We have the MLS is super big now. We have a Canadian Soccer League. We have League One. So we have so many other leagues that lead up to going pro. You have all these avenues on social media that you can go pro, and you can go to these combines to see your, check out your talent. And we didn't have any of that growing up. Canada now, I mean, their national team has players that play for big clubs now. So I think that's the biggest thing. Now people respect Canada, and now you're seeing that. I mean, we just beat South Africa, so that's really good.
0: Yeah, round of 16. Here we come. Now, let's talk a little bit about soccer at the local level here, because you are very heavily involved with that. You run a soccer academy. As I mentioned, you worked as the University of Windsor men's and women's assistant coach, along with a number of other Windsor clubs. Do you think that what we're seeing right now in the World Cup will have direct correlation with the number of younger kids getting involved?
1: I believe so. I believe now it's on TV, everybody's talking about it, Canada's going further. So I think now in the community, I think more people will just kind of like go towards soccer and start playing more. And I see so many kids playing on the streets now, more than I've ever seen. So that's really good to see. So I think it's going to grow. I think the more Canada continues to develop like this and go far in World Cup and events, I think we're going to be really good. I think the future looks really good for us.
0: Yeah, definitely. You know, I know, especially in a place like Windsor and maybe Canada in general, like, hockey really dominates. And even in a community like ours, how can you describe our local soccer community? Because I do think it might be bigger, perhaps, than the average Windsorite thinks.
1: Yeah, you know, right now, there's a club called Rose City, and three or four other clubs got together now. And I think because we live in a small city, you need to, like, come together. I think once the whole of Windsor just comes together and makes one big club, I think you'll see how strong we're going to get as a community. But, yeah, soccer clubs are growing. I think we can go really far with developing kids if we all just unify together, because we're a small city, so
0: yeah,
1: I think that's big.
0: If someone wants to watch the best soccer in the city, where would you tell them to go?
1: Oh, well, my team.
0: Yeah,
1: so
0: I coach
1: a U14 and U12. Oh, I love these guys. Tecumseh team.
0: Okay.
1: And they're unbelievable.
0: And what league do they play in?
1: They play, my U14 plays in the Ontario OPDL, and then my younger team plays in just the local league, but unbelievable, so creative. But if you want to watch something higher, I would say League One. You have the women's team for Tecumseh, and then you have Windsor TFC.
0: And we've always talked, right, about Windsor, about a professional team or some. We've talked about that. There's been announcements, I think, in the past.
1: Yes. Well, I'm not sure what's going on with that.
0: Okay.
1: I thought it would be maybe like last year, but I heard about a stadium. I heard about a pro team in the Canadian Premier League, I mean, they don't tell me that.
0: Okay. Yeah, sounds good. What are some of the kids that you're coaching? You know, I'm sure you have some very passionate soccer players and, of course, fans. What are you hearing from some of the younger kids?
1: Oh, they love the World Cup. Number one, they're, like, all excited for the World Cup and pushing for Canada. All the kids are, like, super excited. I think the biggest thing I'm seeing from the kids is they want to be a pro. And that's really cool to see kids say, I want to play for Canada. Because when I was growing up, I did not say that. And now the kids are seeing it on TV more, so they want to become pro. So I think that's the biggest thing that I've seen, and kids are really engaged in soccer more than they've ever been.
0: Yeah. Why do you say that when you were younger that, you know, you weren't necessarily thinking, I want to play for Team Canada? Is it because you didn't think that was a possibility?
1: I didn't think they were any good.
0: Okay.
1: And I didn't think there was a possibility.
0: Yeah.
1: Because I'm from Windsor, and like no one really looks at us. We're kind of overlooked. We're more an American city. So I didn't even think about Canada. So me playing my career, I didn't play to play for Canada. I just played to represent Windsor. And then everything just happened.
0: Yeah. And now, like you said, I mean, it's a completely, we're watching a completely different program,
1: yes.
0: really. A completely different team on
1: yes.
0: the field.
1: It's they've put a bit more money into it. I don't think there was any, I think it was just in hockey. They put a lot of money in hockey, and now soccer, they've been put so much money into it that now you're seeing what happens when you invest in a sport.
0: Yeah, so. Yeah. So obviously you root for Team Canada. Do you,
1: yes.
0: do you have roots? Is there another team that you also root for?
1: Well, I am Jamaican and Nigerian, but I like Spain, but I want Canada to go as far as possible.
0: Yeah, of course. What do you think? It's Morocco or the Netherlands?
1: Well, I'd hope Morocco, to be honest.
0: Okay.
1: But, you know, it's one game, so you never know what will happen. So even if it was the Netherlands, you just need one opportunity, one goal, and
0: yeah.
1: you could easily win a game against anybody.
0: Yeah, and that's the beauty, I think,
1: yes.
0: of the World Cup.
1: Yes.
0: And yeah.
1: it doesn't have to be beautiful. You just got to win. Got to find a way to win.
0: Yeah.
1: And that's why I liked when Canada won, and especially a kid from Leamington. I think that's... He's from Leamington.
0: Yeah,
1: like that's
0: yeah.
1: close. So now the kids from Leamington, now soccer should be even more exciting for them.
0: Yeah,
1: so.
0: Totally. Well, thank you so much, yeah. Stephen. I really appreciate that. It's Stephen Adamalu joining us this morning. He played for the Canadian men's soccer team. You played through college, and
1: yes.
0: you have such a large portfolio. And he now runs a soccer academy. Adamalu Soccer Academy?
1: Yes.
0: Okay. And you know,
1: and I do have a book.
0: Oh, okay.
1: It's called The Best Kept Secret, and you can get that at Indigo or on Amazon.
0: Okay, Best Kept Secret. And is it about your soccer
1: yes,
0: career?
1: Yes, it's called Small City Big Dreams, and it's about my journey through from Windsor, a boy from Windsor, and turned pro, went to school, turned pro, and just my whole career, because a lot of people don't understand like what it took to get there.
0: Yeah.
1: So I give them stuff in this book that I wanted as a kid. And I hope it inspires more kids to go pro or do something with school, do something good with your life.
0: Yeah, absolutely. Well, thank you so much for joining us. We really appreciate it. It is 8:28, your news up next.
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13: -23 degrees in Windsor, Essex. We're under a yellow heat warning with sunshine this afternoon, heating up to a high of 32 degrees, with the humidity feeling more like 42 or 108 Fahrenheit. I'm Rusty Thompson, AM 800 News. 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Coming up, a push to let BIAs get a share of Windsor's parking revenue, and Nexstar expands its production line. But first, Environment Canada has issued a yellow warning for Windsor-Essex due to a major heat event this week that's set to begin today. The forecast is calling for a high of 32 degrees this afternoon, but feeling more like 42 with the humidity. Between Tuesday and Friday, it will be even hotter, with the high expected to be around 36. Meteorologist Victoria Nurse says there won't be much relief from the heat during the overnight hours either.
12: Minimums will remain pretty warm, especially sort of through the night into the early hours in the morning. We're looking at minimums between 23 and 25 degrees Celsius, and then a little bit cooler on Saturday with 21, but there'll be little relief from the heat.
13: The heat is expected to ease by Saturday, but the daytime high still around 30 degrees. The federal government is looking to the tool, dye, and mold industry in Windsor-Essex to help grow Canada's industrial defense sector. Defense Minister David McGuinty is in Windsor this morning, along with leaders from major companies within the defense sector, including Boeing, General Dynamics, GM Defense, and Bombardier, to highlight opportunities for local industry to get involved in the national defense supply chains. Senator Sandra Pupatello says the government is making historic investments in defense and moving toward a 5% GDP commitment to NATO. So this is a huge opportunity.
14: It's everything from uniforms, satellites, drones, all kinds of small things, big things, things that are going overseas, things in our role as NATO allies that we have been doing all along. This is the opportunity.
13: Prime Minister Mark Carney announced in February a $6.6 billion Buy Canadian plan to help small and mid-sized businesses supply the military with a priority on made-in-Canada equipment. A member of Windsor City Council wants business improvement areas to receive a share of the revenue collected from parking meters to be used for beautification efforts or events. A motion from Ward 4's Mark McKenzie is directing administration to develop a framework for a two-year pilot project to allocate 10% of revenues to that.
15: 5% was maybe a little too low, 15 or 20% was maybe too high. I think 10% is maybe that sweet spot. But I mean, we'll hear from administration. They are going to bring a report back. They're going to bring back, you know, some data to show, okay, well, here's what some of the BIAs could make, and here's what those BIAs that don't currently have paid parking could generate revenue-wise.
13: A recent city committee meeting learned that the city collected just over $2 million from parking meters within the various BIAs in 2025. It's 8:33. We're under a yellow heat warning with sunshine this afternoon, a high of 32, with the humidity feeling more like 42. AM 800 News, local news first, on air, online, and on Facebook, X, and Threads. Nexstar Energy is adding a third production stage at its facility in Windsor. Along with the existing cell and module operations, a new battery pack manufacturing line is being added. Chief Executive Officer Dennis Lee says the market is showing a growing demand for this, not only from AI data centers, but also from the electricity space.
16: We need more power to be produced, and this ESS system is the quickest and the most efficient kind of solution to meet those growing demand.
13: Nexstar currently employs over 1,300 people at the $5 billion plant. Team Canada and many soccer fans will be watching today's World Cup knockout match between Morocco and the Netherlands with special interest. That's because the men's team will be playing the winner in the round of 16 on Saturday in Houston. Leamington-born Stefan Eustachio scored in the second minute of second-half stoppage time in L.A. as Canada edged South Africa 1-0 in Sunday's first knockout stage game of the World Cup. Today's AM 800 News poll question, did you watch Canada's historic win in the round of 32 over South Africa at the World Cup? Let us know at am800cklw.com. AM 800 News time is coming up on 8:35. 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
17: Gains in the tech sector helped Canada's main stock index finish strong last week. Toronto's S&P TSX on Friday was up 129 points to close at 34,980. On Wall Street, the Dow lost 44 points and the Nasdaq dropped 60. In Tokyo this morning, the Nikkei was up 107 points. The Hang Seng in Hong Kong gained 354. Our dollar is trading at 70.46 US. The clock is ticking for the Canada-United States-Mexico agreement. Wednesday marks the set deadline for the countries to decide on renewing CUSMA. Canada and Mexico say they want to renew, but U.S. President Donald Trump has expressed reluctance. The Alberta government is expected to give Ottawa its proposal for a new West Coast oil pipeline on Wednesday. Provincial officials hope Ottawa will designate it a national interest project by fall. And a wreath will be laid in Toronto on Wednesday to honor the 4,000 Chinese workers who died building Canada's first transcontinental railroad. From the Canadian Press Business Desk, I'm Aaron Sousa.
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0: 37 on this Monday. And I'm thinking, we got a text message earlier this morning saying that the roads are pretty empty, kind of a quiet morning. The kids are off of, they're no longer in school. And I think there's probably a lot of people on vacation this week because, of course, Canada Day, Wednesday, July 1st. So let me know, are you on vacation? And if so, what are you doing up so early? 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Weather forecast today, heat warning in effect. Today, high of 32 or 90 Fahrenheit, will feel like 42 or 108 with the Humidex. Mix of sun and cloud today. Tonight, low of 22 or 72. Tomorrow, 35 or 95 Fahrenheit. They're calling for lots of sun. Wednesday, 36 or 97. And we're going to stay at that temperature for the, you know, into the weekend. Current temp right now, it is 20 or 68.
1: 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It's Mornings with Mike and Meg on AM 800.

0: morning, everyone. I hope you had a great weekend. And yeah, we're coming into some real warm weather this week. We're going to have to be careful yourself or maybe somebody elderly in your life and even our pets, because we haven't seen this type of weather yet this summer. And joining us now is David Phillips, climatologist, to talk about this real warm weather. Good morning, David.
1: Hey, good morning, Meg. This is something that, my gosh, Windsor, Detroit, Essex County sees almost every year.
0: Yes.
1: A good old-fashioned July heat wave. But, boy, Megan, this is scorching. This is, and we're not used to it. I mean, we've had a few teasers up to now. And, you know, I mean, it's been, I would say it's been comfortable. It's been kind of healthy, the air so far. But, boy, this looks like it's going to be dangerous. I mean, some people are going to love it. I mean, the muscle shirt and tank top crowd will, but I tell you, the there's a certain danger to this. The seniors and people who have to work outdoors and what have you. But what we're going to see, it's the duration of it, though, Meg, that gets me. I mean, we're talking as far as I can see. I mean, I don't see yesterday was the last day in a while you have a temperature that didn't get above 30, and today 32 degrees. We're seeing temperatures that are 9, 10 degrees warmer than normal. On July 1st, I mean, the holiday on Wednesday, this could very well be the warmest July 1st that Windsor's ever seen in its records. I mean, I know clearly at the airport, records go back 85 years, never been a warmer July 1st than what we're claiming to be. This is to be 36. And my gosh, we could go back. I think there was one year, 1898 in Windsor, where July 1st, I think it got up to 36.7. So that is probably the record. Well, this one's going to come close to it, and some people are saying it's going to be 36, not 36, but 37. And then even for some of your American listeners, I mean, July 4th looks like a very warm one, highs of maybe 33 degrees, or, you know, I mean, we're not at the 100 Fahrenheit mark, but it's still getting pretty pretty warm. And then humid. My gosh, it's like a tropical heat a wave out there. I mean, we're seeing temperatures that are coming up from the Gulf of Mexico. You add your own moisture, Meg. I mean, I can just hear the corn and the tomatoes growing.
0: Yeah.
1: And you're adding that. And then the rain that we've had this spring, I mean, it's getting back into the air. So, boy, it's hot and humid, and even nighttime. I think the nights are the worst. When you see temperatures that stay above 25 degrees at night, that is just absolutely insufferable.
0: Yeah, absolutely, because, I mean, you don't get that cool down in the morning, right? And you're not keeping the windows open. You know, if you've got the air conditioning, you're pumping that full time.
1: Absolutely. And, you know, even fit and athletic people, you see people who are wise, I mean, who like to run and get out. Well, they'll go before the sun gets up in the morning or wait till later at night. And so, because the thing is, Meg, a lot of people don't realize, when we hear these temperature highs, like 36, 37, or 94 or 95 in Fahrenheit, these are temperatures in the shade. You're out there walking along Wyandotte Street in Windsor. I mean, you're going to add another 5, 6, 7 degrees to that. So instead of 36, 37, it's more like 42, the actual temperature. So the stress on the body is absolutely, it is very unhealthy, dangerous. And so I think this is, but the duration of it gets me. It's not like a two-day wonder. This is like a one-week and counting wonder.
0: Yeah.
1: So it is, I think by the time that we get to the end of this, well, you'll be so grateful that we'll see some Canadian air will come right down and cool things off, dry it out, and get back to that comfortable living. So, yeah, this is kind of a, again, for some people, they love it, but others, you know, they see the health issues with this.
0: Yeah, and you know what, Dave, it kind of really does feel like the start of the summer, and I feel like we had a really weird spring and start of summer, like for us, you know, because as you were mentioning, we know what warm weather is down here in Windsor, Essex County, but
1: sure,
0: it was a cool spring. Did I make that up?
1: Meg, you're absolutely right. I look at the temperatures right now. If I stuck a thermometer into June in Windsor, the temperature would be below normal. And so was May. So, you know, it's been wetter, but not really soaking wet.
0: Yep.
1: But it's been cooler. It's been comfortable. I mean, people have not had their air conditioning on. So all of a sudden, you're going to go from something that's very comfortable and healthy to something that is very stressful. And so this is, it's really it's almost like we're changing the month and we're going to change the weather. And so we're now going to see this hot and humid conditions and just, I mean, these are not just, I mean, you've had a couple of days. I think so far you've had 5 days above 30, but these were just 30. 30.5.
0: Mm-hmm.
1: Now we're going to see 36. I mean, 36, but maybe 37. And humidex values, I think the most humid day I saw so far, maybe it got to 39, the humidex. Well, you're going to see 45 in the humidex. So these, it's like a world of difference this week compared to what we've had so far. So you're not acclimatized to it. I mean, people are thinking, well, this is, it's warm, it's summer, yeah. But this is hot and humid and good old-fashioned. It reminds me when I was a kid in Windsor with no air conditioning. So, I mean, it really, I mean, fortunately, people in Windsor, Detroit, they have a lot of air conditioning. It's kind of like the European heat wave where you've got 20% of the people in France have air conditioning, while 90% of the people in North America have air conditioning. So we know how to handle it. But, boy, this is still, even with air conditioning and fans and what have you, it really is, this is excruciatingly searing, oppressive kind of temperature. Jungle humidities and tropical heat, boy, it is going to be a challenge.
0: You know, David, any of the climatologists, what are they predicting into the end of the summer?
1: Well, you know, we look at this. This may be what we're going to see as a hot summer. Our models are saying for July and August, we say, hey, get used to it. This is what you're going to see.
0: Okay. Well,
1: not every day, but certainly we're starting off on a very warm note, and we see it going maybe, you know, right almost to Labor Day. July and August are going to be on average warmer than normal. Some of that will be a cool off, but then you'll go back. So this may be the first longest heat wave, more the torrid heat wave, but it won't be the last one. We'll probably get some relief when the weather, this high pressure area, which is like a dome of air sitting over eastern North America, and just that air is sinking and it squeezes all those air molecules, are jiggling and jaggling, creating heat, and that's what you have. That's why it is so warm, and the sun comes in and bakes the ground. And so what we see is, yeah, I mean, this is not going to last for till Labor Day, but there will be some comfort coming, but I don't think it's the end. This is sort of like almost the dress rehearsal of what we're going to see a lot of this particular summer. So a hot one, but hey, that's what we are often used to.
0: Yes, we are. Well, thank you so much for joining us this morning. We really appreciate that.
1: Okay, Meg. Bye-bye now.
0: Bye. That is David Phillips, climatologist, weighing in on this real warm weather. And as he was mentioning, I mean, we are coming into July, right? We know hot weather down here in Windsor, Essex, but be careful nonetheless because we aren't used to it. Our bodies aren't used to it. And same for our pets as well. We got to be looking out for our animals. All right, let's take a look at your traffic here. And quiet day on the roads. We aren't hearing much, but let us know. 519-792-2559. And it's Dustin Kaufman with your traffic this morning.
2: Wynette Street West has lane restrictions in both directions from Sunset to Huron Church Road for milling, paving, and minor concrete repairs. That work expected to last through Wednesday, July 8th. Through this Wednesday, the eastbound expressway will have overnight lane restrictions from Jefferson to Lauzon, and the eastbound off-ramp to southbound Lauzon will be closed 8 p.m. to 6 a.m. Central Avenue has off-and-on lane restrictions at the expressway on and off-ramp intersections for traffic signal installation. You're asked to follow the posted construction signage and drive with caution in the area. That work ongoing until Friday. Riverside Drive East has off-and-on lane closures near St. Rose Avenue. That's for the queuing of trucks during construction of the St. Rose Pumping Station. Ongoing 9 to 3 Monday through Friday until October. From the AM 800 Traffic Center, I'm Dustin Kaufman.
0: All right, thanks so much for that, Dustin. Up next, your way back Windsor Essex.
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0: 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Check them out on their website. Weather forecast is warm. High today at 32 or 90. It's like summer has finally arrived in Windsor Essex County. We'll feel like 42 today or 108 Fahrenheit. Mix of sun and cloud. Tonight, low of 22 or 72, and then tomorrow those temperatures bump up to 35 or 95 Fahrenheit. Lots of sun. Wednesday, 36 or 97, and we're going to see those 36-degree days Wednesday, Thursday, Friday. It looks like Sunday those temperatures drop off just a bit. 30 is what they're calling for on Sunday. Current temperature right now, it is 20 or 68 Fahrenheit.
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0: Good morning. 8:53. Hope you had a great weekend. And I just got a text message here from somebody saying, I see the sign behind you. Happy retirement. Can you explain again who is retiring? I wanted to joke with this person and send back and say, me. But, you know, that wouldn't be very believable at the ripe age of 31. No, our very own Patty Handysides, her last day was Friday. She's retiring after, it was over 40 years, and she's just had such an incredible career in broadcast. It's going to be so strange without Patty here. I hope her first Monday is off to a good start. And we've got a clip here. We got the last minute of her final sign-off on Friday. Here it is.
1: And so it's really wonderful for everyone to hear from all of you so much. Congratulations. I think I've had about 500 or more just in the last couple of days. So I thank you so much. This show will continue. I think it'll just be called The Shift for a while. I'm pretty sure they're not going to keep my name on it, but I don't know. The boss is still here. I don't know if you want to chime in on that. Do you think my name should stay on it? But yeah, it'll be wonderful. I will be out and about. You will see me at all the events. I will still be emceeing events, and I'll be going out to community events, maybe even more now, as I'll have more time to do that if things are happening during the week. The show continues. Everything will continue bringing you all the information, all the weather, traffic, and all the information you need right here on AM 800. So please keep listening, keep supporting local radio.
0: All right. That was Patty Handysides, the last minute.
2: I love you all.
1: I'm Patty Handysides for The Shift.
0: Oh, that was so sweet. We love you, Patty. Don't worry. I'll keep calling it The Shift with Patty Handysides. That's no problem. We'll keep it going around here. But it was a big day for us in the studio. And as you can see, it's all decorated still. I didn't have enough time this morning to take everything down. And I felt kind of bad taking it down anyways. So we're wishing Patty all the best in her retirement. It is 8:55, way back Windsor, Essex today, about the history of Unifor.

0: your favorite time of day. It is time for Wayback Windsor Essex here on AM 800 and CTV Windsor. And right now, eyes of Canadian labor are on bargaining tables as Unifor is sitting down with Ford and the rest of the Detroit automakers to negotiate what's being called the most consequential contract talks in the union's history. But to understand why Windsor is ground zero for this, you have to go back almost a century. And in 1945, 11,000 Ford workers here in Windsor went on strike for 99 days, at one point blocking the plant with 2,000 vehicles. And that fight helped establish the right to automatic union dues for Canadian labor, which was a huge landmark win. Now, decades later, in 1984, Canadian auto workers split from their American parent union, the UAW. They were frustrated that the U.S. side was conceding too much of the bargaining table, and it was led by Bob White. They formed their own independent union, the Canadian Auto Workers, or the CAW. Then another change. In 2013, the CAW merged with another major union to form Unifor.
1: We are proud to introduce to you Unifor, the union for Canada.
0: Now Canada's largest private sector union, still headquartered right here in Windsor. So when Unifor sits across from Ford the next few weeks, they're carrying nearly 100 years of Windsor labor history in that room. That is Wayback Windsor Essex for today. And you can subscribe to our podcast to hear past segments. 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
12: 23 degrees in Windsor, Essex. We're under a yellow heat warning with sunshine this afternoon, heating up to a high of 32, but with the humidity, feeling more like 42 or 108 Fahrenheit. I'm Rusty Thompson, AM 800 News. Coming up, Canada's defense minister pushing opportunities for Windsor, Essex businesses and the Canadian men's soccer team on to the round of 16. But first, a yellow warning has been issued for Windsor Essex as an extreme heat event this week is set to begin today. The forecast is calling for a high of 32 degrees this afternoon. It's going to feel more like 42 with the humidity. Between Tuesday and Friday, it's going to be even hotter with a high expected around 36. Meteorologist Victoria Nurse says you should drink plenty of water and avoid being outside during the hottest parts of the day.
13: Try and limit sort of direct exposure to the sun and the heat as much as possible. We also stress to never leave people, especially children and even pets, inside parked vehicles.
12: The heat is expected to ease by Saturday, but still hover around 30 degrees. Officials with the tool, dye, and mold industry in Windsor, Essex have a chance to make inroads into Canada's industrial defense supply chain. Defense Minister David McGuinty is in Windsor this morning, highlighting opportunities and pathways within the sector in a meeting with those industry officials. It comes after Prime Minister Mark Carney announced a $6.6 billion Buy Canadian plan earlier this year to help small and mid-sized businesses break into the supply chain as part of a priority on made-in-Canada equipment. Senator Sandra Pupatello says it means the big companies bidding for these defense contracts have a better chance of winning if they have more Canadian content.
14: Our companies down here already know that once they get onto a platform for a particular type of car with one, you know, Ford, GM, Chrysler, Toyota, they know that they're there for 20 years, 10 years. That platform is going to last a long time. It's even longer in the defense sector.
12: Officials from major companies within the defense sector, including Boeing, GM Defense, and Bombardier, are also taking part in today's event. Should the business improvement areas in Windsor get a share of the revenue from the city's parking meters? A motion from Ward 4 Councillor Mark McKenzie is directing city administration to develop a framework for a two-year pilot project that would see 10% of revenues go to the BIAs to be used for beautification efforts or events. McKenzie says 4 of the 9 BIAs in the city do not have on and off street pay for parking within their boundaries.
15: Maybe once they see that, oh wow, some of these BIAs are now generating an extra $20,000, $30,000, $40,000 a year to put towards beautification, and they're actually seeing an increase in people visiting the BIA because there's actually more parking because there's turnover, they may end up changing their minds.
12: A report on the issue will go to a future meeting of City Council. It's 9:03. We're under a yellow heat warning with sunshine this afternoon, heating up to a high of 32, but with the humidity feeling more like 42. 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Windsor's next star.

0: of the electricity, especially for the renewable energy.
1: The plant currently employs over 1,300 people. Leamington-born Stefan Eustachio scored the second minute of second-half stoppage time in L.A. as Canada beat South Africa 1-0 in the first knockout game of the World Cup. Canada meets the winner of today's round of 32 matchup between the Netherlands and Morocco on July 4th in Houston. Today's AM 800 News poll question. Did you watch Canada's historic win in the round of 32 over South Africa at the World Cup? Let us know at am800cklw.com. 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
2: Gains in the tech sector helped Canada's main stock index finish strong last week. Toronto's S&P TSX on Friday was up 129 points to close at 34,980. On Wall Street, the Dow lost 44 points and the Nasdaq dropped 60. In Tokyo this morning, the Nikkei was up 107 points. The Hang Seng in Hong Kong gained 354. Our dollar is trading at 70.46 US. The clock is ticking for the Canada-United States-Mexico agreement. Wednesday marks the set deadline for the countries to decide on renewing CUSMA. Canada and Mexico say they want to renew, but U.S. President Donald Trump has expressed reluctance. The Alberta government is expected to give Ottawa its proposal for a new West Coast oil pipeline on Wednesday. Provincial officials hope Ottawa will designate it a national interest project by fall. And a wreath will be laid in Toronto on Wednesday to honor the 4,000 Chinese workers who died building Canada's first transcontinental railroad. From the Canadian Press Business Desk, I'm Aaron Sousa.
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0: And your weather is brought to you by the four gaming centers in Windsor and Lakeshore. The heat is on and there's cold cash waiting to be won. Go to we-bingo.com for the details. And heat warning in effect. And I bet you the heat warning won't be lifted for about a week, because those temperatures substantially over 30 degrees this week. Today, 32 or 90 Fahrenheit will feel like 42 or 108 Fahrenheit with the Humidex mix of sun and cloud. Tonight, low of 22 or 72 Fahrenheit. Tuesday, 35 or 95. They're calling for lots of sun on Tuesday. Wednesday, warming up to 36 or 97. We could break a record on Wednesday for the warmest July 1st on record. Current temperature right now, it is 20 degrees or 68 Fahrenheit.
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a very cool story coming out of a small town west of Montreal. It is called, if I'm pronouncing this correctly, Terrasse Vaudreuil. And on June 9th, the city basically officially recognized trees as living beings with rights of their own in what environmental organizations describe as a first in Quebec and Canada. So on June 9th, City Council declared that trees are worthy of protection, including the right to life,

0: to natural growth, to integrity, and to regeneration. And joining us this morning is Sylvie Trepanier, who's a member of the Environmental Committee in this small Montreal town. Good morning, Sylvie.
1: Good morning.
0: All right. So how did this idea get brought up in your municipality?
1: Oh, wow. We have an environmental committee since 3-4 years now. And we were presented that movie, that documentary, Des Arbres et des Arts, Trees and Arts, from André Derrochy. And he presented us a small forest here in our region and how it lives. And he gave voices to those trees that he presented us and animals that he presented us. And we all came to the same, we had a gathering afterwards, and we all came to the same conclusion that we have a fantastic canopy here in Taraz-Vaudreuil, but yet we have to protect it, you know, because we just cannot take it for granted.
0: Yeah.
1: So we decided to go ahead and ask the city to join sign the resolution on the declaration, Universal Declaration of Trees Rights. Sorry, I have to translate everything. And so they did. We did our part. They studied our proposition, and they went ahead with it. Now, what comes next is we will review the bylaws regarding trees. We will change the definition of a tree, because right now it's just a botanical straight definition. So we will go, you know, change it and also add the tree's functions into that definition, because you can see that with the climate changes, we need those trees more than anything else, whether it's to reduce erosion, water and wind erosion, mm-hmm. Whether it's, you know, it's shade, what else does it do with the roots system is holding the ground together, so you don't have any how do you say that,
0: like movement in the soil, kind of
1: movement in the soil and things like that. And also when you have lots of rain, let's say you have the level increases rapidly, those trees will help absorbing the water, the excess water, and avoid floods and stuff like that.
0: Yeah, yeah.
1: So you know, we consider the trees, I mean, some people are deciding that, I don't know, salamander or garden snake, a certain snake is, well, it's part of it too, but so we decided to recognize the tree now.
0: Recognize trees as living beings. Yeah.
1: As a living being and have functions for our health, well-being. So
0: what does this mean from a legislative or a bylaw perspective? Like, how does this change what the municipality was currently doing? What rights, you know, recognizing trees as living beings, what further rights will trees have now?
1: Well, we already have something. We have our bylaws, you know, forces us or to have a permit if we want to cut down a tree. We have to have a good reason to cut the tree, whether it's, I mean, it's not for a cabana or for a swimming pool, but you have to have, if you do so, you have to replace the tree. Right now, they are asking for 4 trees per proper plot, but we want to increase it, and we want also to address some island of heat that we have in our city, you know, to reduce those islands. So we want to plant more trees. We want to encourage people to keep their trees and maybe just prune them rather than cutting them down. So we have a lot of education to do, but definitely we will look at the bylaws and see how we can reinforce what it's there, if it's, or if we need to add something.
0: Okay. And my last question for you is, did you have any pushback from residents or counselors?
1: We don't have pushbacks that much. We have questions.
0: Okay, what are some of those questions? Yeah.
1: Oh, yeah, I have to get a permit. But, well, you always did have to. Oh, really? Oh, I didn't know. Mm-hmm. Okay, what's the value? Why do you do that? And we explain to them. Oh, it's because, you know, the shade, the function of the tree altogether, the flood, this and that. And they all look at us and say, okay, they might not agree with us to start with, but they understand. They still raise questions, which is a good thing because, you know, rather than having someone who just says, no, I don't want to, I'm against this and you will not force me to do whatever on my property and things like, no, they are questioning it. And if you live in Terrazzo Drive, actually, it's because you consider the tree as part of the living, as part of your living, in a way that it's part of it. We have a good canopy. So, you know, it's just explaining to them, and hopefully those people will explain to, and the whole community will explain to whoever from Montreal, from Quebec City, from everywhere, why we are, like we do with you today, why we are doing it, and what's the good in it.
0: Mm-hmm.
1: And they can, you know, people can make their decision afterwards, but in this time of climate changes, it's almost mandatory to take whatever we have or we had and rebuild it and you know, take care of it.
0: Absolutely. Well, thank you so much for this information and doing this interview this morning with me. I think it's really fascinating. And who knows, there might be a number of municipalities that join in line with you guys because, as I mentioned, you're the first in Quebec and Canada.
1: And in the world.
0: Wow, that's incredible. So thank you so much for speaking with us. Yeah. Good, great. That is Sylvie Trepanier, a member of the Terrasse Vaudreuil Environmental Committee. It's a small town just west of Montreal. They have officially recognized trees as living beings with rights of their own. And they say trees are worthy of protection, including the right to life, to natural growth, to integrity, and to regeneration. 9:17, let's take a look at the traffic. It is Dustin Kaufman this morning.
2: Through Wednesday, the eastbound expressway will have overnight lane restrictions from Jefferson to Lauzon, and the eastbound off-ramp to southbound Lauzon will be closed from 8 p.m. to 6 a.m. Starting today through Friday, Langlois is closed from Grand Maris Road East to North Service Road. That's for continued milling and paving work, local traffic only. Work continues on Sydney Avenue east of the Keg to Marintet and on Marintet at Sydney, resulting in lane restrictions until July 26th. And Wyandotte Street West has lane restrictions in both directions from Sunset to Huron Church Road. That's for milling, paving, and minor concrete repairs. That work expected to last through July 8th. From the AM 800 Traffic Center, I'm Dustin Kaufman.
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0: Gas prices for today, according to Gas Wizard, 162.9 for gas. 162.9 for gas. And diesel, 179.9. Coming up, news poll question of the day. It's about the big soccer game yesterday. More on that up next.
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0: 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Your weather forecast for today, high today at 32 or 90 Fahrenheit. It's going to feel like 42 or 108 with the humidex mix of sun and cloud. Tonight, 22 or 72 Fahrenheit. And then tomorrow, Tuesday, 35 or 95. They're calling for lots of sun. Wednesday, 36 or 97, and it looks like it's our temperatures, that's the warmest it'll go this week, but we're gonna have a warm Wednesday, Thursday, Friday, all sitting at 36 degrees right now. Current temperature, it is 20 or 68.
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0: So it's like everybody around this place is off, and there's just a handful of us. Myself, Rusty, we've got the Big Easy, producer Elliot, because Stevie's off, Mike is off, Paul is off. We got Rob still in the newsroom.
1: But there's tumbleweeds in the hallway.
0: Yeah.
1: There is definitely a sense of, it feels a little haunted in here when there's so few people.
0: Yeah, it's quiet. And, Canada Day on Wednesday. I think a lot of people, this was a week to take off. But anyways, Rusty's joining us now with the news poll question of the day.
1: Yes, did you watch Canada's historic win in the round of 32 over South Africa at the World Cup? Big win yesterday afternoon. A lot of excitement for the diehard soccer fans, the casual fans, and those just cheering for Canada.
0: Yeah, we were talking about this a little bit earlier, but I just feel like, you know, there's probably a lot of people out there who might not be huge soccer fans or maybe didn't consume a whole lot of soccer prior to this, but it's really easy to root for a Canadian team that's doing well.
1: I think there's that, yeah, that casual fan who goes, oh, Canada's playing. Okay, I'll watch it. And it doesn't matter what the sport. It's much like the Olympics even, where do I watch cross-country skiing on a regular basis? Maybe every 4 years yeah. When the Olympics comes around, I'm like, I want to see who wins the race. There's something at stake.
0: Mm-hmm. Yeah, no, it was so exciting yesterday. Canada won 1-0 in Los Angeles in the round of 32 match, which moves them into the round of 16. Now, we have to see today who we play, either Morocco or the Netherlands, and the game is on Saturday. Perfect on the weekend.
1: I believe 1 o'clock.
0: Oh, there we go. Love it.
1: It's going to be scorching hot. You just kind of take a little break, or maybe for those who are lucky enough to set up a TV outside and or a patio, whatever it might be.
0: I think that's the way to go right there. Can I somehow watch the game and sit in the pool at the same time? That's
1: I think if
0: you're going to figure out.
1: Find a friend with the right pool, yeah.
0: Okay, so we've got some audio here. I think this is really neat. And actually, the Canada's coach has gotten a little bit of heat for this. People have said it's performative. He meets on the field right after the game and he does a huddle. And, you know, he says, listen, once the guys go into the locker room, they're going to get treatment. They're eating. They're hydrating. So this is kind of our moment. And it was really special because there was a microphone that caught what he was saying at the end of the game yesterday. Here's a clip from that.
2: They're heading to Houston next weekend.
3: Think about the 2 years we've been together. Think about how we talked about sticking to the plan, sticking to who we want to be, playing aggressive, accessing your quality, you guys showing your character. You guys are Canadian heroes. Canadian heroes for the future children of this country. You play this sport, the sport has a big future because of you guys. You should be so proud of who you are. You should be so proud of this game. You never crossed the heat. You went after it, played at the point, moment after moment. You are Canadian heroes.
0: Oh man, that would make me want to run through a brick wall, no?
1: Seize the moment. I mean, a historic moment for the Canadian men's soccer team. I don't care what country you're from, if that was your moment and you had a, you know, that just going to a historic mark in terms mm-hmm. of your performance and where you are, you should seize the moment. You should have a coach that's pumping yep. you up saying, you did a great job, yeah. be proud of your country. Yeah, I'm all for it, I love it.
0: Absolutely. All right, well, thank you so much for that, Rusty. We'll have more on that as the week goes on, because big game Saturday, and it'll be a tough match, but hey, all you gotta do, play some good defense, put the ball in the back of the net. Who knows? You never know in World Cup soccer. 927, news up next.
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1: Twenty-three degrees in Windsor Essex. We're under a yellow heat warning with sunshine this afternoon. The high near 32, with the humidity feeling more like 42 degrees or 108 Fahrenheit. I'm Rusty Thompson, AM 800 News. Coming up, Canada's defense minister touting opportunities for local industry and sharing parking revenue with Windsor's BIAs. But first, Windsor Essex is under a yellow warning as a prolonged heat event is beginning. Environment Canada is forecasting a high of 32 degrees today. Meteorologist Victoria Nurse says humidity will play a big role during this week-long heat event.
19: We're expecting the humidex values to be between 38 and 42 throughout the week, so it's going to be a humid heat event.
1: While the high is expected to hit 32 today, it's really going to heat up between Tuesday and Friday, with the expected high to reach 36 degrees during those days. Canada's defense minister is in Windsor this morning to address members of the local tool, dye, and mold industry about work that's available in supporting the country's industrial defense sector. Senator Sandra Pupatello says Minister David McGuinty will highlight opportunities for those small and medium-sized businesses in the national defense supply chain.
20: Importantly, we're bringing key defense companies who are the ones who will be bidding various programs with the federal government, people like Boeing, CAE, General Dynamics, GM Defense, Bombardier. They are coming to Windsor with their executive responsible for procurement.
1: Prime Minister Mark Carney announced in February a Buy Canadian plan for supplying the military as part of a $6.6 billion strategy to prioritize Made in Canada equipment. A push for a pilot project that would see business improvement areas in Windsor receive a percentage of the revenue collected from the city's on-street parking meters. A report delivered to a recent city committee meeting indicates the city collected just over $2 million from parking meters within the various BIAs in 2025. A motion from Ward 4's Mark McKenzie is directing administration to develop a framework for a two-year pilot project to allocate 10% of revenues for beautification efforts or events.
21: It incentivizes those BIAs as well, right? Some of those ones who even don't have paid parking right now, maybe incentivizes them to say, you know what, I know it's not perfect, but we could generate some more revenue, put it towards beautification or events, and that way the people who are even visiting those BIAs are now also going to see the benefit themselves as well.
1: Four of the nine BIAs in the city would not be included as they do not have on and off street pay for parking within their boundaries. It's 9:33. We're under a yellow heat warning. Sunshine this afternoon, heating up to a high of 32, but with the humidity feeling more like 42. 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NexStar Energy is starting production on a new battery pack manufacturing line at its facility in Windsor. This move adds a third production stage to the site's existing cell and module operations. Chief Executive Officer Denny's Lee says this enables them to provide full vertical integration from battery cell to finish pack.
8: Yes, the market for the energy storage system is growing quite rapidly. That's why we first start with producing the battery cell. And our next step in the value chain of the ESS is the battery module and the battery pack. So now we include this value chain in-house here in the NextEnergy.
1: The company says this responds to growing global demand for energy storage systems and batteries that can be used to store electricity for AI data centers and other high-demand applications. And Canada is through to the round of 16 of the World Cup after beating South Africa 1-0 in the first knockout game of the tournament. Leamington-born Stefan Eustachio scored in the second minute of second-half stoppage time to give Canada that win. Our guys will play the winner of today's round of 32 matchup between the Netherlands and Morocco on July 4th in Houston. Today's AM 800 News poll question, did you watch Canada's historic win in the round of 32 over South Africa at the World Cup? Let us know at am800cklw.com. 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
12: Gains in the tech sector helped Canada's main stock index finish strong last week. Toronto's S&P TSX on Friday was up 129 points to close at 34,980. On Wall Street, the Dow lost 44 points and the Nasdaq dropped 60. In Tokyo this morning, the Nikkei was up 107 points. The Hang Seng in Hong Kong gained 354. Our dollar is trading at 70.46 US. The clock is ticking for the Canada-United States-Mexico agreement. Wednesday marks the set deadline for the countries to decide on renewing CUSMA. Canada and Mexico say they want to renew, but U.S. President Donald Trump has expressed reluctance. The Alberta government is expected to give Ottawa its proposal for a new West Coast oil pipeline on Wednesday. Provincial officials hope Ottawa will designate it a national interest project by fall. And a wreath will be laid in Toronto on Wednesday to honor the 4,000 Chinese workers who died building Canada's first transcontinental railroad. From the Canadian Press Business Desk, I'm Aaron Sousa.
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0: 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To meet the demand in our community, there's added capacity in ECE, early childhood education, and pre-health programs starting in the fall. The weather forecast for today, heat warning in effect, high today at 32 or 90 Fahrenheit. It's going to feel more like 42 or 108 with the Humidex. Mix of sun and cloud. Lots of water today. Make sure you wear your sunscreen. Tonight, 22 or 72 Fahrenheit. Tuesday, 35 or 95. They're calling for lots of sun. In fact, there is not much rain in the forecast whatsoever. Wednesday, 36 or 97. And that's repeated on Thursday and Friday. The current temperature right now, it is 20 or 68.
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0: Good morning. It's that time on Monday morning. We get to talk to Dan Riskin, CTV News Science and Technology Specialist. Good morning, Dan.
1: Good morning. How are you?
0: I am good, Dan. The reason
1: Very polite. You sound so polite when we talk.
0: Well, see, this is a funny study, Dan, because I, as you might have noticed, over the course that we've been working together, I speak fast. But there's a study that says if you slow down, you actually sound more polite.
1: Yes, this study does show that. And here are two different ways they come to that conclusion. The first part is they asked people to read a passage casually or read it politely. So different people were asked at different times to read it. And they timed how long it took people to read this standardized passage of words. And on average, it took about 30 seconds for both groups, but it was slightly different. And if you break down the difference, it was 29.7 seconds versus 27.9 seconds, and you do the math, it's about 6% longer if you're asking people to be polite. And so this is an interesting little piece. And then this is the part I really like. They got people who speak Hebrew to listen to recordings of other people speaking in Finnish. So there's no way they understand the words. And they were asked, do you think those people are speaking formally or do you think those people are speaking casually? Like, are they being polite?
0: Okay.
1: And people were 75% accurate at being able to tell whether the people speaking Finnish were being polite or not. And so the idea is that when you're being polite, you're showing someone the courtesy of breaking down every word clearly because you don't take their attention for granted. And that is, I guess, a really easy way to come off as a very polite person would be just to slow down a bit. And I guess you and I, Meg, have just been just throwing ourselves under the bus in terms, we sound terrible because we talk very fast.
0: Yeah, I know. And you know, I think, you get into this rhythm where you want the most amount of information in the shortest period of time, right? And that clearly is not very effective, especially if you want to sound nice or polite.
1: Yeah, so I guess we've learned our lesson, but the problem is nobody's going to ever know anything that's happening in the Windsor-Essex area because you'll be so slow to explain it, being polite to them, that you won't have time to get through all the information. You have to find a balance.
0: People will say, move it along, Meg.
1: Yeah.
0: Okay, I love this other study that you're going to speak about. 45% of elderly improve with age. What does this mean?
1: So, we all know a fine wine improves with age, but there's this belief that when people hit the age of 65, it's just downhill, period, for everybody. And the truth is that if you take the average of, like, say, 1,000 people who are 65, and you look at their performance on a cognitive test or how fast they can walk, and then you look at the average of those same people when they're 75, you will see a decline, because on average, people go down. But if you look at all the individual traces for all those individual 1,000 people, some of them don't go down. Some of them actually go straight, and some of them go up. Some people get healthier. Some people get smarter with age. And so this was a study to break that down and sort of do a break. Well, is it really rare for somebody to get smarter? Not at all. 45% of the people in this study, and it was like 11,000 people in this study, 45% showed either an improvement in their walking speed, which is correlated with a whole bunch of health metrics and cognitive metrics, so that's really important. It was either walking speed or performance on cognitive tests. Either one or both of those, 45% of adults over the age of 65 improved over the course of 10 years. So this idea that we hit this wall when we turn 65 and we just start falling down and rolling down the cliff, that's just not the way it is for most people. There are people who decline, but not everyone. And so I think this is a really nice uplifting science story because it's proof that you're sort of, you know, you still have a lot of control over what happens, and getting out there and getting exercise and reading books and doing the things that we all know are good for your brain and good for your health. Those things can pay off, and you don't necessarily have to just resign yourself to a decline once you hit 65.
0: I also think this is why perhaps older people with more perspective always say to younger people, take care of your body when you're young.
1: Yeah.
0: Take care of your body when you're young. So, you know, when you're older, you've already established that for yourself.
1: Yep. Yeah. So yeah, you're investing into that even in earlier years for sure, so that you can get those dividends. But I mean, 45 is a big number, right? I mean, it's like it's almost 50%.
0: Yeah.
1: And so It's I found this just a really hopeful, nice science story, and I always like those because there's lots of science stories that make me feel bad. So this is one that gave me hope. I like
0: okay.
1: that.
0: Okay, and one last thing before you go here. We're supposed to see something kind of cool in the night sky coming up?
1: Yeah, there's this, it's called a nova. And nova means new, and it's a new star. And basically, every once in a while in the sky, we've got this series of dots in the sky that we call stars. You can still see some of them because with all the satellites flying around and all that stuff, but they're up there. But every once in a while, a new one pops up. And usually you can't predict that, but there are a couple, I think it's 6 or 7 in the Milky Way, that will light up. Stay, like, go bright pretty quickly and then fade over the course of about a week and then stay gone for about decades and then they reappear. And there's one that's on an 80-year cycle. And it's this really weird mechanism where you have a little star and a big star next to each other and the little star is dead and not lit up. But its gravity is pulling material from the bigger red giant star. And as the material accumulates, it gets heavier and more dense and more dense and more dense over the course of 80 years. And all of a sudden, there's a thermonuclear explosion. The whole thing lights up on fire. It's bright. You can see it in the sky from the Earth. It's as bright as the North Star. And then it fades over the course of about 6 days. And then it does it again 80 years later. And so this thing is due. And people have been saying, any day now,
0: okay.
1: This is going to happen. Now, when it does, you'll see things on the news about it, and you'll know where to look in the sky. But it will be visible with the naked eye. So keep your ears peeled to this station and to other places for any news about this thing called T. Coronae Borealis. That is going to be a big deal when that happens. It's going to be a nova.
0: Oh, okay. I was just wondering, what is it called?
1: T. Coronae Borealis. It's like corona is like a crown. And Borealis means north, like the Aurora Borealis.
0: Okay.
1: So, T. Coronae Borealis.
0: See, I think we can name it something cooler.
1: Yeah, I think so.
0: You know, yeah. I mean, that doesn't really roll off the tongue. I don't know. I would name it like, you know those names that we all classically, you know, named our pets when we were younger? Like yeah. Spotty, Sparkly, yeah. something like that.
1: Those are great names. Yeah, I was thinking we could name it Meg, but then people might confuse it with Megalodon and you. So it's very confusing because there's so many great things named Meg already. But maybe that's just what makes it a perfect name for this.
0: Okay, what about
1: Meg? I'll start a campaign to name it Meg.
0: Oh, what about like Megastar? Mega
1: Meg.
0: Yeah, I like it. I like it.
1: But Mega Meg. I like it.
0: Okay, thank you so much, Dan. We really appreciate it. That's Dan Riskin from CTV News Science and Technology Specialist joining us like he does every Monday morning. All right, let's take a look at your traffic here. 9:46, and it was a very quiet morning on the roads, which is good. I think a lot of people are off on vacation this week. 519-792-2559. If you see something, it's Dustin Kaufman with your traffic.
2: Wynette Street West has lane restrictions in both directions from Sunset to Huron Church Road for milling, paving, and minor concrete repairs. That work expected to last through Wednesday, July 8th. Through this Wednesday, the eastbound expressway will have overnight lane restrictions from Jefferson to Lauzon, and the eastbound off-ramp to southbound Lauzon will be closed 8 p.m. to 6 a.m. Central Avenue has off-and-on lane restrictions at the expressway on and off-ramp intersections for traffic signal installation. You're asked to follow the posted construction signage and drive with caution in the area. That work ongoing until Friday. Riverside Drive East has off-and-on lane closures near St. Rose Avenue. That's for the queuing of trucks during construction of the St. Rose Pumping Station. Ongoing 9 to 3 Monday through Friday until October. From the AM 800 Traffic Center, I'm Dustin Kaufman.
0: All right, thanks so much for that, Dustin. Up next, Kyle Horner is joining me. He's going to share with us a bit about what's happening on his Monday show, including, this is a sad story, a theft of flag football equipment that has canceled a kid's season opener. What bummer. More on that up next.
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0: 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The weather forecast for today, high of 32 or 90. It's going to feel like 42 or 108. Mix of sun and cloud today. Tonight, low of 22 or 72 Fahrenheit, and then it just gets warmer and warmer as the week goes on. Tuesday, 35 or 95. They're calling for lots of sun on Tuesday. Wednesday, 36 or 97. And it looks like, you know, Wednesday, Thursday, Friday, all sitting around that temperature. Current temp right now, it is 20 or 68 Fahrenheit.
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0: Well, good morning, Kyle. How was your weekend?
1: It was great, actually. Very busy. It went by very fast, but I'm very satisfied with it. Can you say that it was a satisfying weekend?
0: Yes, I can totally agree with you. I think every weekend summer's kind of satisfying.
1: Well, yesterday really helped. That Canada game,
0: yes.
1: Unbelievable.
0: Unbelievable. And I just saw this post this morning because Stephen Estacio, who's from Leamington, he was born in Leamington. He moved to Portugal when he was seven. He scored the goal.
1: Yeah.
0: And it
1: number
0: was
1: seven, right? Ronaldo's number.
0: Yes. Chest down. Nice strike. It was beautiful. And I mean, this is history for Canada soccer right now. But I saw a post that said, so here's the question. How should Leamington honor Stefan? Name a sports field after him, rename a street? Should we build something? Key to the city?
1: Key to the city, yes.
0: Key to the town in Leamington's case?
1: Key to the town in the municipality. I think that's an automatic. I mean, are we going to build a statue in front of, council? Probably not. But
0: I think
1: I like naming a field.
0: Me too.
1: I think there should be a plaque or something like that to memorialize what happened yesterday. Mm-hmm. Like, I understand it's not hockey, but soccer is growing. We had a pool party yesterday and watched it beside the pool. And my nephew, Cohen, who is a huge soccer fan, he's number seven. Like, just, he's falling in love with the sport because he plays it and it's affordable. So he's falling in love with the sport and was, like, enthralled. Like, I got out of the pool, make sure he was front row in front of that TV yesterday. And, like, to me, you know, for us, I guess, the gold medal in the Olympics for hockey was kind of my childhood. For him, that's going to be one of his best moments that he has as a child.
0: Yeah.
1: Watching that goal yesterday with all of us around the pool, we went completely insane. You could hear us all across Roseland going nuts when that ball went in. I mean, it is a historic goal. And I think that we should make sure that whether it's a plaque or a memorial or something like that, that it should be remembered, especially because it was local. It's very cool that there's a local connection.
0: I agree. I think even a plaque in one of the soccer fields, because I know he played minor soccer or, kind of a Timbit style soccer in Leamington. So I think that we definitely gotta do something. And maybe we could get him back down to Leamington because he did move when he was seven.
1: I hope so. Especially because he does represent our country. He does represent our area here. It'd be nice.
0: To honor him in some way.
1: Yeah,
0: absolutely.
1: I don't know if they're able to talk or anything like that. I was talking to Will. I was like, are we able to like reach out to Team Canada and just see if he'll say some comments about what happened?
0: I know with like the Olympics, it is challenging to get athletes during the time that they're competing. But
1: we'll
0: definitely try and make it happen, everybody. We'll definitely reach out to Team Canada and see if we can get Stephen.
1: Did you see him around the stadium after? He was just walking around the stadium with some of the players, just smiles on his face, right? Just like a smile on his face the whole time.
0: Yeah.
1: His phone was blowing up, obviously.
0: Yeah.
1: If you're taking video of inside the stadium there, just, by the way, it's gorgeous. Just like the Canadian fans celebrating. Obviously, I'm sure you've seen the pictures of watch parties throughout.
0: It's,
1: I think it was like Kelly Rowe from Fox 2 was in Sandwich Town at the DH in Rock Bottom watching the game just to see what Canadians were doing, eating a little poutine as well. So it was pretty cool. And again, for us, that's a memory I'm never going to forget, having the TV out on the deck, everybody having a pool party and watching the game and then going completely insane.
0: Yeah.
1: And golfers wondering what the heck happened on Roseland when
0: Absolutely.
1: We were going nuts. It was memory I'll never forget, that's for sure.
0: All right, what's happening on your show?
1: So speaking of pools, we're going to open it up talking about pools because a Windsor Moms group is not happy when it comes to the cost of using local pools. And I want to ask, do you actually use summer pools? I've been there when the dogs jump in at the end for the dog days and summer event at the end of the summer.
0: Do you know what's the price? What's the price to get into the pool?
1: So $12.50 last summer was the rate, and now for a family of six, it's basically $21. So that was for a family of six to use it last year, it was about $12.50. That was the cap. Now it's $21, so it's almost doubled. And I have another numbers to break it down at.
0: Yeah.
1: It ain't cheap. So, but I really want to know, are people using the pools, especially this week where we know the temperatures are through the roof, could be the hottest Canada Day ever. I heard David Phillips talking about that with you. With all of that going on, are you actually going to use a city pool? And so we'll put it out there. I've never asked that question, I think, in how many years I've posted here. So.
0: Very nice. Okay.
1: How's your pool? I know your pool is a little rough.
0: Yeah, my pool was green last week. But we...
1: We're back.
0: Right. The only thing is, we got a little cloudiness still.
1: You need the clear stuff. Canadian Tire has Clearance. Like Aquarius Clearance.
0: Okay.
1: And that's what I use. Liquid chlorine, no doubt about it.
0: Yeah.
1: But if it just has a little cloudiness, you just pop this little Clearance in, especially before people come. Looking good.
0: Well,
1: you're sparkling.
0: I want to get it all good to go before 36 rolls around, you know? I don't want it green and 36 degrees out. So, all right. Sounds good. Thank you so much, right. Kyle. And Mike's off this week. I'll be back tomorrow. Have a great day. Okay, bye.
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11: -23 degrees in Windsor Essex. We're under a yellow heat warning with sunshine this afternoon. The high near 32, but with the humidity, feeling more like 42 degrees or 108 Fahrenheit. I'm Rusty Thompson. AM 800 News. Coming up, a push to let BIAs get a share of Windsor's parking revenue, and Nexstar expands its production. But first, Environment Canada has issued a yellow warning for Windsor Essex due to a major heat event this week that's set to begin today. The forecast is calling for a high of 32 degrees, but it's going to feel more like 42 this afternoon with the humidity. Between Tuesday and Friday, even hotter. The high expected in the range of 36. Meteorologist Victoria Nurse says there won't be much relief from the heat during the overnight hours either.
12: Minimums will remain pretty warm, especially sort of through the night into the early hours in the morning. We're looking at minimums between 23 and 25 degrees Celsius, and then a little bit cooler on Saturday with 21, but there'll be little relief from the heat.
11: The heat is expected to ease by Saturday, but still the high around 30 degrees. The federal government is looking to the tool, dye, and mold industry in Windsor Essex to help grow Canada's industrial defense sector. Defense Minister David McGuinty is in Windsor this morning, along with leaders from major companies within the defense sector, including Boeing, General Dynamics, GM Defense, and Bombardier, to highlight opportunities for local industry to get involved in the national defense supply chains. Senator Sandra Pupatello says the government is making historic investments in defense, so this is a huge opportunity.
13: It's everything from uniforms, satellites, drones, all kinds of small things, big things, things that are going overseas, things in our role as NATO allies that we have been doing all along. This is the opportunity.
11: Prime Minister Mark Carney announced in February a $6.6 billion Buy Canadian plan for supplying the military with a priority on made-in-Canada equipment. It's 10:02. We're under a yellow heat warning with sunshine this afternoon, the high near 32. With the humidity, it's going to feel a little more like 42 degrees. As we check trading on the markets this hour, the TSX is up 22 points, with the Dow Jones is trading up 348 points, the NASDAQ up 378 points. The price of oil right now is steady at around $70 U.S. a barrel. The price of gold, that's down $54 at $4,334 an ounce. And the Canadian dollar is trading steady at 70.40 cents U.S. A member of Windsor City Council wants business improvement areas to receive a share of the revenue collected from parking meters to be used for beautification efforts or events. A motion from Ward 4's Mark McKenzie is directing the administration to develop a framework for a two-year pilot project to allocate 10% of revenues to that effort.
14: 5% was maybe a little too low. 15 or 20% was maybe too high. I think 10% is maybe that sweet spot. But I mean, we'll hear from administration. They are going to bring a report back. They're going to bring back, you know, some data to show, okay, well, here's what some of the BIAs could make, and here's what those BIAs that don't currently have paid parking could generate revenue-wise.
11: A recent city committee meeting learned that the city collected just over $2 million from parking meters within the various BIAs back in 2025. NextStar Energy is adding a third production stage at its facility in Windsor. Along with the existing cell and module operations, a new battery pack manufacturing line is being added. Chief Executive Officer Dennis Lee says the market is showing a growing demand for this, not only from AI data centers, but also from the electricity space.
15: We need more power to be produced, and this ESS system is the quickest and the most efficient kind of solution to meet those growing demand.
11: NextStar currently employs over 1,300 people at the $5 billion plant. Today's AM 800 News poll question: did you watch Canada's historic win in the round of 32 over South Africa at the World Cup? Let us know.

0: It's a culinary competition of global proportions. The world will compete to crown the next global MasterChef. 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
5: Now the latest forecast from the AM 800 Weather Center. We're under a yellow warning with a extreme heat on the way for this week. Sunshine today heating up to a high of 32 degrees with the humidity feeling more like 42. A few clouds tonight, the overnight low a warm 22 degrees. Tuesday, sunshine. We'll see a high of 35 with the humidity feeling more like 45. Tuesday night, clear and hot, the low down to 24. Right now in Windsor, it's 26 degrees or 79 Fahrenheit with the humidity feels more like 33 or 91 Fahrenheit. 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
10: Canada with the better of the possession in the final moments of the game. Can they make it count here in stoppage time? Segura wide to the right side. Here's Jacob Schaffelberg. Schaffelberg's ball into the box, headed away by Ocon. It's Ustay!

in Canada. Celebrated Leamington. Stephen Eustachio. Remember that name. That is a name that probably, is it fair to say, we had never heard of 3 weeks ago? Is that fair to say? And now the whole country, the whole world knows that name. Unbelievable yesterday. If you're at a watch party or if you had family around like we did, feel free to start off the show texting in. What was that experience like? I know soccer isn't for everybody. Kathy really struggles with the diving. And even Kathy yesterday, she was all in this, all ready to go. Let me know. It was a special moment. I talked a little bit about it there with Meg, but we had the TV out by the pool. It was my sister's 33rd birthday. Shout out to Taylor. And so we got the whole family around. I mentioned my nephew, Cohen. He's full into soccer. He's a goalie, I guess, out there in Kingsville. Scores a couple goals, too, but he really enjoys the goalie aspect of soccer. Number 7, Ronaldo's number. Eustachio's number now. Many Canadians will say that. And yesterday, when that ball went in the net, we went absolutely wild. I don't know if we've ever been together for a soccer game in our lives. I don't know if I went crazy like that for a soccer goal ever in my life. But yesterday it was special, and it was a moment for a lot of Canadians where we can say, hey, when that soccer slash football goal went in the knockout stage of the World Cup, I can tell you where I was.

0: You texted right away. You posted right away, Will. What was it like at your house?
1: My wife was on the phone with her sister, kind of having a serious conversation, and they scored, and I don't know what happened to me, but I jumped so high and just was screaming, and her sister was like, is everything okay? And they're like, she's like, Canada just scored. I've never felt so much pride.
0: Oh, I've felt a lot of pride before, mostly on a hockey goal, you know, like the golden goal. But yesterday, it was just something special and just something different. And, you know, we've done a lot of watch parties, right? We had the sandwich watch party for the first game over there at the DH. I mean, that whole community came out. I could not believe when I got there that day how many people, how many Canadian flags, how many people were just in Canadian soccer jerseys. And then, of course, we had the watch party at the Goats the other day. Was that Wednesday? And just that place being absolutely packed. And then I was like, okay, I don't know if it's a little disappointing that it's on a Sunday, but I would like to be out with the people. I'd like to be out seeing it at a watch party. But spending it yesterday with the family around and having that moment with my family, I really appreciated it. I soaked it in for as much as I could. And it's just a fun way to wrap up a great weekend, I guess. It was a very busy weekend. I know you were kid-free, right?
1: We were kid-free yesterday, and we had an awesome awesome day together. Can't wait to have another one.
0: Vince saying, good morning, Kyle. We'll have a great show. Go, Canada, go. Richie saying, Kyle, remember in 72, teacher said no class today with the Henderson goal. That was absolutely bedlam. Yeah, I wouldn't rank this up with the golden goal or the Henderson goal. That's probably fine. But, I mean, for Canadian soccer, there's no bigger goal ever.
1: For me, it's right up there with those moments. The reason why is because we were underdogs in this tournament. No one expected much from Canada. To see them in the round of 16, that's history.
0: Pretty cool. Absolutely pretty cool, especially with, yeah, the role that we had as being one of the host nations. No doubt about that. I mean, and even though it was in LA yesterday, that crowd... I mean, it was a lot of Canadian red there. It was a sea of red, no doubt about that. This one here, too, saying, Kyle, the Leafs scoring a goal in OT is not even compared to Canada's soccer team. Go Habs. That's from Dennis. I don't even want to bring up hockey. I know in this nation it's hockey. I mean, I get it. But I don't even want to compare it to hockey. It's just its own very special goal in Canadian history. I saw some people posting... You know those heritage moments, those heritage commercials, and having, you know, Eustachio kicking that ball as a heritage moment in this country. I'm with you on that one. I don't want to compare it to anything else. I just want to say yesterday was a moment for soccer in this country. And I think for a lot of us, no matter where we were, and I'm not even worried about the news poll question about how many people didn't watch. I don't even care. I don't even care if half of you are tuning out right now because, like, I have a text here. Kyle, can't wait for this crap to be done. Couldn't care less. Fine. Like, whatever, dude. If you're not getting joy out of this, that's you, man. That's you. That's not me. Even though this isn't the sport I grew up with or anything like that, this is a time for our country. It's a time to come together, to unite over something really special that happened yesterday. If you can't get that, that's on you. That's not on us. And so for people not watching the World Cup, like, whatever. I hope whatever you did yesterday was enjoyable just as much. And I hope whatever you did yesterday during that time was just as enjoyable and just as memory-making, I guess, as it was for my family and for a lot of Canadians throughout this country. And we will see what happens a little bit later on tonight. We staying up tonight for the Morocco-Netherlands game, Will? Are we staying up at 9 o'clock tonight?
1: Have to now. Really got to scout. Send some emails.
0: We'll see. I would rather Morocco, I guess. I'm not going to break down Morocco-Netherlands. That's really going to tune out a lot of people. But I think I'd rather Morocco. But either way, I mean, soccer, anything can happen. But it was a special weekend. Also gives me a time just to shout out Windsor City FC, a great soccer team in this league. By the way, in first place, and like in European soccer, you can move up into the next league. Right now, the way they're sitting, they can actually move up into the next league. So shout out to Voncho and everybody over there at Windsor City FC. Has been a big supporter of our show. I want to show them as much love as I can. They play at Acumen Stadium, which is gorgeous over there at St. Clair College, and they got a big game on Friday night against Waterloo, 7:30. The atmosphere has been pretty good. I've been talking to Voncho too, And it really seems like they're getting a little bit of a boost because of the World Cup and just soccer's taken over. And it's a lot more affordable for many families right now other than hockey. That's a bummer to say because I'm a huge hockey supporter, but it is so expensive right now to play hockey. It's just too bad. And so, yeah, for a family like my sister's family where Cohen's in soccer, a lot more kids playing soccer because it's a lot more affordable. I will say this before we move on. Alphonso Davies came in the second half yesterday, who's kind of like our star player, plays for Bayern Munich, a big European soccer team in Germany. And that game just, I would say Canada was the better team. And then Davies stepped on the field. It was just different. I just felt like when Davies had the ball, something was going to happen. Even though he didn't get the goal or something like that, Davies having the ball and being on that field, I didn't want to get the courage to say it, but I was like, I don't think we're losing because Davies is on this field. I just don't think he's going to let that happen. And he just like caused so much trouble and he just made a difference. He was a difference maker, if we put it that way. So that was a pretty cool day yesterday. And hopefully you had memories with whatever you were doing, whether it was soccer, maybe hanging around the pool, or just out with family and friends. Hopefully it was a great weekend for yourself. I do want to start at the pool because this came up in a Windsor Moms group. I've never put the question out there. Do you actually use city pools? And this is what was written in the Windsor Moms group, okay? So hang with me here. So this start of the summer, I'm looking into taking the kids to public pools like we do all summer long. But unfortunately, the city of Windsor has raised the prices significantly. The walk-in rates for a family of six to use city-run pools used to be capped at $12.50. That was last summer. Now the rate for a family of six is $21. It has almost doubled. They say, and we reached out to the city on this part. They say they also got rid of the family swim pass membership, and families are forced to pay individual rates per person. Now, meaning for the summer swim pass, it costs $310. Last summer, it was $181 for a family of six to use the summer swim pass. That's a difference of $128, an increase from summer to this summer, which is absolutely ridiculous. And it got a lot of feedback on the Windsor Moms groups with people saying, yeah, it is absolutely ridiculous to raise the price that much. Now, Will, we have reached out to the city, right? And they're saying no family swim pass this year, correct? Help me out with that.
1: No family swim pass this year. And I believe that there was a family swim pass in years past because Jackie and I looked last year. And we'll get more into that after the break.
0: Yeah, no doubt about that. But it's very interesting. And it's just skyrocketed. Just skyrocketed. So again, family of six to use municipal pools here, capped last year at $12.50. Now it's for a family of six, $21. And if you're looking for a membership that the families were, you know, I don't want to say forced to pay, but you know, if you're looking into that, in the past it costs about $310. Last summer it was $181. That's a big increase, $128 right now for a family of six. It's expensive. Do you actually use summer pools? And bear with me with the heat. My CF is affecting me a little bit. So bear with me with my breathing. Bear with me with my voice today, okay? A little rough with the heat and cystic fibrosis. But do you actually use summer pools when it comes to the city? Because that is very expensive. Or are you just, you know what, call me up and you can bring the kids over and you can jump in my pool. It's all ready to go for you. No problem at all. Let us know, 519-792-2559. For a family like Will's, yeah, he's not happy with this increase. We'll talk about that coming up next here on the Kyle Horner Show on AM800.
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0: I got this text on the soccer. Kyle, I've never watched soccer before, and I turned it on for the last 15 minutes of the game to see what all the hype was about, and I cheered when they scored. I see the excitement now. I mean, if it was just two countries that we probably didn't really know about, yeah, I would say, all right, I understand why you're not watching. I don't know, you know, Senegal versus, let's say, France. But just something different when Canada's in it, right? In the history there, there's just something different. Sunny throughout the day today. It's a high of 32. The humidex 42 or 108. It is warm. I know Meg, you know, was talking about some of the hottest jobs. What are you doing out there? Just stay cool. Please be safe. We do have a yellow heat warning in effect. Windsor Essex County Health Unit now has sent out an extended heat warning. Just be safe out there, all right? Lots of water. Checking on seniors. That's come together here. A few clouds tonight. Wind will be out of the southwest at 20 kilometers an hour, dropping down to a low 22 or 72. Sunny for tomorrow. It's a high of 35. The humidex tomorrow is 45 or 113. Clear tomorrow night, low 24 or 75. Canada Day could be the hottest Canada Day on record here in Windsor. Sunny and a high of 36. The humidity that day will be 44. That's 111. And then on Thursday, sunny and a high of 36. Humidity that day is 45. Or 113. So the humidex is very warm. It's sunny and already 26. It feels like 31. That's 88.
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0: Yeah, she's warm. No doubt about it. This week will be very warm. Got the splash pads out there. Got the summer pools, which we will get into. I know a lot going on right now. A lot of you are probably at council getting ready to be a delegate to speak on Sandpoint Beach or Village at the Barn. I know both of those subjects are at council. It's annoying that it's on during my show, but I'm sure we will be focused on that tomorrow. Also, we're going to focus on the sexual assaults that have been happening, especially locally here. And I know it's the day before Canada Day, and we just want to have like a pretty chill show. But we do have to talk about what is happening in our city when it comes to sexual assault. Absolutely disgusting and unacceptable. And so we're going to talk about that tomorrow. In the second hour today, I do have some negative stories that have turned positive. And you're going to want to listen. You know, I understand it's kind of like the dead zone of summer where there's not a lot going on, even though there is a very busy council today. And I wanted to focus on a couple of positive stories. And so we're going to do that throughout throughout the next hour here. But we are starting with the city because the moms group, the Windsor Moms Group, not happy, were a family of six to use the city-used pools or the city-run pools. A family of six used to be capped at $12.50 last summer. Now the rate for a family of six has doubled to $21. Almost doubled, really, if you're looking at that math. And then there was a swim pass in the past, and it was $181 for a family of six to use it that summer. The city just got back to us, right? I know the math in the moms group was $310, an increase of $128. The city literally just got back to us. Will, what did they say?
1: I just got confirmation that the city no longer has the family rates, which they had in the past. So that is why you're seeing the increase, because now you have to buy for each adult and each child.
0: It's interesting. And, like, times are tough. I wish there was a way. And here come the texts when it comes to this, right, Kyle? The city of Windsor decided to keep the tax base lower, so now they've had to up the cost of other things in order to create more revenue to cover the lower tax rate that they need it. It's pure and simple. Yeah, it's math, right? You're absolutely right about that. Another one here, this direction correlates with having a 0% tax increase. It will be the same with the ice time rentals in the fall. The city's math, not the best. Zero means cuts to services. No one can tell them different. And I opened up that beach ASAP. We talked about that a little while ago. There's a few ideas on how to open up that beach. The city didn't seem interested in that, right? They seem more interested in moving it eastwards. That's at council right now. And so we will obviously keep an eye on that. I'm sure it will be discussed tomorrow. But yeah, I mean, if you're having a 0% tax increase, this is what happens. Kyle, $6.75 to go sit and watch as a bystander at the pool in Windsor. Not bad. We had a lady off air that didn't want to come on air with me, kind of saying the same thing, correct?
1: Saying that, you know, for $6.50 for a single person to go to the pool, not too bad. The other issue is that you cannot buy a pass that gives you access to all pools. They had that last year. They don't have it this year. So for me, my wife, and two kids, it would be $277 for us to go all summer to just one pool.
0: It's not cheap. I understand if you're going every once in a while where those texters are coming from or where that caller is coming from. I understand. But that's not cheap for your family, Will. You know? Dion saying, Kyle, Sophie and I still go to the Atlas Tube Center, the Essex Pool, and the Vollmer Center throughout the summer. I loved it. When I was dating one of my girlfriends in high school, we would go to the Essex pool all the time, especially when it was the new complex there, and loved it, especially like on a Friday night when we just wanted to hang out and do something. We would go to that Essex pool all the time, and yeah, it was great. No doubt about that. Kyle, pretty sad. Back in the 60s, nobody had air conditioning. We didn't pay for anything. Just another cash grab so the powers at P can build their legacy. I mean, I don't want to get too crazy here with what's going after people or stuff like that, but I think this is exactly what some of the texters were saying. Like, listen, you know, when you have a 0% tax increase, this is what happens. And it hurts the most vulnerable. The families with the least that probably don't have pools would like to use a summer pool that the city has provided but can't afford it because you're seeing these price increases. Like, that is not cheap. Kyle, I just bought my grandson a season pass, cost $58 for a child. What do you think about that, Will? $58 for a child. For your family, what do you think?
1: Again, for it to be for only one pool, kids want variety. I don't think that that's good, and worth it. I think you'll maybe use it once a week. I don't think it's worth it for that price.
0: I think $58 is a bit high. 58's a big high. Again, for a family of six, you use it last year. It was capped at 1250. You know, now it's for six, it's 21. It's almost doubled. Yeah, I wish the city would do better. That's tough. Most vulnerable gets hurt when you have these tax increases, right? 0% tax increase, most vulnerable get hurt. I got to take the break. We'll come back. It's Kyle Horner Show here on AM 800.
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4: This report is brought to you by Overseas BMW and Mini Windsor. Come test the ultimate driving machine. Chatham Kent police are investigating a crash that sent two people to the hospital with serious injuries. It happened Saturday night in Chatham, involving two people on a scooter and a vehicle. Both people on the scooter suffered life-threatening injuries and were transported to Windsor Regional Hospital. Windsor Essex is under a yellow warning as a prolonged heat event is beginning. Environment Canada is forecasting a high of 32 today. Meteorologist Victoria Nurse says humidity will play a big role during the heat event throughout the week, with it feeling anywhere between 38 and 42 degrees. Canada's defense minister is in Windsor this morning to address members of the local tool, dye, and mold industry about work that's available in supporting the country's industrial defense sector. Senator Sandra Pupatello says Minister David McGuinty will highlight opportunities for small and medium-sized businesses in the national defense supply chain. Details on these and other stories coming up at 11. Your very hot forecast is next.
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4: Now the latest forecast from the AM 800 Weather Center. Sunshine today heating up to a high of 32, with the humidity feeling more like 42. A few clouds tonight, the overnight low down to 22 degrees. Sunny and hot again tomorrow, a high of 35, feeling like 45 with the humidity. Clear Tuesday night, a warm low of 24. Right now in Windsor, we're sitting at 26 degrees, that's 79 Fahrenheit, with the humidity already feels like 33 or 91 Fahrenheit. I'm Rusty Thompson, AM 800 News.
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0: Well, good morning and welcome back to the Kyle Horner Show. Hopefully your weekend was a great weekend. Thank you for kicking off, I guess, your mid-morning with us here on the Kyle Horner Show. And listen, we're getting close, right? Short week, I think, for a lot of you. It was pretty much dead coming into work today. Yesterday, when I was maybe having a few drinks by the pool, I was like, why didn't I just take the week off, Will? What was I thinking here, trying to get up tomorrow, having to come into work? But it's a lot of fun, and starting off with all of you, especially talking about the big goal yesterday, that's fun, right? We're pretty lucky to have a job where we can just be chill. We got important stories to talk about. We're going to get into an important story. But also, we get to talk to you on the radio, and you know what? That's pretty awesome. Very fortunate to have this opportunity, no doubt about that. We were talking about city-run pools and how the price has increased. Text still coming in on this, and then we will move on. Kyle, pool admission is not the only increase. A lot of city services have increased or scaled back due to the elimination or have been eliminated due to the 0% increase. No doubt about that. Kayla here saying, Kyle, for me, my husband and daughter to go to Adventure Bay, which is awesome, though. Like, Adventure Bay is so cool. So many activities and, just fun things, I guess, for the kids to do. But, like, this, it is very expensive, you know? Kayla's saying it would be $100 a day for my family to go to Adventure Bay. And we don't even live in Windsor, yeah. So, it would be $100 a day. And it's actually more if you don't live in Windsor. It's not cheap. It's a really cool place. And I believe that we're fortunate to have it here. But it is not cheap. A lot of families can't afford it. No doubt about that. And then we have this one, and I'll end with this, because every opinion matters. And I get it. A lot of you are up against it. You didn't want a tax increase. It says, Kyle, guess what? And then it's all capitals here. People are tired of paying for everyone. I understand. And I had that when we were talking about a 0% increase back in, it was the winter. You know, a lot of people saying, I need it, Kyle. I'm up against it. I can't afford any more taxes. Can't do it. So I get where you're coming from on that one. But to me, I would like my tax dollars going to something like this, where it's helping families out, families that can't afford pools or anything like that, to still have an opportunity to enjoy the summer, to enjoy, you know, doing a cannonball in a pool. I would rather my tax dollars go to something like this rather than a lot of other areas where those tax dollars are going to. Something like this. Like, kids should be able to afford to do a cannonball in the pool in the summertime. You just should. It should be a right. Should be a right for kids to be able to afford, or their families be able to afford them, to do a cannonball in the pool. Why? Because it's one of the best things to do in the summer, is just cannonball into a pool. That's what I think when it comes to that. We are moving on here, because hundreds of thousands of sick and injured Canadians are spending up to 2 days or longer on hard stretchers or plastic chairs in the country's swamped emergency departments. We've been talking about this, right? And now we have some numbers here. Hundreds of thousands of Canadians spending up to 2 days or longer stuck on stretchers or those chairs and ERs, waiting for a bed to open up upstairs. And these delays can be deadly. This is brand new data now showing that in 2024 2025, 1 in 10 emergency patients, so that's 1.5 million people, spent more than 14 hours in the emergency. Of that, 16.1 million ER visits reported in total, 1.8 million people needed to be admitted to the hospital, while half waited less than 5 hours for a bed after the decision was made to admit them. 1 in 10, or 180,000 people, waited 48 hours or more in emergency before they were moved to a ward bed or operating room. That is massive. I cannot believe that number. Joining us to discuss these very frustrating numbers is Ottawa emergency physician and director, and he's on the board of directors for the Canadian Association of Emergency Physicians. That's Dr. Michael Herman. Dr. Herman, thank you so much for coming on. I really do appreciate it.
1: Well, pleasure's all mine. Thank you so much for having me.
0: Sadly, I've been in the ER lately, and I know what it's like to wait for a very long time in extreme pain. Sadly. Yeah. But can you take us into some of the ERs, especially across this province, and what is happening? Why are we waiting so long?
1: Yeah, no, I think your experience, I'm sorry you've had it, is a fairly ubiquitous one for a lot of Canadians. As the data you pointed out bleakly shows, you know, people are waiting longer both to be seen in disposition and to be admitted into the hospital. As to your question of what's causing this, really it's both an inflow and an outflow problem. So from an inflow perspective, we have a sicker, more medically complex population that paradoxically does less access to primary care, to outpatient testing and consultation. And so when there's that deterioration of chronic illness into the acute illness, these people wind up in the emergency department. But the bigger driver is really an outflow problem from the emergency department, that we have these patients who are admitted, who are in the department, who just can't get to the inpatient floor. And so as a result, that backs up into the emergency department, and you just can't get those new patients in to be seen and dispositioned. So really, when you think about the ER problems, it's really more the outflow issue that's the bigger driver of this phenomenon.
0: So what can we do to get more beds available? Like, is it on the province? Is it a federal issue here? Is it combined? But, you know, what do, because, like, listen, this is Canada. We shouldn't be having these issues when it comes to that. You know, as a Canadian, we shouldn't be waiting 14 hours in an ER in extreme pain. We should be doing better than that in this country. So I don't want to lame blame here, but, like, what can we be doing better?
1: Yeah, I think there's quite a number of things. I mean, I think in terms of discrete actionable items, you know, we have one of the lowest hospital beds per capita of any OECD nation. So certainly increasing our capacity there is going to be helpful. Having more options for patients in the inpatient ward. So a number of patients who are admitted are actually what are called alternate level of care patients. So these are patients who their medical treatment has been completed, but they're awaiting either discharge home with home supports or retirement care, long-term care, that sort of thing. And we really do not have a robust capacity for that in our healthcare system. So certainly working on that end is going to be of paramount importance. But more fundamentally, and I think you kind of alluded to it in your question there, what we really need is accountability. What we really need is articulated frameworks of who at the federal, provincial, municipal, hospital level is responsible for these various deliverables. What do we expect them to deliver on, and what are the consequences for not achieving that? So without a framework like that, you're really not going to have any success in enforcing any new initiatives.
0: How do we do it? You know, I always talk about being an advocate for yourself here, right? I have a lot of health issues, and so it's one thing that I'm really strong on, especially when it comes to our hospitals and the healthcare that we have. How do we get them accountable? It's hard to make them accountable for anything.
1: Yeah. I mean, I think it starts with us raising our voices individually and collectively and saying to our elected officials, to our administrators at all level, that where we are right now isn't acceptable. And, you know, I would hate discussing the report that you described there. What I would hate is for people to take a nihilistic, hopeless attitude that, you know, things are bad all over, things are difficult. You know, this is not the natural state of things. This is not inevitable. This is not ordained from the heavens. This is a result of policy choices. And the good thing about bad policy choices is you can fix them with good policy choices. So I think we individually and collectively as Canadians need to ask better of our politicians, our representatives, our executives, and ensure that they're delivering the care that everyone in Canada deserves.
0: Love it. Best message I've had on the show in a while. Speak up. Let's not just accept what this is, right? Like you said, this isn't just our fate here at the end. We can do better. We can definitely do better in this country. Couple things that I want to focus on. I'm just really glad that you brought that up. But when you look deeper into this here, people landing in the emergency room are sicker with multiple underlying health problems. Can you explain that a little bit and why?
1: Yeah, so I think, you know, we're very lucky that modern medicine has advanced quite a bit in terms of treatment for chronic diseases that would have been fatal or life-limiting many years ago. But as a result, people accumulate more health issues. They have more things that require ongoing treatment, management, and evaluation. And so that in turn leads to, you know, increasingly complex patients, both on the primary care side and when they land in the emergency department. When you have a patient with, you know, 10 different medical conditions, you have to be much more intentional and deliberate about how you're treating them. It requires more thought, more investigation, more testing. So that's sort of the complexity side of things.
0: Another one here too, especially for my listeners. You know, we do have an older crowd, no doubt about that. I noticed that people age 55 and older face the longest waits for a hospital bed, unlike younger people. That is a big issue I have here. Shouldn't they be the ones that get into bed quicker? Because let's face it, they could have the worst outcomes.
1: Well, I mean, I think it's important that anybody gets a bed in an expeditious manner. But to your point, we actually know that especially in older adults, being detained in the emergency department when the decision to admit has occurred is actually not just inconvenient. It's actually health and life threatening. There's studies that show, for example, adults over the age of 75 who are kept overnight in the emergency department while they're admitted actually have an increased mortality. So this is not just inconvenient. This is literally a life or death situation. So I think prioritizing getting these patients to the inpatient ward is so important for their safety and their health.
0: Well, and my issue is here because, you know, and I'm going to quote you from another interview that you did, but, you know, I mentioned 180,000 patients, right, waiting more than 2 days, and you broke it down, and I think it was with the National Post, you broke it down saying, you know, then we could expect over 2,000, really almost 2,200 attribute deaths because of that. Can you just talk about that and how important it is people, how important it is to get people into these beds because we're losing people?
1: Yeah, no, and it's, you know, just to that number that you quoted from the National Post, that's based on the statistics of, you know, the 180,000 people who are in the department over over 48 hours. Yeah. You know, there's some studies out of the UK who that suggest that for every 82 people held in emergency department for admission more than 6 to 8 hours, they experience one additional death. So that's where that number comes from. You know, essentially the emergency department, you know, we're very good at brief episodic care. We're very good at getting in, doing an evaluation, determining is there anything life-threatening, is there anything that needs admission, and then making that disposition decision. We're not as optimized for long-term care. I'm sure as a man who spent time in the emergency department, you know how noisy, how crowded it is. You may not have a room with a window. All of these put you at risk for things like delirium, especially if you're an older adult. And so the risks are just so paramount in keeping these patients here, and it creates the double risk of that next patient in the emergency department who hasn't been seen, hasn't been evaluated, we don't necessarily know what's going on with them. It prevents them from getting into our space to do the job that we're here to do.
0: And this is why we got to speak up, right? Because these numbers are just very scary, and we're losing family members, we're losing friends in our communities because of it. Very interesting. Thank you very much, Dr. Herman. Really do appreciate you coming on and breaking down these numbers for us.
1: Pleasure's all mine. Have a lovely day.
0: All right, take care. There you go, Dr. Michael Herman. He is on the board of directors with the Canadian Association of Emergency Physicians, and he is an emergency physician in Ottawa. Your thoughts on that? And I'm so happy he said, listen, it's accountability. It's putting our government officials, whether it's provincial or whether it's federal, on the hot seat and saying, we can do better than this. We're losing family members. We're losing friends. Enough is enough. Like he said, you know, it's his map. These are these numbers that are out there for 108, so 180,000 people waiting more than 2 days for an inpatient bed. We're losing about 2,200 of them throughout the country because of this. Absolutely unacceptable. So what's happening in your country? 519-792-2559. We'll take the break and come back. It's Kyle Horner Show here on AM 800.
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0: If you're doing anything outside this week, make sure you got lots of water, maybe some Gatorade. Stay hydrated. I guess if you're in a hot shop or anything like that too, right? If you're in anywhere that's going to be extremely warm, stay hydrated, please, okay? We got a yellow heat warning in effect. The health unit has put out an extended heat warning. It is very warm. Sunny throughout the day today, though. It's a high of 32, the humidex 42 or 108. Few clouds tonight with a low 22 or 72. Sunny for Tuesday with the wind out of the southwest. Gusting up to about 40 kilometers an hour. You will want that breeze. And a high of 35, the humidex 45 or 113. Clear tomorrow night, low of 24 or 75. Canada Day could be the warmest on record for this area. Sunny and a high of 36. The humidex 44 or 111. And then on Thursday, sunny and a high of 36 again. The humidex will be 45 that day. That is 113. We're up to sunny and 28. It still feels like 31, though. That's 88.
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0: I hope we feel like that today. When we look at these numbers, I hope we feel like that. And I know I have a really disheartening text, and I will address it. And there's really not much more I can say to what I will say to that text. But I hope we are doing what we can and speaking up, because these numbers are unacceptable. Let's break it down here one more time. New data showing in 2024-2025, 1 in 10 emergency patients, 1.5 million people, spent more than 14 hours in emergency rooms. You dig a little bit deeper here. While half waited less than 5 hours for a bed after the decision was made to admit them, 1 in 10, or 180,000 people, waited 48 hours or more in emergency before they were moved to a ward bed or an operating room. It's just completely unacceptable. As you look deeper into this, and that's my job for you, so I'll give this to you. People are landing in the emergency room sicker with multiple underlying health problems. That's what they're seeing. Also, people age 55 and older, it takes them the longest to get into beds. And we know, and I understand what Dr. Herman's saying, like, listen, anybody that's not doing very well should be getting into a bed. No doubt about that. I'm just saying, if you're age 55 and older, you probably could have the worst outcome depending on how sick or how banged up you are. That should be one of the priorities, is saying, hey, this patient, by the way, is over 55. Let's make sure we focus on this. Let's make sure we focus on him and her so we can get the best outcome other than having people dying in our ERs. Because as you heard from Dr. Herman there, about 2,200 people, you can attribute those deaths because of waiting in emergency rooms. That's a huge number. Family, friends right there. If you want to break it down a little bit more here, children under 10, most with fevers and infections, and adults over 55, injuries, infections like pneumonia, urinary tract infections, which I know can be extremely painful, and it's just driving you insane, fidgety, and Canadians living in lower income neighborhoods who are less likely to have a primary care doctor visit the emergency department the most last year. My dad had a urinary infection. I felt so bad for him. He was not dad. And I can say that because I know dad listens, and I think dad would admit that. But like my dad was having issues down there, and they couldn't figure out what was going on and what was wrong. And like, I was really worried I was starting to lose my dad. And I've had this conversation with him, and that's why I can bring it on air. If you're going through different things like that and it's driving you crazy, like, you're a different person. You can't enjoy life. You have no quality of life. Pneumonia, some of those injuries too, right? Like, those should be the people that we are focused on. And we're not. And over there on YouTube, Kyle, total lack of funding for preventative care, as well as more and more people falling into poverty. That's what it is. I'm sure that's one of the issues. No doubt about that. Is it Suzanne? Good morning, Suzanne. How are you?
1: I'm great, thank you.
0: Good, good. Your thoughts here.
1: Hi, I was had to go to a clinic in Nova Scotia when I was on vacation, and I went to this one clinic that was amazing. It was not a hospital, it was a clinic. And when you went in and the triage, you were divided into four different rooms. So if you had a child, all of the children were together. If you had the flu, everybody together with the flu could cough and hack in the room by themselves. If you were what they deemed an emergency, there was another section for you. And so what happened with that is the people who were an actual emergency got taken first. And there were other doctors. It was more than one doctor on. And so they were all handled accordingly. And if by chance you had to require going to a hospital and they would call an ambulance, if there was no room in the hospital, they had no open beds at that time, you were put on a list with them, but they had a section where they had 15 beds where they kept people overnight with a doctor in attendance until there was room for you in a hospital.
0: Wow.
1: And I thought, this is absolutely amazing. Why is there not more? And after they had 40 people, they locked the doors. Until
0: that's
1: they
0: an interesting
1: got that down, because there were other clinics around that people could go to for a cough or a cold. But everybody was triaged and put into a separate room.
0: Nova Scotia, Suzanne?
1: Yeah.
0: Yeah. Private? Was that a private clinic?
1: No, it was
0: not. Interesting.
1: But I thought, this is amazing. They need more of this.
0: That's why I know we can do better in this province, right? I know we can do better. I know there's better ideas out there than waiting 14 hours, or in my case, you know, in a lot of people's cases, waiting like 8 to 10 hours in extreme pain. We can do better.
1: Yeah, and this clinic also had all of the machines that if you needed an MRI, you got the MRI. Hmm. It was like a mini hospital, but called a clinic.
0: Yeah. That sounds like a genius idea. I'm guessing
1: so
0: it's not cheap, but I tell you what, if my tax dollars can go into something like that, that would really improve, and I would be okay with that.
1: You and me both.
0: Yeah, that means a lot of our callers or texters right now saying, hey, Kyle, I've experienced 10-hour waits. That probably means that would be reduced to a very small number.
1: Oh, exactly, because like I say, because you're all in different areas, and what they did too is after a while, they would call you back up, And make sure that you were still in the same as you were before, that you haven't gotten sicker or required something more or that they missed something. It was wonderful.
0: Well, we're going to look into that, okay? I want to look into that. Suzanne, thank you so much for the call. I appreciate that.
1: You're welcome.
0: Yeah, we're gonna look into that. I want more information on that. Nova Scotia. Thanks, Awil. I know he's taking down notes. We're going to look into that. I love that idea. I know I'm up against it here, but I do want to read this text because I don't want you to get disheartened, right? This one from Dan saying, Kyle, people have called their MPP or MP, and until they do nothing, nothing will be done. A lot of people don't worry about it until it happens to them. And this one here too, Kyle, so many of us have reached out to our MPPs and hospital officials about ER waits for our kids, and we don't get responses. We don't know what to do other than to go to London for shorter wait time and faster care. I would never tell you how to vote. You know that. But this area does a pathetic job of voting, no matter what it is, municipal, provincial, federal. We do a pathetic job of showing up to the polls and actually voting. If you want to make a change and you're tired of what it's like right now when it comes to our ERs or when it comes to a few different things in our lives, go out and vote. If you're not happy, you have that opportunity. People died for that opportunity. Go out and vote. Make a change. Be an advocate for yourself. Let's do a better job as a community because our numbers when it comes to voting in this area are pathetic. And we can do better. We deserve better. It's Kyle Hunter Show here on AM 800.
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6: 26 degrees in Windsor, Essex. We're under a yellow heat warning with sunshine this afternoon, heating up to a high of 32, but feeling more like 42 with the humidity, 108 Fahrenheit. I'm Rusty Thompson, AM 800 News. Coming up, a heat wave for the region and Canada's defense minister pushing opportunities for Windsor Essex businesses. But first, Chatham Kent police were investigating a crash that sent two people to the hospital with serious injuries. Just after 10 o'clock Saturday night, officers were called to a crash at the intersection of Richmond Street and Inches Avenue in Chatham. Police say a scooter and a vehicle collided, sending two men from Chatham to Windsor Regional Hospital with life-threatening injuries. The people in the vehicle were uninjured. Police say the investigation remains ongoing. A yellow warning has been issued for Windsor Essex as an extreme heat event this week is beginning today. The forecast calling for a high of 32 degrees this afternoon. It's going to feel more like 42 with the humidity. Between Tuesday and Friday, it's going to heat up even more. The high expected in the range of 36 degrees. Meteorologist Victoria Nurse says you should drink plenty of water and avoid being outside during the hottest parts of the day.
7: Try and limit sort of direct exposure to the sun and the heat as much as possible. We also stress to never leave people, especially children and even pets, inside parked vehicles.
6: The heat is expected to ease by Saturday, but still be around 30 degrees. Officials with the tool, dye, and mold industry in Windsor Essex have a chance to make inroads into Canada's industrial defense supply chain. Defense Minister David McGuinty is in Windsor this morning, highlighting opportunities and pathways within the sector. This comes after Prime Minister Mark Carney announced a $6.6 billion Buy Canadian plan earlier this year to help small and mid-sized businesses break into the supply chain as part of a priority for Made in Canada equipment. Senator Sandra Pupatello says it means the big companies bidding for the contracts have a better chance of winning if they have more Canadian content made by businesses like those here.
5: Our companies down here already know that once they get onto a platform for a particular type of car with one, you know, Ford, GM, Chrysler, Toyota, they know that they're there for 20 years, 10 years. That platform is going to last a long time. It's even longer in the defense sector.
6: Officials from major companies within the defense sector, including Boeing, GM Defense, and Bombardier, are also taking part in today's event. It's 11:03. We're under a yellow heat warning with sunshine this afternoon, heating up to a high of 32, feeling more like 42 with the humidity. As we check trading on the markets this hour, the TSX is down 114 points, while the Dow Jones is up 322. The NASDAQ is up 205 points. The price of oil trading up just over a dollar at 70.50 cents U.S. The price of gold is down $63 at $4,025 U.S. an ounce. The Canadian dollar is down just slightly at 70.40 cents U.S. Should the business improvement areas in Windsor get a share of the revenue from the city's parking meters? A motion from Ward 4 Councillor Mark McKenzie is directing city administration to develop a framework for a two-year pilot project that would see 10% of revenues go to BIAs to be used for beautification efforts or events. McKenzie says four of the nine BIAs in the city do not have on and off-street pay for parking within their boundaries.
8: Maybe once they see that, oh, wow, some of these BIAs are now generating an extra $20,000, $30,000, $40,000 a year to put towards beautification, and they're actually seeing an increase in people visiting the BIA because there's actually more parking because there's turnover, they may end up changing their minds.
6: A report will go to a future meeting of City Council. When news breaks, be the first to know. Sign up for breaking news email alerts at am800cklw.com. 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
3: Now the latest forecast from the AM800 Weather Center. Sunshine today, heating up to a high of 32 degrees with the humidity feeling more like 42. A few clouds for tonight, the low down to 22. Tuesday is going to be sunny. We'll see the high near 35, the humidity feeling like 45. Clear and hot Tuesday night, the low down to 24. Right now in Windsor, it's 27 degrees or 81 Fahrenheit with the humidity feels like 34 right now. That's 93 Fahrenheit. I'm Rusty Thompson, AM 800 News.
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Short week this week. That gets me happy. It's going to be warm. Let's make sure we're safe. Everybody's hydrating, but that also makes me happy. I'm ready. Bring on the heat. Bring on the sunshine. You know, I've said it before. This is like my favorite week of the year. A lot of you can have your holidays at Christmas. Good to see the family and different things like that. No doubt about it. But to me, the unofficial kickoff to summer, I know a lot of people would say probably the fireworks is the kickoff to summer and all of that, but to me it is Canada Day representing our country. How cool is it that we're actually in the round of 16 in the World Cup? Who would have thought that we'd ever be there, especially as one of the host nations? And that gets me very happy. Our healthcare system, doesn't get me very happy. As we've been talking about that, and sadly how many people are dying in our ERs or waiting, dying because they're waiting so long in ERs or the lack of beds in hospitals. We're having a conversation on that. I do have a couple very positive stories. They started off negative, and they went very positive. And because this community had a big part in making these negative stories positive, we're going to focus on that here as we move on. But there's a lot of texts coming in, and our healthcare system is very important. And I know we can do a better job in this province, in this country, when it comes to ER. So I'm going to focus on that. 519-792-2559. Suzanne, a great call. And kind of letting us know other options throughout this country, especially when it comes to Nova Scotia. And I did look it up. I know there's a ton of texts of asking where Suzanne was in Nova Scotia. So, Suzanne, if you're listening, please feel free to call back and just give Will an update on where you were in Nova Scotia. But during the break there, I spent some time and just looking a little bit of this up. And Will's going to make some phone calls. We'll see if we can get some more information on that. And I guess how possible is it to actually make happen in this province? But they're called urgent treatment.

0: centers. At least that's what I could find. And really, they're throughout the province. I mean, obviously, Halifax has a whole bunch. And, you know, some of those other bigger communities, I guess Yarmouth all the way down there, Truro, you know, some of the bigger communities in Nova Scotia, you know, have these kind of urgent treatment centers that they're called. Yeah, obviously, a lot of them very focused on Halifax. But I think it's a great idea, and especially the way Suzanne was breaking that down and some of the options there for people that need it. Again, that's why we can do better. Kyle, I spent 12 hours at Met Emergency recently for a severe infection after a medical procedure. I thought I was in a third world country. Filthy, noisy, overfilled with families that were just there with one patient and a family of four taking up most of the chairs. Most of the non-emergency cases were... I know I have a lot of texts when it comes to the immigration here. I'm not really getting into that, okay? I'm just looking at ideas on how we could do better. I know there's a lot of texts out there, okay? Let me just put it that way. But with all of that said, yes, we can do better. And yes, I've been in the ER. I talked about how I was in the ER, what, about a month ago? And there was a lot of people there that probably didn't need to be there. Or would have had other options to go to, but yet didn't have those other options, like private clinics, and so they had to go to the ER. And it was very frustrating as somebody that was in extreme amount of pain, spending that much time and having to listen to, I guess, let's say, you know, there were larger families there. A lot of them were white, for all those texters that are talking about immigrants here. And I'll just put it out there, that were just laughing and having fun in the emergency room, while we had a lot of people like myself really struggling and really just looking for help and not getting help. And so I can understand how it gets very frustrating, no doubt about that. Sharon East Windsor says, hi, Kyle. The idea that Suzanne called in was amazing. Let's put these $60 million that they're talking about spending on the barn towards a healthcare facility like that. Sherry, that should be on the province. That shouldn't be on us. That shouldn't be on municipalities. Even to help out with something like the barn, municipalities are faced with too much of the price tag, of the receipts of different things like that. The province should be funding a lot of something like the village at the barn. The province should certainly be funding something like these urgent treatment centers. That shouldn't be on municipalities or our communities, because we don't have the money for that. We can't even afford to make swimming affordable in this city. And then we're going to be looking into something like that. Sherry, I understand where you're coming from. I like the idea, but that should be on the province. Or that should be helped with funding from the federal government. That's my opinion on that one. Kyle, people need to stop going to the ERs with non-emergencies. No doubt about that, right? And that's where a family doctor would come into play. I will say the province has really worked on that, getting more family doctors out there. They have. But we know, and it's in this stat, it's in the article that I read, it's in the data that I've read to you, where Canadian families living in lower income neighborhoods are less likely to have primary care doctors. They're the ones that are visiting the emergency rooms the most, because they don't have that other option. And so that's why they're there. Go to your doctor if you have a walk-in clinic when you have a broken bone or something that's actually life-threatening. Yeah, there's a lot of cases like that where you could be going to a private clinic or something like that. No doubt about that. But that still doesn't diminish the fact that we could be doing a lot better job in this province. I mean, this is where I'll end it right here. This texter says, Kyle, fair enough. Ontario funds hospitals at the lowest per-person rate in the country. ER wait times have risen 52% in 5 years. So now you're waiting an average of 44 hours just to get a bed. More than half of Ontario hospitals have a running deficit. Costs are rising at 6% a year, and Queen's Park budgeting 3.5%. That leaves $3 billion hole this year. $7.3 billion by 2028. The math alone will cost 9,000 nurses and support workers their job. This didn't sneak up on us, Kyle. Doug Ford has been the premier for 3 terms. That's 3 budgets. It's 3 chances to close that gap. Instead, his government has underfunded public hospitals year after year while expanding private clinics with public money. The hallway medicine he promised to end. It gets worse on his watch. At some point, you stop inheriting a problem and you own it. Ford owns this one. I'll leave it at that. That's a texter right there. That's a texter that knows what the bleep is going on in this province when it comes to our healthcare system. If you're not happy with it, you know what I say. Go out and make your voice be heard. Let's go to Tracy. Good morning, Tracy. How are you?
1: Hi. I think this is a great topic, but we're completely forgetting the idea that we should be having clinics that serve people off hours. So we should be having a clinic in every township that has a clinic that maybe runs till 10 p.m. Because people go in there because their son or daughter has an ear infection, and they're screaming and writhing in pain. Where do you go? You go to the ER in the middle of the night, even though that's probably not the place where you should go. It's where they end up. And also, I want to say that a lot of clinics don't do things that they just don't want to do. And I want to say that in the most gentle way possible, but I've been to clinics where they say, oh, sorry, we can't help you. You have to go to the ER. And then the ER says to us, they should have taken care of you at the clinic. So we need to have our clinic doctors and staff and have everybody on board with this, because it's just, there's no reason why people should be bringing their problems to the ER and taking up a space in the ER for something that is really trivial.
0: You're absolutely right about that, Tracy. You're absolutely right about that. Nothing I can argue with that whatsoever. So what do you say to that, Tracy? What do you say to that when I ask you, okay, so how can we make that happen? What do you say to that?
1: I think that education is possible. Like, I think that maybe the government says, okay, we're going to be training, you know, our clinic doctors to serve this, this, this, and this that maybe used to be served in the ER, but you can go to a clinic. Kind of the same way that some prescriptions can be written by pharmacists now. I think that this is what we need to do, because I don't think that it's going to be able to be fixed because we don't have the funding. But I do think that if clinic doctors were able to, say, have a clinic 3 times a week, one doctor has it evening, so like, say, 7 to like 1 a.m., they have a clinic. Maybe there nobody would show up, but maybe people would, Kyle.
0: Mm-hmm. Well, listen, when I was there, and usually, sadly, I'm at the ER overnight, and there are a lot of people there with, you know, can I say bodily injuries, where, you know, a clinic would probably be the best for them. Like, obviously, a very sore broken arm or hand or something like that. A private clinic would be perfect for something like that, right? Kind of like what you're saying. Another option to alleviate the pressures in an emergency room.
1: In my lifetime, it's never happened. I've never heard of a clinic being open until midnight.
0: Yeah, I didn't think so either. Yeah, that's why when I was reading that one text about, you know, what they saw in the emergency room and the other, I guess, options that should be out there, I was thinking the same thing. And maybe I should have done some, maybe I should have just, I didn't do my homework on this one. But I don't think so. I don't think there is, like, well, maybe we can look into that. But when it comes to, you know, I guess, broken arms and different things like that, I don't think there is a clinic around here that's 24 hours, right?
1: What's messed up, Kyle, is we have after-hours pet clinics. Think about this.
0: It's true. It's fair.
1: We have after-hours pet clinics, but we don't have it for our people.
0: Yeah. Maybe somebody can help us out. You know what I say, Tracy? MPP, make sure you got a letter to them. Keep pushing, right? Keep pushing. I appreciate it. Let's go to Lauren. Good morning, Lauren. How are you?
2: I'm good. How are you?
0: I'm doing very well. Thank you. What are your thoughts?
2: That woman is, like, preaching to the choir.
0: Nailed it.
2: That is 100%. She nailed it on the head. I messaged you when you had a lady talking about the healthcare system the other day, and you asked her about clinics in the ER open. And she goes, oh, well, it's funding. It's funding. No, it's not funding. You need to open them, not in the ER. They need to be at TMC. They need to be, like she said, in Leamington. They need to be in Amherstburg. They don't need to be at the hospital open 24/7. They need to be in the communities. They need to be other places other than downtown or in the hospital. We need a place where we can bring our family members at midnight if something comes up. You can't find a clinic that's open past 3 o'clock on a weekend.
0: Yeah, I was just actually looking up, and I saw a lot of them are closing at 3 p.m. Yeah, I was just kind of looking up.
2: But, Kyle, they're closed at 3 p.m., but they stop taking people at noon so that they can be done by 3 p.m.
0: Gotcha.
2: So if you're not up and there at, like, the butt crack of dawn, and you might not be having symptoms until 2 o'clock, so what are you going to do then? On a Sunday at 2 o'clock, I have somebody who a newborn spikes a fever. You know what I mean? Not maybe the word, but like a one-year-old who spikes a fever. They've got an ear infection. What am I doing besides going to the ER? And that's going to be my other thing. They need a pediatric clinic.
0: Mm-hmm. I see the text asking for it. Yep.
2: So the pediatric clinic that they have at this hospital is a joke. I had a 9-year-old with an oxygen level of 80%, and they told me to take a seat. Absolutely not. I will not be doing that. They need to, and they, we had to wait in the clinic. My son, his anxiety, has special needs. We were in the ER waiting for antibiotics because they wouldn't see him at a, there was no clinics open. We went to the pharmacy. The pharmacy says, we're not touching him. He had a bee sting that was infected. They gave us the wrong antibiotics. We had already waited 12 hours in the ER until 2 o'clock in the morning. And they gave us the wrong antibiotics. I went to the pediatric clinic, and they told me to go back to the ER.
0: I'm surprised he didn't black out or anything like that at 80%. I've blacked out at rates better than that, like around 85%.
2: He had microplasm pneumonia. We had to stay in the hospital for a week.
0: Yeah, wow.
2: Because he was allergic to the antibiotics that they gave him.
0: He's lucky that he didn't pass out.
2: They need to have more after our clinics, and it needs to be not in the hospital. It needs to be out in the community for the community.
0: Lauren, I appreciate it. I'm with you on that. You know that. That's why we keep talking about it. That's why I keep bringing up subjects saying, listen, we can do better, because I know it affects so many of you, right? I see the texts. I hear the calls. We can be doing better. I like these ideas. Make sure you're passing them on. They're going to listen to you. They got to listen to you. If not, you make your voice heard. I get it. Like this texter here, Kyle, this just inspired me to write Andrew Dowie. I know he ain't thrilled about this show, but I don't care, because we can be doing a better job. Our premier could be doing a better job. You know what? Even federally, we could be doing a better job, especially when you hear of some of what's happening in other provinces. I'm with this texter too. Like exactly what Lauren was saying. 24-hour urgent care centers and 24-hour pediatric urgent care centers are so needed in this community and in this province. You're so right about that. Make your voice heard. We'll take the break. I know, Sue, you're waiting on hold. I will come to you, I promise. I got to pay some bills, though. Scott Horner Show here on AM 800.
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0: 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Sunny throughout the day today with a high 32. The Humidex 42 or 108. A few clouds tonight with a low 22. That's 72. Sunny for Tuesday, a high of 35. The Humidex 45 or 113. Clear Tuesday night for the last moments of June. Low of 24 or 75. July 1st, Canada Day on Wednesday. It's warm. Sunny and a high of 36, the Humidex 44 or 111. Thursday, sunny and a high of 36, the Humidex 45 or 113. Sunshine and 28 right now. The humidity, it feels like 34. It is warm. Stay safe out there. By the way, 34 is 93.
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0: Good morning and welcome back to the Kyle Hunter Show. Kyle Hunter with you, talking about what's happening in our ER rooms, ideas on what we can be doing better here when it comes to our healthcare system. Sue is calling in here. Good morning, Sue. How are you?
18: Hey, how are you?
0: I'm doing well, thanks. I know you kind of got a different idea here, right?
18: Well, you know what? I guess the thing is, Kyle, you know, I'm retired now, but where I worked before, we always tried to address whenever there is a concern, like, what is the root cause? Like, why is this happening? And then you gather data and you figure it out. I don't think we know what the problem is. We hear some people say, oh, you know, it's because there's not enough doctors. Oh, there's not enough nurses. Oh, there's not enough funding. But nobody ever shows the real data that's enforcing this. And if it truly is, in my heart, I think it is, we don't have enough doctors, then you know what? Let's get into the high schools when these kids are in, you know, grade 11, grade 12. How many of you here would like to become a doctor? Wow, no one's raising their hand. Okay, how come nobody here wants to be a doctor? And find out the reasons behind it. Don't strictly start shuffling off and we don't have enough doctors. Okay, well, why don't we have enough doctors? Why don't we have enough nurses? Oh, we're not paying them good. Oh, are you sure? Are you really sure? Show me the data where you've asked these people why they don't want to. Same thing with your ER. People are exactly right. I've had to do it. I've done it with my grandkids, sat in there for 15 and 16 hours, and it's terrible. But again, who are the people you're seeing there? Like the woman said before, are you seeing people with broken arms? Are you seeing the majority, sorry to say, with overdoses? Whatever the majority is, fix that. Don't try and throw Band-Aids on it. And I feel like that's the part that gets me worked up. We just try to put Band-Aids on things, and we don't figure out what the true problem is.
0: It's interesting, Sue. And I'll leave it there because I got a break. But that is interesting, no doubt about that. One thing I would say is they're underpaid, especially compared to American nurses, right? I know I have a few friends that work in the U.S. Paid a lot more than Canadian nurses, no doubt about that. I mean, we do know some of the issues, though. Some of the issues are our ER wait times are wasted by people that could be going to private clinics or people waiting on beds because there are a lack of beds. And I do put that on the province. I know I got to take the break here, but it's like we're spending over $1 billion on a science center. How many of us wanted a science center when we went to the voting polls? I don't think a lot of us put Science Center right up there, but we're spending $1 billion on it. Why not put that towards healthcare? That would probably alleviate some of the pressures there, Sue, and maybe help out with some of the nurses that actually should be paid a lot more than what they're being paid, and would probably bring a lot less stress on a very pressured system like being a nurse throughout our hospitals. It's Kyle Horner's show here on AM 800.
14: 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An information update with Kathy McMahon.
19: Life-threatening injuries are being reported following a crash in Chatham. Police responded to Richmond and Inches Avenue around 10 o'clock Saturday night after a scooter and vehicle collided. Two men on the scooter, a 28 and 41-year-old, were transferred to Windsor Regional Hospital, where they remain clinging to life. The driver of a golf cart has been charged following an incident in Lakeshore. Provincial police say it was traveling on Rourke Line at Oakwood around 2 Sunday morning. A 39-year-old from Bell River is charged with impaired driving, unsafe operation, and operating a vehicle without insurance. The Costco in East Windsor will open in November. Rock Development says the $130 million project on Catherine Street is going well. The steel structure should be in place by the end of the week. Infrastructure for a gas bar has already been built. Details on these and other stories coming up at noon. The forecast next.
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19: The forecast now from the AM 800 Weather Center. We have a yellow heat warning in effect. A mix of sun and cloud today, the high 32 with humidex 42. Few clouds overnight, the low 22. Sunny and even hotter tomorrow, the high 35 with humidex 45. In Windsor right now, we're at 27, the humidex 34, 93 Fahrenheit. I'm Kathy McMahon, AM 800 News.
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0: That's one thing this community does very well, helping people in need. And I have a couple negative stories to end off the show that have turned positive, and it's how I want to end the show today. I want to make sure we're highlighting these stories. And this one, and I do want to include Chatham with our community, okay? Because this one of the stories here, it just leaves you shaking your head. Just days before the season was set to begin, thieves stole essential equipment from a Chatham Youth Flag Football League, forcing organizers to cancel opening day and leaving dozens of excited kids heartbroken. But instead of giving up, the community has rallied together with donations and support to help get the league back on its feet. I just love this. This morning, we're joined by the league organizer, Jason Reynolds, to talk about what happened, the overwhelming response from the community, and what it says just about the people of Chatham when adversity strikes. Jason, thank you for coming on. I really do appreciate it.
1: Hey, thanks for having me.
0: Take us back to the beginning here. You're going, you're getting ready for the league here. You're looking at the equipment. You notice it's all been stolen. Just your immediate reaction, what was going through your head?
1: Pure shock. I've been doing this for 33-plus years and walked in the same way I always do, and just to not see the things there where I had put them last or where they should be, it kind of just puts you in a sense of shock. I really didn't know how to process it. I found myself walking around the storage shed multiple times thinking I had maybe misplaced something myself, but everything that we essentially needed was gone.
0: I wish I had this opportunity. My high school didn't have a football team, and so flag football would have been really cool. And I think that it's awesome that you're able to give these kids that opportunity. And Chatham, when we're talking about what would have been stolen here, help me out. Flags, pylons, is it, you know, equipment? Like what was actually stolen?
1: It would have been flags, yep. Balls, and cones, pylons, yeah.
0: And without any of that, obviously, there's no football, right?
1: Yeah, we were unable to run it all that day.
0: How many kids' families affected by this?
1: So I probably have close to 200 kids playing in the league, and I have probably half that in a men's league that I run on Sunday mornings. I run the kids in the afternoon.
0: Probably the hardest thing you've had to do here in a while, I'm sure, but how do you drop the news to them? What did you say? What did you do?
1: It was like a sick feeling that I had, but the guys were already, when I showed up, the guys were already on the field warming up, ready to get going, and I just had to let them know that somebody had taken the equipment and we would have to postpone it, and we would do everything that we could to be back on the field the following week. Because I had been doing this so long, people understood instantly. We've been running this year in and year out, week in and week out, without interruption. So to have this happen, guys were really understanding. Families were really understanding. Everyone kind of rallied together instantly to make sure that we could get back in a position to do what we do.
0: Okay, good. Because I saw there's a little pushback on social media. Is that correct? And I didn't get it.
1: I was very, it was a roller coaster of emotions. This had never happened to me before. So I was trying to process it all. And it's not a good feeling. You feel very violated, I guess, when things like this happen. So to be in that moment of just trying to recover, and then to see that there were some people out there that tried to take shots at me or our league or what we do, put that in question. I really struggled with that.
0: I don't blame you. You're doing what you can. You're trying to help out these kids, and you know, especially I'm sure some of them just try to stay out of trouble. So you got flag football here, and then you got to put up with that crap when you had nothing to do with it. So I totally understand. And I'm really sorry you had to go through that. Is this kind of a bigger issue here too, where let's say sports organizations, especially youth sports organizations, becoming targets for thefts? We're seeing this throughout different communities, and there's stories all around this country, sadly, that kind of have the same storyline that you're having, that you're facing.
1: I honestly think that we're in a day and age where we're seeing a lot more thefts all around. And some of these things that people are stealing, they don't even have a use for.
0: I said that to Will today, Jason. I'm like, you know, I'm going through a little bit. I'm like, who cares? Like, who wants to steal flags? Flags for flag football, or like pylons and different things like that. I'm like, I said it to Will today. I'm like, who in their right mind are stealing things like that? Like, I don't know, maybe you can sell it on some sort of marketplace for a little bit of money, but maybe you're right. People are just so desperate nowadays.
1: Even in the areas that we are in, like, even if you were to try and resell that somewhere else, because we have so many families and people that are invested in us, it would have got picked up somewhere instantly. So it's not even something that you can resell. I think it's just the fact that you see something that you can take and you have the ability to take it and think that nobody's going to know, and you're off with it.
0: Yeah. I think there's a lot of truth to that, Jason. It's so sad. Yeah. Okay. So let's get to a little bit of a good story here at the end. Disappointment, but give us a little bit of hope here and highlight this community of yours in Chatham.
1: So what I will say is I was very, like I said, I struggled with this at first. So I never went to social media asking for help. I never asked for donations. I'm focused. So one way or the other, we would have been running as soon as we could. But within, let's say, an hour or two, we had enough support and donations to restock everything brand new. And if we would have had the resources to get that stuff that day, we could have been up and running that day. That's how strong this community is with pulling together and supporting people.
0: If there's a way that we continue to help you out here, how do we reach out to you?
1: You can just and maybe get me by email, which is flagfb@hotmail.com, just short for flag football. We run every Sunday all day long until the end of August. So you're more than welcome to stop here in Chatham and see what we do and what we're trying to do with these kids. These kids are going to be the next leaders of our cities and towns. So, I mean, raising them right and doing things the right way is really important. And I'm really happy to be a part of that. And I'm happy to be a part of a community that cares so much about the same thing.
0: Do kids have to sign up, or can they just show up and play?
1: Kids sign up, okay. But we don't shy away from taking kids that aren't in a position.
0: I knew you were going to say that. I could tell, Jason. I knew you were going to say that. That's why I brought that up.
1: One thing I will tell you is I have been running flag football for 33 years. When I started playing 33 years ago, it cost me $50 to sign up. Today, it costs those kids $50 to sign up. I don't think anywhere ever you're going to find something in 30 plus years that doesn't go up in price. I don't do this for the money. I do it because I love it. And I do it because I love bringing people together and giving them the same opportunities that I had.
0: I can tell you're that kind of guy. That's why I wanted to make sure I asked that question. FlagFB@hotmail.com. I don't know if they had those when I was growing up in my area where I grew up, but I'm really jealous because that would have been right up my alley for something to do in the summer. Last one here, and then I'll let you go. When those kids finally take the field for the first game, what do you think that moment is going to be like because of everything that you've gone through and the community stepping up to the plate here, or stepping up to, I don't know, into the end zone here?
1: I think it's going to be like a Super Bowl event for them. They'll be coming out for the first day. They won't be just playing a game. They'll be getting their jerseys. We're going to have some of our supporters and sponsors come out, and we're going to do a big barbecue. So we're going to put on something really nice for these kids, and they are going to be super excited just to be out there and able to play.
0: Jason, I'm sorry you went through all of that, but continue making a difference in your community, making sure those kids are staying out of trouble, having some fun. Thank you for coming on. Really do appreciate it.
1: Thanks for having me. I really appreciate it.
0: Absolutely. There you go. Equipment stolen from flag football out there in Chatham. and yet the community has stepped up to help them out. That was the league organizer, Jason Reynolds. Again, if you want to reach out to Jason, maybe you got a donation or something like that that could help them out, or you just got a child that wants to play some flag football, flagfb@hotmail.com. Send Jason an email, and just a shout out to all of you that have stepped up to the plate in Chatham to make this league happen, and so to make sure those kids have their first game. Got to take the break. We're going to end with another great story. It's from Windsor, and the amount of people that have stepped up to help an ex-Windsorite just blew my mind. I want to make sure we focus on that. We end the show on that coming up next here on the Kyle Horner Show on AM 800.
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0: 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Sunny throughout the day today, a high 32, the Humidex 42 or 108. I got to cut the lawn today. Hey, Will, you got a child that wants to make a little extra money? What's Lucy doing today? She want to cut the front lawn for me?
6: It's going to be over $100.
0: Deal. Tell her that she can use my pool afterwards, too.
6: I'll go and do it.
0: A few clouds tonight. Wind out of the southwest at 20 kilometers an hour. Low 22 or 72. Sunny for Tuesday. A high of 35. The Humidex 45 tomorrow or 113. Clear tomorrow night. Low 24 or 75. First day of July. By the way, that is Canada Day. Sunny and a high of 36. The Humidex 44, 111. And on Thursday, sunny and a high of 36. Humidex is 45 or 113. Woo! Stay hydrated, everybody. We do have a heat warning in effect, extended heat warning from the health units. It's sunny and 28 right now. Feels like 34, and that is 93.
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0: I just want to thank Machiavelli over there on YouTube for keeping us posted on what's happening at Council. Just let us know, City Council is now in camera, which I want to make sure everybody knows that is private, right? So we won't know what actually happened in camera. And Machiavelli is saying Fred Francis asked to have the topic of the rezoning at 455 Kennedy, so that is the Roseland Golf Course, to have that conversation in public, but they did not. And so they are in camera when it comes to Roseland and 455 Kennedy there with the new clubhouse. So we will keep you up to date on that. Machiavelli, so thank you so much. That's what I need. I need an in in Council Reporter because it's on during our show here. Really do appreciate it. I mean, you guys are just the best listeners, right? Keeping us updated on what's going on. Yeah, for all of us when it comes to council. Thank you very much. I got one other positive story that I want to make sure we focus on today. Unbelievable here how the community has really rallied around an ex-Windsorite. If you don't follow Windsor's Food Spotters Facebook page, or maybe you've been away from it for a while, first of all, what are you doing? Get on it. But an amazing story is playing out over there and really throughout this community, throughout this province, to be honest with you. It all started Wednesday night with a ex-Windsorite named Dallas Reed, who's now living in Sault Ste. Marie, was craving a slice of Windsor deep dish pizza. And Sean Risk, who runs the Windsor Food Spotter Group, joins us now to discuss how that slice of Windsor pizza has turned into maybe one of the best stories in this community of the year. Sean, how are you?
5: Kyle, good morning. How are you? Well, good afternoon, actually. How are you?
0: Yeah, pretty much. Hey, I'm doing okay. Where are you right now in this province?
5: I am in Sault Ste. Marie right now in our hotel room at the Marriott, and Dallas Reed is right next to me.
0: Okay, right on. Okay, so tell him I might put him on the spot here, okay? But first, you know what? Sean, is he there? Can I talk to him right off the bat?
5: Yeah, you're on speaker, man.
9: Yeah, I'm right here.
0: All right, Dallas, how you doing, buddy?
9: I'm not doing too bad. How
0: okay,
9: about yourself?
0: I'm doing well. Take us back to Wednesday nights, okay? You're in Sault Ste. Marie. You're craving this pizza. You put it on the Facebook page, right? Take us through all of that.
9: Yeah, so actually I was in Sudbury because my dad was having surgery, so I was there for that. And this all started, I was talking with my uncle. He was there too. He lives across the street from Professor Zaz and brought it up in conversation. Really made me miss home because my dad and I, we shared a special connection with Windsor Pizza. You know, everybody who's from Windsor is, you know how prideful we are. In our,
0: you know, I love my Windsor pizza, buddy. You know, Dallas, if you listen to the show, it's my favorite in the world.
9: And you can't beat it, right? It's just the best.
0: So you're just craving it, right?
9: Yeah. So like, I wanted to see like, you know, is it true? Like, is it worth the hype? Because there's a lot of hype around it.
0: Okay, so Sean, you see this post, right, from Dallas, and even I commented on that post saying, yes, by the way, Professor Zaw, one of the best slices of pizza you're ever going to get in your life, so make sure you try it out. You saw the post, Sean, and you've put, really, a rally together throughout this city to make something really special happen. Take us through that.
5: Yeah, man, so I saw him make the post, I shared it back to the group, and I said, listen, if this post gets 519 likes, I'm just going to go deliver him one of these pizzas. And I think it was like 38 minutes, hit 1,000 likes, to no surprise. And I reached out to Dallas. I was like, well, you know what? Might as well hit the road, go deliver him a nice pizza. So I messaged him, and then he tells me this story. He says, man, you don't know what this means to me. You know, I'm in a situation right now with my father. Went through a very, very invasive 15-hour-long surgery to remove this cancer from the inside of his head. And, you know, I posted that just to get my mind off things. Like he said, you know, him and his dad had a special bond about Windsor Pizza. Windsor Pizza, also known as the best pizza in the world. And I said, dude, I got to share this story with the group. So after he kind of explained what was going on, I shared it back to the group, and it just exploded. The past 48 hours, I got in my truck, and I was driving from business to business to business, picking up these care packages and goodies and fresh food. And I got to the point, Kyle, where I was like, man, I don't have anywhere to store this. So a lot of great people in the community, you know, put the time together to get me some coolers. Big Beaver Ice filled it with ice. There's hundreds of businesses and thousands of eyes on this, and it just blew up in the greatest way possible. You know, I always say a lot of people have this and that to say about Windsor, but when we have something to do good, the community doesn't hesitate to put their heads together and throw their hat in.
0: And you mentioned it, like hundreds, like all weekend long, I'm just seeing you go from business to business to business, picking up, you know, food to bring up to Dallas and his dad. Like, it was absolutely unbelievable. You mentioned it, like, you don't have a number, right? It really is hundreds of businesses.
5: Yeah, dude, it was hundreds of people, too. And it was,
0: it's
5: like,
0: unbelievable.
5: I took a picture of, like, the hall before my wife loaded it up in the truck. I had that event Saturday night, and then Sunday morning at 5 a.m. we hit the truck. So, like, that event Saturday night, I wasn't available to fill it. So JC packed the whole truck up. It was ridiculous. She took a picture of the whole hall before we loaded it up. And it was my whole living room, man. Like, the whole living room was just packed with merch and hats and cups and paintings. And,
0: Yeah, paintings.
10: And all this stuff was crazy.
0: Even paintings of like old Windsor. That's a great point.
10: Yeah, it was a print actually from Coulter's Furniture of Olet Ave in 1956. It was like bringing a piece of Windsor up to these guys really meant the world. It isn't a story about delivering pizza. It's a story about reminding people that, you know, even though you're halfway across the province here, you know, the city's, you know, we're going to step up and we're going to rally behind you. We've got your back in a situation like this.
0: It's an unbelievable message, Sean. And first of all, just for you to say, you know what, I have Sunday off. I'm going to drive up to Sudbury or Sault Ste. Marie to drop off a pizza. That's unbelievable. Not a lot of people in this city, not a lot of people in this world would do something like that. And you just decided to do that. And that's what really created all of this. Okay, so let's bring back Dallas here. Dallas, give us some even better news here. How your dad's doing? How is your dad doing?
9: Oh, you know what? He's doing fantastic. He is exceeding all the surgeon's expectations. He's getting transferred out of ICU today. I was able to hear him talk before I had to come back. I was very happy to hear his voice. But he's doing well mentally. He's got a sense of humor still. He's still there. He's still my dad, and I'm so grateful that I still have him. And I'm just thankful for everything that everybody has done for us. It means the world.
0: Unbelievable, hey Dallas? Unbelievable.
9: You got it, man. It's just crazy.
0: I'm guessing he's not able to eat yet, right?
9: No, not unfortunately.
0: Okay. Maybe. All right. Maybe. What do you think that first piece of pizza with him is going to be like?
9: Oh, it's going to be one of the best moments of my life, probably. Honestly, it's going to be a slice of home, you know?
0: Yeah, no doubt about that. I want to make sure we keep your privacy, but if you're able to post some sort of picture like that on the food group, please keep us posted on how all that plays out, okay?
9: All right, you got it, man.
0: Is there a GoFundMe too? Am I correct?
9: There is, yeah.
0: Yeah, put that out there.
9: If you go on the Food Spotters page and you go to one of the posts, you should be able to find, my mom shared it in there too, I think.
0: And I would recommend everybody just clicking yes. I want to be a part of the Windsor Food Spotters group. Say follow and just follow this and how it's all playing out and the different businesses that have followed. What's that, Sean?
10: No, sorry, I was just coughing. Kyle, I appreciate you though, man. Like really, you have blown this up and you've been a prime advocate for this entire story. And I appreciate you sharing. I appreciate you posting. And there's a big thing too. We're going to head back on Wednesday, but I'm going to spend, you know, a couple days up here with Dallas and his family. We've been having a blast. And when we come back, once his dad's feeling up to it, I want to put a little incentive together, another movement. We want to get Dallas and his dad when they're ready to come back down here. His dad was extremely adamant on coming down to Windsor to thank every single one of the people that provided something, a donation, even contributing to the post. Meant the world to this family, and they want to come back and show their appreciation. So I'd love to put something together. Get them like, you know, a stay down in Windsor, take care of their trip down, take care of their trip back. And, you know, when he's up for it, I want to get him back to Windsor. And you know, he just wants to give thanks to everybody, man. And it was incredible to be a catalyst for this movement. It meant the world to me.
0: I have a basement that he can stay at if he wants. And I have a studio to make sure we can tell that story when he comes down here. Okay.
10: You got it, Kyle. You're an absolute gangster.
0: Make sure you drive safe, okay? And without you, none of this happens. Dallas, take care. Keep us posted on your dad, okay?
9: All right. Thank you so much for this. Take care, man.
0: All right. There you go. That's how you end a show. Make sure you reach out, too. If you want to help out, step up to the plate like so many have. Sean over there on the Facebook group, he will answer all of your questions because he always does. The man never sleeps, and he does amazing things like this. That's how you end a show. This is a special community. Thank you for being special. Thank you for listening. We'll talk to you on the day before Canada Day. I have a special rendition of O Canada tomorrow, a live rendition. You're going to want to make sure you listen. It's the Kyle Holder Show here on AM800.
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17: It's 12 o'clock.
12: 27 degrees in Windsor, Essex. A yellow heat warning in effect. A mix of sun and cloud today. The high 32. I'm Kathy McMahon, AM 800 News. 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Coming up, a serious crash in Chatham and city councillor running again. But first, the new Costco in East Windsor will open in 5 months. Rock Developments is handling the $130 million project on Catherine Street. President Rocco Tullio says off-site infrastructure is now complete with only minor finishing touches left.
13: The infrastructure is completely done now, the pond, the roads. Actually, I think the city had a tour yesterday. I think the roads were open as of today. They're going to keep one of the roads closed just because, you know, they don't want just any transient traffic back there. But it's open, it's completed, it's landscaped. I mean, there's fine-tuning some things.
12: Tullio says the gas bar infrastructure is up, but adds his company has no role in the construction contract and couldn't comment on allegations about out-of-town iron and sheet metal workers being brought in to do the work. Two men are in hospital in Windsor after a serious crash in Chatham. Police say a scooter and vehicle collided Saturday night at Richmond and Inches Avenue. Two people on the scooter, a 28 and 41-year-old, were rushed to hospital with life-threatening injuries, then transferred to Windsor Regional. Any witnesses are asked to come forward. Get ready for a heat wave. Environment Canada has continued its yellow heat warning. Its temperatures will reach 32 today and climb to 36 both tomorrow and Wednesday. The health unit recommends a number of measures, including drinking plenty of water, wearing a hat, loose-fitting clothing, and limiting outdoor activities to the coolest part of the day. Medical Officer of Health, Dr. Mehdi Alouche, says with the prolonged heat, older adults need to be careful.
17: Some of them might take medication that put them at higher risk of heat problem. So this is a time that they can talk to their physicians and ask about their medication. They might need it to adjust the dose of their medication.
12: Dr. Alouche adds that symptoms of heat-related illness can include dizziness, nausea, and confusion. City Councillor Gary Kashak is seeking re-election. He has represented residents in Ward 8 since 2018.
18: I like what I do. I like negotiating. I like talking. I like making the community a better place. So, I decided that, yes, I'm going to run one more time.
12: Kashak received 60% of the vote in the last election. He's the first incumbent to announce his intentions on City Council. The municipal election goes October 26th. Today's AM 800 News poll question. Did you watch Canada's historic win in the round of 32 over South Africa at the World Cup? Let us know at am800cklw.com. It's 12:03, the hot forecast next.
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12: The forecast from the AM 800 Weather Center. A yellow heat warning remains in effect. We have a mix of sun and cloud today, the high 32 with Humidex 42. Few clouds overnight, the low 22. Sunny tomorrow, the high 35 with Humidex 45. In Windsor right now, we're at 29, the Humidex 36. That is 97 Fahrenheit. I'm Kathy McMahon, AM 800 News.
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1: Hello, everybody, on this week of Canada Day and week of great Canadian soccer and sports celebration.

0: July 4th to cheer the team on?
1: Yeah, I'm not sure yet, and I haven't heard any kind of rumors about it, but imagine that, being on enemy territory, July 4th, you know, their Independence Day, going all the way down to Texas, of all places.
0: Yes.
1: I think that might be a bit of a difficult sell politically if there is no news on the Kuzma review, which we know we're supposed to hear about on July the 1st. So I'm not saying that he shouldn't go, but I wonder whether or not his team is considering mm-hmm. if he will go or not. You know, there's also, I know he's supposed to be heading to NATO, you know, around that time as well. So I don't know that the timing would fit, but certainly anybody who thinks that that the Prime Minister's so-called Carney curse about being at a sporting event, and I've heard about it. Fans of the Montreal Canadiens will note that he was in the building when Cole Caulfield scored his 50th goal mm-hmm. and the Canadiens came back to win against the Tampa Bay Lightning. So there's a number of people inside the PMO that would hold that up as proof positive that there is no Carney curse, and he was there for the game against Qatar when it was 6-0. But again, haven't heard yet whether or not he'll go, but you know, I think you can't underscore the significance of this for the sport that really is one of the most, you know, leading mm-hmm. sports in this country in terms of organized sports and participation. 39% of kids in soccer compared to 31% in basketball, and swimming's at 21%. You don't have hockey in the top three, according to a Jumpstart report that was put out at the beginning of this year. So, you know, this is certainly big for the country. And, you know, I think a lot of people looking forward to making plans for the 4th, not celebrating with fireworks for the July 4th for Independence Day, hoping that it's for Team Canada instead.
0: Well, Mike, if he doesn't go and they want to lend us the government jet, we'll clear all the conflict waivers and just go, because it's going to be fantastic in Houston, regardless of whether we play the Netherlands or Morocco. Thanks for the update, my friend. Take care.
1: I'll start looking into whether or not I can make it, okay?
0: All right, I'll call you later. Bye. Mike mentioned Kuzma. The deadline for Kuzma, the discussions, is July 1st. It remains unclear what direction things are going. Canada U.S. Trade Minister Dominic LeBlanc is set to meet with his American and Mexican counterparts on Wednesday to meet that deadline to indicate whether the deal will be renewed or a review process will begin. Speaking on CTV's Power Play with Fasci last week, the U.S. Ambassador to Canada, Pete Hoekstra, said the deal was nowhere near.
2: Obviously, we're not anywhere close to announcing any type of a framework or an interim agreement. I really think it's in the hands now on our side. It's going to be the president, and I'm assuming on the Canadian side it will be the prime minister to determine what the next steps are and directionally where we're headed.
0: That was U.S. Ambassador to Canada, Pete Hoekstra. We'll talk more about Kuzma. We'll talk about Heat and all of that on the Vasha Capella Show. But when we come back, we've got Claire Hanna, who's been covering the World Cup. I think she's in L.A. We'll talk some more about that bit of history that was made yesterday.
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11: The latest forecast now from the AM 800 Weather Center. A yellow heat warning is in effect. We have a mix of sun and cloud today, the high 32 with the humidex 42. Tonight, a few clouds, the low 22, 72 Fahrenheit. Sunny and hot tomorrow, the high 35 or 95 with the humidex sitting at 45.
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1: Tim Power sitting in for Vashi today. 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
2: In the final moments of the game, can they make it count here in stoppage time? Segura wide to the right side. Here's Jacob Schaffelberg. Schaffelberg's ball into the box, headed away by Ocon. It's Eustachio!
1: That was TSN's Luke Wildman calling that magnificent goal. And somebody who was there covering the game, who has been covering the World Cup, is TSN's Claire Hanna. Claire, I got to ask you this before we get into dissecting the game and the next opponents. You've been at a lot of wonderful world-class sporting events, the Olympics most recently. You're an athlete yourself. You're a Canadian. What was it like just to be there when he scored and see the celebration?
3: Oh, you know what? I was actually thinking about how lucky and maybe spoiled I've been. And because sometimes it's like, oh, just another incredible sporting event that the world is watching and I happen to have a front row seat. It's ridiculous. It's not fair. I'm so lucky, but it was incredible. And to also have it at this massive stadium, SoFi in Los Angeles, which I'd never been to. This was my first time here. And it's a cathedral. I don't know what the capacity is, but you just look and it's just walls and walls of people. So loud. I'm thinking, holy moly, this was absolute history. First of all, the team had never made it to the round of 32. And to witness this, and I'm literally sitting pitch side. Now, I was on the opposite side of the pitch. So I was where South Africa would have been, you know, shooting on net. So I didn't have that front up close view of this, but just the rumble of the crowd, watching Jesse Marsh run out there, seeing all the little moments, you know, that all the players, all their different reactions. It will definitely stick with me forever. And I just feel so grateful to have had that position.
1: Yeah, it was incredible whether you were there or not. And if you've not been to Claire's Point, SoFi Stadium is probably the most modern sports venue in the world right now. Home of the Los Angeles Rams. Other teams play events there. It's an incredible place to have that moment there. Was marvelous. I also saw you interview Jonathan David. Now, he's usually a pretty understated guy, and he was understated with you, but I saw the emotions there. This team, Claire, must be feeling as best they can, because they still have to move forward, that they have indeed achieved something special, as Jesse Marsh was encouraging them yesterday.
3: I hope they have, right? Because I think sometimes as athletes, you try not to get too high or too low. That's almost the key to being successful, because if you get too caught up in the emotions, you lose track of what you need to be doing in that minute. And you can let yourself celebrate. Absolutely did they celebrate yesterday, for sure. But to them, they still have belief that, okay, they're waiting to see who their next opponent's going to be, that they can then move on to the quarterfinals, right? So you don't want to get too caught up in the, oh, this is it. This is, we've made history, but maybe this is where the road ends. And right before I was speaking with Jonathan David on camera, we're waiting. It's actually funny. We use the Los Angeles Rams dressing room as the media. So where we did that interview is just in front of lockers, and they've got some stanchions and just covering put up in front of lockers. But I said to him, first of all, like, oh my gosh, congratulations. How are you feeling? And the first thing he said, I'm so tired. I said, oh my gosh, you want to catch your breath or something? He's like, no, we can do this. I'm just so tired, because he played all 94 minutes of that match, right? And I said, okay, we'll do the interview. Thank you for doing this. But I could also, so that was actually the very first thing he said to me off camera. But yeah, I think there's just so much emotion for these players, and rightly so. They've made history for the nation, and really ignited, I'd say, a passion for soccer in Canada.
1: We don't want to understate the task ahead of them, because they're going to play the world's number 6 or number 7 team, but I want to pick up on a word you use there, self-belief. Soccer is a sport where if a team has self-belief, a la Capo Verde, strange things can happen. Are you feeling that self-belief and that sense of we could do something special among the Canadian team, Claire?
3: I think they always have that. Now, I want to be very honest with you. because my role at this World Cup is to cover the opposition. Yep. I was in some of those interviews and hearing things, but I wasn't in the Canada press conference with Jesse Marsh, and I think it was Alphonso Davies in the press conference because I was focusing on the South African interviews. So I can't say that I was really immersed with the Canadian squad after the win. It's just what I've seen in interviews. But I think you have to have self-belief, and I think what's crazy about wins like this, and yeah, it was South Africa. They were ranked 54th in the world, so this wasn't like an underdog win for Canada, right? This is a match that on paper they should have won, but the more you win, the more confidence you get, the more you start to believe, and especially with the buzz that's been created, not only in Canada, but just, you know, in the world of Canada advancing to the round of 16, that fuels you and you just want more of it. So I hope that's how they're feeling right now. And I imagine the belief has probably never been higher.
1: Indeed. And they should have that at the moment. So they are either going to face, I guess you will know tonight, where you have to go to cover which, I guess you will be going to Houston too, but either the Netherlands or Morocco. Now, we did play Morocco in the 2022 World Cup. Some history was made in that game because that's the game Alphonso Davies scored. We lost 2-1. We've never played the Netherlands in a World Cup match. Any sense of preference here, or does it matter to Marsh and his team? They know either opponent is going to be tough.
3: I think they're both going to be just giants that Canada has to slay. And both, I think Morocco's ranked 6th in the world. The Netherlands are ranked 7th. And I've actually already been to Morocco's camp because I was in Kansas City for a couple of days. And I did a story on Morocco one day and I did a story on the Netherlands one day. And what I got from the Netherlands was they're a very good team, but they have not beat a team ranked in the top 25 in the world since the Qatar World Cup. They've had draws even here against Japan, but they have not been able to slay the dragon. And so what was interesting with Netherlands is here they have finished first in their pool and or in their group. And regardless of finishing first, they knew they'd either have Brazil or Morocco as their opponent in the round 32. And they were just, you know, the players weren't saying this, but the media were like, okay, here's the thing. We have this great group success, but we aren't even given a lower opponent. We're still going to have to face one of the best opponents in the world. So they were sort of miffed about that. So, but if Morocco wins, you know, they're both going to be great. And I think that Canada has to, they know they'll have to have their best game of their lives if they want to move on to the quarterfinal. But I also think when you get to this point in the tournament, it's more about mentality.
1: Yeah.
3: Who can kind of, you know, calm the nerves, who can maintain their composure. And, you know, this Canadian team now has the experience of winning a knockout stage match. And they've, most of the players, or a lot of them, were in Qatar. But whoever they play will have had much more experience on the world stage.
1: Got about a minute left here, and we need to talk about Alphonso Davies. It was obvious as somebody was watching the game, he had an impact. I mean, it had a huge impact. The tempo changed, the ball possession changed. How is he likely to feature in the round of 16 game?
3: Okay, great question. I think this is a million-dollar question. But I know when he went into that match yesterday, he had 25 touches in the first 10 minutes of his
1: really?
3: Appearance.
1: Really? Oh, so, my goodness.
3: Yeah,
1: wow.
3: That's a lot. He's getting the ball. You can tell his tempo, his footwork, it's just so elite. I am very curious to see with another now almost week's rest if he could start in this next match. I know there's a lot of questions about how much Bayern Munich is influencing that. It's his club team in the Bundesliga, or how much it's his say about saying, I want to play, start me. But I think that if you tune into TSN's coverage, you're going to have a lot more answers this week.
1: Well played. And you'll be in Houston, which is a great city to be in for the 4th of July. And hopefully we leave America with a win, and we'll see what that does to the political dynamic. Won't ask you to comment on that. Claire, you're doing great work. Thank you for joining us today. Love the TSN coverage.
3: Thanks for having me.
1: All right, that is Claire Hanna, CTV, or TSN reporter, who is traveling with Team Canada, but covering the opponents of Team Canada, which will either be the Netherlands or Morocco. That game is being played tonight. You want to watch it. When we come back, we will get into the politics. The Kuzma deadline is imminent. We'll get Eric Ham's take on where it's all heading.
4: 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Your number one news source in Windsor, Essex. An information update with Kathy McMahon.
5: The Costco in East Windsor will open in November. Rock Development says the $130 million development on Catherine Street is going well, and the steel structure should be in place by the end of the week. Infrastructure for the gas bar has already been built. The councillor in Windsor's Ward 8 is seeking re-election. Gary Kashak has announced he has filed his nomination papers for the October municipal election. He has been on council since 2018 and received 60% of the vote in 2022. A milestone for cardiac care in Windsor, Essex. A new cardiac catheterization lab has opened at the OLED campus of Windsor Regional Hospital. Officials say it will nearly eliminate the need to transport patients across the border. And a sweltering heat wave is moving into the area. Environment Canada is continuing a yellow heat warning as the temperature will hit 35 tomorrow and 36 for much of the week. Details on these and other stories coming up at 1 o'clock. Weather-wise, a yellow heat warning in effect. Mix of sun and cloud today, the high 32 with the humidex 42 or 108 Fahrenheit. Few clouds tonight, the low 22. Right now in Windsor, we're at 29. The humidex making it feel like 36 or 97 Fahrenheit. I'm Kathy McMahon, AM 800 News.
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1: Ambassador to Canada, Pete Hoekstra, told Vashi, the Kuzma deal is not close.
19: Obviously, we're not anywhere close to announcing any type of a framework or an interim agreement. I really think it's in the hands now on our side. It's going to be the president, and I'm assuming on the Canadian side, it will be the prime minister to determine what the next steps are and directionally where we're headed.
1: Now, the deadline is 2 days away, and no additional details have been revealed. Where do things stand on both sides heading into this and what comes next after July 1st? Delighted to be joined by our friend Eric Hamm. Eric, of course, is a CTV U.S. political analyst and a former U.S. congressional staffer. Eric, I don't know what to ask about this because we've had umpteen conversations on it. One day we could be signing it, the next not. But on June 29th, where is the United States of America currently on Kuzma?
20: You know, this is pretty striking. We're talking about the biggest trade agreement, perhaps the biggest economic impact, not just to the United States, but to the entire region. And it's not even being discussed at all by any of the press in the United States right now. And it seems as though Kuzma has gone into a black hole, and the only time it comes up, of course, is when we hear the president talk about it. And, of course, when he speaks about it, he's speaking about walking away from the agreement, which we know would be a huge disaster for the president because of what it would mean for the economy, what it would mean for jobs. And we're already seeing that impact play out as it continues to delay the opening of the Gordie Howe Bridge that connects Canada to the United States from Michigan to Ontario. And also, I think what we're seeing here is, again, these are two nations that have been economically intertwined for more than six decades now. And the fact that the agreement, as we know, has no idea. I mean, there's literally, we know less about what's going on with Kuzma than we know about what's going on with the Iran MOU between Washington and Tehran right now. And I think it's very striking that there is just so little information that we're getting in terms of, is there a deal? Has the deal been changed? You know, will we see it fortified? It's just striking right now what's happening.
1: I mean, no insult to the people of the United States when I ask this question. This is directed at the U.S. administration and this president, but previous presidents, previous administrations, to your point about what is happening with the United States and Iran, were able to walk and chew gum at the same time and focus on multiple issues. Is this administration capable of that?
20: You know, I think it is, but just like, and I think this is also something that has gotten lost. And again, I think it's a much bigger story than it gets because, again, this is something the press simply isn't amplifying. Mm-hmm. President Donald Trump negotiated that MOU with Iran. It wasn't like he had a team of seasoned, experienced diplomats or negotiators doing it. The president himself did it. And it largely took place over social media with the president on Truth Social. That is exactly what is happening here, I believe, and that the president is signaling what he wants. And we know day to day it changes. One day he says, oh, we should just walk away from this. And of course, with the people that he has inside his administration, they're going to take that cue from the president. And I think we see where things just don't move. And then the next day we get something completely different from Donald Trump. And I think that's why we're in this period of economic and trade limbo because the president himself changes literally from day to day in terms of his position on where he stands.
1: In previous administrations, Eric, who had relationships with Canada, there were powerful cabinet or sub-cabinet members who we paid attention to see what they were saying and doing. You can go back to George H.W. Bush and you looked at George Baker. You can go to W and you looked at the Vice President, Dick Cheney, and others, Condoleezza Rice, etc., with Barack Obama, you know, he also had a number of surrogates that were important to him. Is there anybody at the cabinet or sub-cabinet level we should really be watching for and listening to at the moment as it relates to what's really happening around Kuzma?
20: That's a really good point, because in previous administrations, you have seen cabinet-level secretaries or officials who were empowered to do the job and to carry out the mission of the administration. And again, what we're seeing here is it's not that people are not empowered. It's just that they are taking their orders from a president who is wildly inconsistent and oftentimes unstable. And because the vision and the mission literally changes from day to day, you don't have people in this administration who have the gravitas and the power, frankly, to push the president, or it would actually be the chief of staff, Susie Wiles, to actually to narrow the president down on one topic or one issue or the other. And that's what we're seeing play out here, which is why it's always helter-skelter and haphazard in terms of what is being done. For example, we're still waiting on a trade agreement with the EU. The president has been saying for, you know, every other month that there's a trade agreement with this country or with that country, but we never actually see the details. And we only got the details of an MOU because, of course, they were pressed on it and Congress wanted it, and Congress has been pushing back saying that they need to actually sign off on this, which is what we're also going to see from Congress on Kuzma as well. But again, we're just not seeing anything because what we see from this president is simply headlines, and then the details seem to fall into a black hole.
1: One thing that has been consistent, at least on the Canadian side, is the presence of Doug Ford, the Ontario Premier, in the United States. He's now headed off to the Western Governors meeting to speak about this. I believe it was North Carolina he was in last week. He's been to Texas, of course, and elsewhere. Are Canadian premiers talking to their peers in the United States? Is that helping amp up pressure or awareness of the challenges of Kuzma falling apart?
20: It does place pressure on the administration, but unfortunately, this administration simply doesn't take its cues from Congress. It doesn't even take them from polling data at this point. President Donald Trump, recognizing that he has no more elections left to run, is simply adhering to his own guidance on all of this. And that is why it's so puzzling in terms of what we're seeing play out. But we have seen lawmakers meet with various officials from Canada. And of course, that's how we got the resolution where in Congress, which was a rare rebuke, where you had lawmakers press this administration to eliminate the tariffs on Canada. And most lawmakers, in fact, all lawmakers recognize the importance of Canada, which is why I think Americans have such an outsized approval of Canada. In fact, it's higher in terms of what Americans think of Canada than what Americans actually think of America right now. That's how striking things are playing out right now. But will that have an impact on the president moving forward or prioritizing Kuzma? Unfortunately, that's just not the case. And the biggest reason for that, of course, is President Donald Trump just has this disdain for Canada. And the reason why is he believes wholeheartedly that it should be a territory that's subservient to the United States and fall under his jurisdiction, which is why the president has been so so haphazard and dismissive about engaging with Canada, even on a trade deal that's important to millions of Americans.
1: And I would say good luck with that. Eric, always a pleasure to have you. Thank you for joining us today. You have a good July 4th if we don't talk to you before that.
20: You bet. Thanks so much for having me.
1: Back with Carmi Levy in a moment.
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5: Here's the latest forecast from the AM 800 Weather Center. A yellow heat warning continues. We have a mix of sun and cloud today, the high 32 or 90 with the humidex 42. A few clouds tonight, the low 22. Sunny and hot tomorrow, the high 35, the humidex 45. That's 113 Fahrenheit.
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1: Tim Powers here for Vashi, the last segment of our first hour. It's a good one. Time for a tech check.
8: We have the technology.
28: Tech check.
1: And to do that tech check, we're joined by our friend Carmi Levy, tech journalist and analyst. Carmi, before I get into all of this, I'm not even going to tech. I'm going to the round ball, which actually has some unique technology in it. Did you watch the game yesterday? Were you cheering on Canada?
9: I just got my voice back. So yeah, it felt like, you know, it felt like an Olympic moment. It felt like just a Stanley Cup moment. It just felt like one of those moments in Canadian history that you just wanted to experience, be there. And it was wonderful. It really was.
1: Yeah.
9: Lovely being Canadian.
1: Very well. I knew you'd be watching it. I know you're an active guy. And there's also all kinds of fascinating tech, which we can talk about World Cup later. But today, let's dive into this. Apple and Microsoft have hiked prices, shock, oh shock, as AI crunches global memory chip supply. What's this all about, Carmi?
9: Yeah, I mean, you know, so this is an AI story. Whenever you and I and our listeners, whenever we use ChatGPT or some other chatbot or AI tool, we're using what is known as a very compute intensive resource. It takes a lot of energy for ChatGPT to give us answers. And so when you ask the question, it sends the request out to a data center somewhere, a computer there churns it, crunches it, sends the answer back. Now multiply that by billions of other people doing exactly the same thing. We need a lot of data centers. So we are in the middle of this AI data center build out. All these companies are falling all over each other, committing tens of billions of dollars, hundreds of billions of dollars. OpenAI is even committing to $1.4 trillion to spend on data centers and related infrastructure over the next 7 years. So there's so many data centers that are being built around the world, filled with all these high-powered computers that require storage and memory. So RAM and solid-state drives. And guess what? That's the same technology that we use in our laptops or our smartphones or our tablets or even our smart thermostats or any other device that we happen to have, gaming consoles. So what's been happening is as the data center market is exploding, it's soaking up all of the production, the world's production for memory and storage, meaning that companies that make laptops, it's becoming a lot more expensive for them to build their machines. And so a number of companies up until now, so HP, Dell, Acer, had announced increases in recent months. Even Microsoft announced a $500 to $600 increase in its Surface machines about a month ago, but no one really paid attention because, let's face it, nobody wakes up in the morning saying, I really want to buy a Microsoft Surface. Whereas the Apple, you know, the Apple brand, that's an aspirational brand. Apple finally announced that they too could no longer hold off. And sure enough, everyone had a conniption because now if Apple is admitting it, now this, what they call Ramageddon, this global shortage is a real problem and it's coming home. It's hitting us right where we live in our pocketbooks. And so everyone's kind of freaking out.
1: And does anybody have a plan to address it, or how quickly could this properly be addressed? I'm guessing, again, it's an issue of manufacturing, and that can't be spun up overnight. Tell us about what a solution might look like.
9: We are seeing some signs that the world, there are three major producers of these components in the world. So if you can imagine, and they're running flat out, they're producing as much as they can, but even that isn't enough. They have announced that they will be building some new facilities in various parts of the world over the next little while. But also you can imagine it's not something that will get resolved overnight. You don't just build these things.
1: No.
9: They take years to go from plans to actually producing. So that's one. And then two, the ones that are on the verge of coming on stream, The problem is what they're producing isn't going to be going to companies like Apple. It's going to be going to data center customers, because guess what? They can charge them more than they can makers of consumer products. So even as new capacity comes on stream, it isn't going to be going toward things that you and I can buy in a big box store. It's going to be going toward these data centers. So the shortage is expected to last. Even the most optimistic outlooks say not before the end of 2027 will things even begin to turn. More likely 2028 and beyond. Some pessimists are saying 2030 before prices start to come back down to where they used to be, which is really scary, because I grew up in a world where technology got cheaper over time. And now I woke up on Thursday and suddenly it was 20% more expensive. And I'm looking around my home office thinking, oh my God, I hope all this stuff lasts, because I don't want to be replacing it anytime soon.
1: Yeah, we've gone from bounty to scarcity, and isn't that what this is all supposed to prevent? And never mind the whole physical footprint that data centers need and what that's going to do, and the NIMBYism we will see around that, rightly so. All right, that was my quick editorial. Let's move to Australia. We've talked a lot about Australia. Now, they toughened the kids, though they have toughened the kids' social media ban, doubles potential penalties for tech firms. Tell us about that.
9: Yeah, government's not very happy with the original maximum fine for tech companies like Meta and Google and Snap and TikTok. If they didn't comply with the law, it was $49.5 million. They've doubled Australian dollars. They've doubled that to $99 million, about $70 million in real dollars. And essentially the reason they're saying is that the law as it stands is not working, and it isn't working. They're blaming the social media companies. They're saying they're not doing enough, and they want to require them to prove what they are doing to keep under 16-year-olds from getting an account. By some estimates, the latest data shows that 85% of kids in the age range targeted by the law are still using those very same social media platforms 6 months in. So it isn't working, and the tech companies they know this, but they're not doing anything about it. And they want them. They have something called the eSafety Commissioner in Australia, and that's the regulatory agency that has the power to enforce. They're giving them the power to force these tech companies to show specific evidence of what they're doing to stop kids from getting an account. How are they preventing the workarounds? In some cases, kids are using selfies that they're borrowing from other people, or they're running them through AI engines, or they're using virtual private networks, all sorts of technical tricks that they, of course, share online to bypass the age gating, the age verification systems. Clearly, the technology isn't working, and something's got to give.
1: Just related to this, and we got about a minute and a bit for it. Are any of these social media bans, we now have one in Canada, as you know, or evolving one in Canada, we've got Australia, we have other jurisdictions, we have subnational jurisdictions doing this. Are you seeing any evidence in the tech world that the big players, the Metas, the Googles, are listening or looking to adapt and become more brand friendly to government regulation?
9: No. In fact, for example, Reddit in Australia, they're suing the Australian government, trying to overturn the law. They're saying it violates their free speech. So these companies are not taking it lying down. They're pushing back as hard as they can. They're not being good corporate citizens. They're behaving in a way that suggests they will fight to the death to protect their business, even if it means putting kids in danger. So no, they're not interested in keeping kids safe. They're not, certainly not in Australia, certainly not here. And I don't think anybody believed before the ban went into effect that it was going to work. And now we have empirical evidence, actual data that shows that is exactly the case. And that's something for Canada to probably keep in mind as we move forward with our own proposal, to sort of learn from the Australian experience and get tough on these companies right out of the gate. Don't wait for the data to come back. We already know it's not going to work, and we know that they're going to fight it.
1: Yeah, you start with the tough love, and you keep applying it until you actually get a solution.
9: Exactly.
1: Apparently,
9: That's right. Treat them like toddlers. Maybe it'll work. Who knows?
1: Well, we never treat you like one. Always great to have you, buddy. Thank you. You have a good Canada Day.
9: Appreciate it, Tim. You as well.
1: All right. That's our friend Carmi Levy, tech journalist and analyst. When we come back in hour two, we've got our daily debrief panel with Scott Reed and Tom O'Carroll. We'll also talk about how hot it is. Stand by for that.
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10: Here's the latest forecast from the AM 800 Weather Center. A yellow heat warning continues. We have a mix of sun and cloud today. The high 32 or 90 with the humidex 42. A few clouds tonight, the low 22. Sunny and hot tomorrow, the high 35, the humidex 45. That's 113 Fahrenheit.
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10: -29 degrees in Windsor, Essex. A yellow heat warning remains in effect. We'll have a mix of sun and cloud today with a high 32. I'm Kathy McMahon, AM 800 News. Coming up, new Costco to open in November and heat waves stifling the area. But first, life-threatening injuries are being reported following a crash in Chatham. Police responded to Richmond and Inches Avenue around 10 o'clock Saturday night after a scooter and vehicle collided. Two men on the scooter, a 28 and 41-year-old, were transferred to Windsor Regional Hospital, where they remain clinging to life. The passengers in the vehicle were not hurt. The driver of a golf cart has been charged following an incident in Lakeshore. Provincial police say it was traveling on Oakwood at Rourke Line around 2 Sunday morning. A 39-year-old man from Bell River is charged with impaired driving, unsafe operation, and operating vehicle without insurance. Construction of the new East Windsor Costco is moving along well. The $130 million project on Catherine Street is expected to open in November. Rock Developments is handling the site servicing, and President Rocco Tullio says infrastructure work came in under budget and ahead of schedule through a partnership with the city.
15: We probably did it in 50% less the time than what it would typically take a municipality to do so. It was great, and hopefully they mirror these type of relationships in the future when they're doing these big projects, because it worked extremely well, and it was to the benefit of, obviously, the taxpayers.
10: Tullio says the gas bar infrastructure is complete, along with access roads and landscaping. The store itself will be 25,000 square meters of floor space and 1,400 parking spaces. The first wave of the summer heat is upon us. A yellow heat warning issued by Environment Canada remains in effect. Temperatures will be between 32 and 36 Celsius between today and Saturday, with the humidex on some days making it feel like 45 or 113 Fahrenheit. Medical Officer of Health, Dr. Mehdi Alouche, says there are symptoms of heat-related illness that people should watch for.
16: Your body tells you that you need water, and then you feel that you have dizziness, you might have palpitation, you might then feel that you cannot concentrate, and then vomiting, abdominal cramp are those symptoms that says that you need medical attention.
10: Residents are urged to find an air-conditioned space, and a reminder to never leave people, particularly children or pets, unattended inside a parked vehicle. AM 800 News Time coming up on 103. The hot forecast is next.
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10: The forecast from the AM 800 Weather Center. A yellow heat warning continues. We have a mix of sun and cloud today. The high 32 with the humidex 42. Few clouds tonight, the low 22. And sunny and hot tomorrow, the high 35 with the humidex 45. We're at 30 in Windsor right now, the Humidex 38 or 100. I'm Kathy McMahon, AM 800 News.
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0: point in something called Stornoway, a massive, beautiful house in Rockford, and it has dozens of rooms, and that's where Pierre Poilievre lives. So there's something a little bit galling to hear him diss the idea of trying to fix up a residence for the prime minister. He lives in a massive government house with his family, and he's, you know, he's rent free, and it's his, and he's got the nerve to go against the other guy. So bravo to Mark Carney for getting this thing done. I'm not opposed whatsoever to having some sort of fundraising aspect to this. They're going through a foundation that already exists, and I think it's going to be okay. I don't think anybody's going to be, you know, getting up in arms about this. We'll see whether or not the public actually ponies up some cash. But it's been a national embarrassment for a decade that the prime minister's residence, it's almost an omen or a symbol, that the thing's just been allowed to go to seed. And bravo to Mark Carney for finally getting, you know, a plan together. And in a year, we'll find out whether it's the Group of Seven or a reference to some other historical thing that names the bedrooms. But we're going to have something nice, and it'll be for somebody else, because Mark Carney will never get into it. Because once the National Capital Commission gets hold of this, it probably won't be ready. Oh, I don't know, 10 years, 12 years.
1: Probably easier to procure a military jet than get 24 Sussex built. Scott, look, the French have the Elysee Palace. Trump, of course, and every American president's had the White House. The Brits have 10 Downing Street. And they all treat these residences as important figures and symbols in their governance and government and governing of the country. Why is it important? Just for people who are saying, oh, you, Tom, and Scott, all you're all insiders. You don't get why we're concerned about it. Why is it important to have an official residence?
2: Well, the reason I think it's important, first of all, it's part of our political history. And yes, maybe it only has been around since the 1950s. But the idea of a national residence, I think, you know, it projects, you know, that we are a G7 nation, that we're going to not ask our prime minister to live, you know, in a condo someplace, that we're going to provide that housing. I also think we can combine public duties more thoroughly in a newly designed place. So, for example, I think there should be, as there is in the White House, I think there should be some public access. I think there should be, you know, a museum. I would like to see, you know, I'd like to see greater capacity to entertain. You know, we held first minister's meetings at 24 Sussex. And, you know, like, just make it a functioning working place as well as a residence, so that genuinely belongs to everybody. And, you know, if we're going to be so cheap as to say, no, we want our prime ministers to be in sackcloth and their families to live, you know, under the turnpike, well, then fine, I guess.
1: All right. Well, Scott said condos. We'll talk those when we come back.
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13: The latest forecast now from the AM 800 Weather Center. A yellow heat warning is in effect. We have a mix of sun and cloud today, the high 32 with humidex 42. Tonight, a few clouds, low 22, 72 Fahrenheit. Sunny and hot tomorrow, the high 35 or 95 with the humidex sitting at 45.
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1: Information privacy and ethics to investigate what he calls the condo bailout announced by the government earlier this month. In a letter to the committee chair obtained by CTV News, Polyev accuses Prime Minister Mark Carney and his government of bailing out developers rather than helping taxpayers. A press release issued by the Prime Minister's office on June 18th said Ottawa and the BC government plan to leverage innovative financing tools to convert more than 2,200 vacant condo units in priority areas into affordable homes. Carney said Thursday that the federal government would put up 10% of roughly $1.45 billion in total political potential spending to convert the units, with the BC government footing the rest of the bill. Polyev says a full investigation is needed.
19: Who asked for this? Who lobbied for this? And who is benefiting from putting these condo losses on the backs of hardworking taxpayers struggling to make ends meet?
1: The Prime Minister admitted Thursday they did not do a good job announcing the program. He provided some additional details, and he clarified the federal government will only be providing up to $145 million. Carney also stated that no developers had lobbied for this.
20: So it would be buying distressed condos. Of course, a developer is not going to admit that they're going to have distressed condos, right? But we don't care about the developer. We care about the person, the family that can potentially move into the home. So buying them at a discount at the right time, financing, terming that out, setting up a rent-to-own structure for truly affordable housing.
1: Carney says the government doesn't care about the developers, while Polyev says it should be left alone, and if the developers lower prices, then Canadians can't afford them. Back with Tom and Scott. Tom, the opposition politics of this, good, bad, indifferent?
0: This is a case made for Pierre Poilievre. He can score into an empty net with this thing because he's raised doubts in Canadians' minds. Really, we're taking taxpayers' money and we're going to help subsidize developers who would have lost their shirts otherwise because the market's going down? If he makes that argument and it sticks, he wins. He was making the argument quite well simply because Mark Carney's government is very good at getting things done, not very good at explaining things, and that's what we just saw on Friday. Mark Carney had to go out himself and start trying to provide some details, and that once you're doing that, the old saying, when you're explaining, you're losing. He had already lost the argument, but always willing to help, Pierre Poilievre put out a press release on the weekend where he went completely over the top like usual. So instead of taking the win and raising that doubt and waiting to see what the prices actually were, because that will be the key thing here, he goes after Carney and the Liberals by just raising absolutely unfounded suppositions about, well, there was recently a fundraiser in British Columbia, and I'll bet you there were some developers there. I'm sort of going, what evidence do you have of any of that? And what is that? You're destroying your own story. And then he goes on to say, oh, well, Mark Carney says he wasn't approached. So who were the lobbyists then? I mean, it's aha. And the story itself lent itself to Pierre Poilievre's thesis. The government spends money on stuff that it shouldn't be spending money on. And it's coming out of the pockets of hard-pressed taxpayers. Stick with your themes, buddy. Stick to your knitting. You're going to win that argument. But he blew right past it, as he often does. It really is a Shakespearean flaw that he seems to have. He just can't stop himself from going that extra step. And then he loses his audience. Instead of people saying, what are you doing giving money to developers? Then it's just sort of, okay, Poilievre, you're exaggerating like usual.
1: And adding to Tom's point, Scott, I think Andrew Scheer, when he was asked about the plans the Prime Minister had announced for the 24 Sussex renovation and the competition, went down a similar track. Is this issue going to get traction? Is Poilievre going to get some response positively to this in Battleground BC?
2: Yes, I think he will on the issue itself, but I'm with Tom, and this is what I was making reference to before in the break, and it was, you can do one of two things if you're the opposition on this. You can say, hey, let's pay attention to what they're doing here because it's a bad idea, and you might get a fair bit of reaction. I think in Vancouver, you might get quite a bit of reaction. Mm-hmm. Or you can say, hey, everybody, let's pay attention to this because the Prime Minister is corrupt. And, sure, some people will go, yeah, I'm willing to believe that. But a lot of other people are like, well, I'm willing to believe it's a crummy idea. Do I necessarily have to assume that the Prime Minister is motivated by personal profit and gain? So the mistake that he makes, the Shakespearean flaw that Tom makes reference to, in my opinion, is that Poilievre makes the mistake, which all politicians have to be careful to avoid, of imagining that the public despises their opponent as much as they do.
0: Yeah.
2: Right. Poilievre, because Poilievre got rinsed by this guy that they made fun of. They're like, this guy's going to come in at the end of this Trudeau regime. This guy sent from a central bank. He's going to come in with his gray slacks and his blue blazer, and we are going to pound him like a roofing nail. And you know what? He ran circles around him. And so now Poilievre is like, this guy robbed me of my destiny, and therefore I will ascribe the worst possible motives to him at all times, and I assume that the Canadian public is with me, and they're not. This issue isn't just poorly communicated. I think it's a poorly thought out issue. Like when you mentioned when the prime minister tried to recover it the other day and said, yeah, we're not doing a very good job explaining it here. Let me walk you through it. It still made no damn sense. And it made no damn sense because they do not have answers. The policy itself is not defined. So why you would take this thing out into the public arena and say, we don't know exactly how much it's going to cost. We don't know what the parameters are. We're unsure who the beneficiaries are. But by the way, on the face of it, it sure as hell looks like we are going to make certain that developers who gained for years and years and years will not end up being vulnerable on the downside, and we'll use the public checkbook to do that. And maybe that's not what it's going to be, but they're not even in a position to deny that because the program is so ill-conceived at this point. It's so vaguely conceived. So this isn't a comms fail. This is a policy fail. They never should have put this thing in the window.
1: But, Tom, I want to go back to something you said, the fatal flaw, as you were alluding to it, of polio.
0: He can't help
1: Yeah, it goes a little far. His surrogates, his main surrogates, do the same thing. They want to take you down the tunnel of conspiracy every time and broaden it and play to the whole manosphere or whatever particular sphere they're looking to play to. How big of a problem is this for them? And if they don't solve it, what does it mean for Polyev?
0: It keeps coming back. When I read the document, because he put out a two-pager to accompany his request to go to the Ethics Committee, and that's, you go through it, and at the beginning you're sort of going, this is a winner for Poiliev. And then you get to the dark part. Oh, yeah, but there's fundraising. Oh, and what about the lobbying? And absolutely nothing to back it up. And this is exactly what you get every time. You know, Andrew Scheer has always lived in that world. You know, and I love the way Scott put that, and I think he's spot on. It's that they hate Carney so much, they just figure all they have to do is come up with something that, even if it has no backing whatsoever, yeah, the average Canadian is going to be saying, yeah, that's not good. The average Canadian is saying, I don't like this idea of bailing out the condos. I think Poiliev might be right. Let's see what the numbers actually look like. I'll disagree slightly with Scott on one thing. I do think that there is a pattern starting to show here that this Liberal government is so hell-bent for leather on the desire to get things done that they forget that they've got to bring the public along with them. And that is a communications problem writ large. And they're going to have to figure that one out because they are doing some things that everybody talked about, high-speed train. They're getting it done. Look, we just talked about a much smaller example, though, 24 Sussex sitting there for 10 years, an embarrassment. Well, that's not going to happen. We're going to get this done. So they like getting things done. They do have big plans. They do want to retool the economy. But if they want to bring Canadians along, they better have some very good, you know, ciphering done, as Jethro would say, to show, no, you're going to rent to own this apartment. You don't have to put down a huge down payment. We're going to bring the price down, and your rent's going to be applied towards the price of the thing. Then everybody's going to be golden. But until that happens, Scott's completely right. This thing was launched without any plausible explanation, and that's why it was tailor-made for Poiliev. But as usual, he blew it because he went straight to the conspiracy theories.
1: All right. Well, no conspiracy here. Just two A-plus guests. Thank you, gentlemen. Great to have you on today.
0: Scott,
1: Tom, great to have you. Happy Canada Day to you both. When we come back, David Phillips is going to join us and talk about extreme heat. Stand by for that.
3: 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An information update with Kathy McMahon.
13: Life-threatening injuries are being reported following a crash in Chatham. Police responded to Richmond Avenue around 10 o'clock Saturday night after a scooter and vehicle collided. Two men on the scooter, a 28 and 41-year-old, were transferred to Windsor Regional Hospital. The passengers in the vehicle were not hurt. The new Costco in East Windsor will open in November. Rock Development says the $130 million project on Catherine Street is going well and the steel structure should be in place by the end of the week. Infrastructure for the gas bar has already been built. The councillor in Windsor's Ward 8 is seeking re-election. Gary Kashak has announced he has filed his nomination papers. He's been on council since 2018. And a milestone for cardiac care in Windsor, Essex. The new cardiac cath lab has opened at the Olette campus. Officials say it will nearly eliminate the need to transport patients across the border, cutting costs to the Ontario healthcare system. Details on these and other stories coming up at 2. Weather-wise, a yellow heat warning continues. We have a mix of sun and cloud today, the high 32. A few clouds overnight, the low 22. In Windsor right now, it is 30. The Humidex sitting at 38 or 100. I'm Kathy McMahon, AM 800 News.
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36: Starting cold, 6 degrees colder than normal in St. John's, and going to end the week colder than normal. Come on. I mean, it's just not going to be there. You're going to have to wish and pray and hope for it, Tim.
1: Oh, well, I'm going down on Thursday night, so I based on that, I'll still bring a sweater, but not good as many idea. Pairs of shorts. All right, to the center of the country, David.
36: Yes.
1: What is going to happen, and why is it happening?
36: Well, Tim, you're prefaced by talking about the European heat wave. It's nothing to do with that in terms of the connection. There's no linkage here. except it's really the same kind of feature that is causing their excruciating temperatures and then ours to come. There's a big high-pressure area, a ridge. It's putting like the Sky Dome over Europe or putting it over eastern North America. And it just keeps the air put in. It's like a lid. It just keeps it there. You're breathing the same air on the end of the week as you did on the beginning. Not very nice. And what their air is coming from North Africa, from the Sahara Desert, coming warm. But it's getting a little bit more moist because of the Atlantic Ocean. So they got some humidity to them. For us, it's this high-pressure area that seems centered on the eastern part, northeastern part of the United States. And it's certainly reaching up to the Nickel Belt in Ontario and, of course, over into to western Quebec. So we have a few warnings out. We'll see that extended this week as the heat begins to mount. So we're seeing temperatures that look like they're going to be in the mid-30s. Humidex values, Tim, that's always the tough one, 40, 45 in that range there. But it's the duration of it. The fact that it's not just like a one-day wonder. We've had in Ontario, Quebec, we've had a couple of days where the temperature got above 30. This is sort of like a little dress rehearsal, one day here, and then 2 days mostly. But this has got legs to it. This is going to go on all week, and temperatures are going to be, as they say, 9, 10 degrees warmer than normal, high humidex values. But, Tim, the nighttime temperatures are going to stay elevated. These tropical nights, 23, 24, it's going to be a lot of tossing and turning having to deal with this weather. And primarily we're talking about Ontario, southern eastern Ontario, and southern Quebec. A little bit warmer, say, in the Maritimes towards the week. They'll get a little bit of it. But primarily, it's an American heat wave that is going to affect, say, the northern, just into Ontario and Quebec. But then we see some warm conditioning after that. Even if these 30-degree temperatures fall, it's still going to stay elevated temperatures that are actually warmer than normal. Like Toronto, for example, right now should be 26 degrees, a comfortable 16 at night. Not 35 that we see on July 1st, one of the warmest July 1st on record, and nighttime temperatures 24 as opposed to 16. So a little tough to take. The first one's always the worst one, Tim, in terms of health, because we don't know we're not acclimatized to it. We have to get used to it. So the fact that this has got intensity, it's got duration, and it's the first big one of the summer makes it more dangerous than it would be other times.
1: I don't want to sound like an older fellow, because both you and I are still spryly and young, David. But in the olden days, it seemed like Ontario would get its heat, Quebec would get its heat, mid to late July, run to mid-August. Now the period of intense heat just seems to last longer. Is that true? Is that the new norm?
36: Well, you're right about those dog days of summer, Tim. It is about the time, about a month after the longest day, comes the dog days. For most of, say, central Canada, a good chunk of Canada, really, it is late July, August. And, hey, that's what people normally, they took their holidays. So they didn't know the weather, but they kind of just knew that that was the time to go. And the water warms up. So that's, if you're in a beach activity, then the water is usually warmest at that time of the year. So, you know, you're kind of right that this is, I would say that because we had kind of a coolie spring, a lot of people are saying, my gosh, you know, this is kind of late for the first one. And yeah, we had a couple of days in May where the temperature got above 30, but then we had almost a frost risk after that. So it kind of cooled right off. And so but really what we're seeing this, if you look at just not this year, but most years, say the last 10, 15 years, these heat waves are usually coming earlier than they did in the past, and they certainly are lasting longer, and they're also intense. And so we had kind of a slow start to the kind of really warm up this year. I mean, it came really the end of June and not really in May. And so maybe it'll just be a little later. We might go on to Thanksgiving Day where before we see the end of these kind of 30-degree temperatures. So, but it's on us now, and boy, I think people are, I thought I'd never hear about complaining about the heat and humidity given the kind of winter and spring we had, Tim, but I'm actually hearing it.
1: David, we're Canadians. If we can't complain, we can't live.
36: Totally, you're right.
1: So what a lot of us now associate with extreme warm weather like this, again, are fires and concerns around all of that. But often when you have the humidity, you have rain. So what are some of the other environmental challenges? Is the fire index in a lot of provinces likely to go up now, or will that be moderated because there will be rain coming with some of the humidity?
36: Well, you know, Tim, if you look at the fire area burned in Canada right now at this time compared to last year, it works out to be about 8% of what we had last year. We were on fire last year, and you know, it was a very dry and very warm at the beginning, low humidities, low precipitation. So you're right. It makes, there's a connection there. We had a very early start. The spring got going. The fires erupted. We had evacuations, fire bans already. It was an active year. But this year, because of the very kind of coolish, a wettish spring. I mean, we see on the prairies, I mean, my gosh, they've just had some huge dumps of rain in June, and so certainly we're seeing that has kind of balanced things off. So I certainly think now what we're coming up to is the lightning season.
1: Yes.
36: I mean, that could certainly trigger. So we've got some dry areas, particularly in the northwestern territories, parts of Alberta, maybe northern British Columbia. So there's still some risk there, but places like Flin Flon and last year were totally evacuation. We're not seeing that because it's been very wet and very cool. So I think it's not going to be so. And even Tim, like here in Ontario, Montreal, Ottawa, I mean, we didn't see the fires last year. We smelt the smoke. So it's been what I've described the weather so far has been very healthy and comfortable.
1: Okay.
36: But now it's going to get kind of hot and dangerous, but not brought to you by forest fires. So we were very fortunate that year. But hey, that could certainly come back. I think the second half will be more active than it was in the first half.
1: All right, got about a minute left, David.
36: Okay.
1: So hot and dangerous, appreciating you're not a medical expert, but you do know how to give people advice on how to manage this weather.
36: Uh-huh.
1: What would you advise?
36: Well, one thing, keep an eye on the weather, of course, know what it is. Put off this week what you can do next week. You know, I mean, it's not it's not going to be with us right till Labor Day, and so we will see some, but avoid the sun. Tim, my best advice always, people never remember I say this. I say we measure temperature in the shade. So when we're talking about Ottawa being 34 degrees and you're going along the byway or byward market, hey, that is in the shade. You go in the sun, you can add another 4 or 5 degrees.
1: Yeah.
36: So if you're going to go out and wear a sun hat, wear just to be protected, go to seek the shade, a park, under a tree, those are good things. And of course, but always look in on your friends and neighbors and relatives, people who might be a little disoriented in this kind of weather. Hey, just kind of need to be reminded, okay, do you want to go to the movies? You want to go to the mall? And are you making cold drinks? You got linens out there? You know, just to kind of make sure that people feel that they're somebody's helping them look after them.
1: If you put something in the drink, it'll make it even cooler for you. David,
36: mint juleps is not the answer.
1: Appreciate the time as always, my friend.
36: Okay,
1: thank you.
36: Bye-bye.
1: All right, when we come back, Gord Wilson on the NHL Draft. Back with that momentarily.
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10: Here's the latest forecast from the AM 800 Weather Center. A yellow heat warning continues. We have a mix of sun and cloud today, the high 32 or 90 with the humidex 42. A few clouds tonight, the low 22. Sunny and hot tomorrow, the high 35, the humidex 45. That's 113 Fahrenheit.
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1: him on with Bill Carroll.
4: Oh, dear.
1: And Gord said Blades of Grass was like watching soccer. So now, Gord, has that view changed? Has that view changed given what our Canadian team is doing?
4: Well, absolutely, and thank goodness the World Cup is over now, right? wait a minute. Is there more? Yes, there is more. And you know what? I'd like to say I was glued to the TV yesterday, but I was in transit. So I listened to the game on the iHeartRadio app, which was just as good. Combine the accents, the heavy accents of the commentators with the crowd noise that overtakes anything that the announcers say. And I cheered four or five times thinking Canada had scored just because of the level of excitement in the announcers' voices. And I realized that I was cheering for a South African save. So I managed to get out of the truck and see the goal. And yeah, it's not difficult to share in the emotion of the nation, right? And anytime, regardless of what sport it is, if the nation can embrace, I do too.
1: That sounds like a decent degree of atonement. All right, we'll let you off the hook. I hope that lawn finally got mowed. Now, tell us about this NHL draft, because it was overshadowed for the most part. Usually this would dominate sports headlines, at least in Canada. I was in Boston. I did see some of it on ESPN, which was fascinating to me. But big news, the Leafs getting Gavin McKenna. It wasn't always certain he was going to go there because the number two guy, Stenberg, who went to San Jose, some thought maybe Matt Sundin would take him. How did this end up happening? What are the Leafs hoping to get with McKenna, Gord?
4: Well, obviously, lots of change in Toronto, right? Through management, coaches, everything else. So there's been a number of opinions that have been passed on to John Chayka, the new general manager. And of course, on the outside looking in, if you're a general manager who's looking for work, you're not out of work yourself. You're still looking at prospects. You're going from team to team, city to city, league to league. And Chayka is no different. He was padding his resume. So he saw Gavin McKenna a number of times, and I guess the tipping point from what I read and what I heard John say was, you know, the four-hour visit up in Whitehorse really did it for him. And I won't call Gavin a generational player, but he's special. And look, I've been doing this for a long time, and there is a huge difference between number one and number 15. Number one, there's just a level of maturity to go along with this talent that these young players have, and you could hear the maturity in Gavin's voice. You could hear it, and I watched the draft while it was taking place, and almost every interview that I was left with from first rounders left me with the impression that these are well-schooled young men who are well-versed in how to handle themselves, which is a big difference from, you know, the early 90s when I started out and you get an 18-year-old kid who's giggling in front of a microphone. These new talents, they're trained and polished.
1: So just sticking with McKenna for a second, I know we're short of time, but is he going to be on the team this year? Can he be? He's certainly talking confidently about playing with Matthews and being his setup man. Is he ready to be that Mitch Marner without the baggage of Mitch Marner?
4: Well, it's interesting because he's taken various steps to elevate his game in different leagues. When he jumped from the Western Hockey League to NCAA hockey, that was an elevation in play in terms of playing against older players, bigger players, more experienced players. So he had done all he could do in the Western Hockey League. So he goes to a new league and gets off to a little bit of a slow start. And then look what he did at the World Junior Championships, right? He elevated his game again and put himself on the world stage saying, don't underestimate me. And that's exactly what he did. And I am fully in belief, Tim, that he will play with the Leafs to start this season. You have to be patient. It's sometimes difficult for an organization, but the Leafs will do it.
1: All right. San Jose are stacked, Gord. I mean, they develop all the talent they have, and they have with Celebrini and some of the other players they have there. Now they've got Stenberg. I mean, how good can this team be if they can keep them all and develop them the right way?
4: Well, interesting, right? They're not afraid to part ways with a seventh overall pick in the trade they made with the Ottawa Senators to get ninth overall. And William Eklund is a very good player. He's a talented player. At some point, because of all these high draft picks and because the team is moving in the right direction, I can tell you firsthand, we saw it here in Ottawa, that players who have been on the team for a while are eventually going to go to management and say, we don't need another first-round pick. Let's find somebody who can play right now and help us over the top. We saw it with the Senators, and I'm guessing at some point we'll see it with San Jose, but it's an exciting young team. It's one of the fastest teams in the league, for sure.
1: Ever seen this? Manny Malhotra drafts his son, Caleb Malhotra. I can't think of a time. I mean, there have been father-sons in the NHL, the Howes, of course, but they didn't draft each other. We've seen Adam Foote and his son, Cal. Have we ever had this before where a team who said, wow. So this is pretty significant, and Caleb is a good player, is he not, Caleb Malhotra?
4: Well, absolutely, right? And it's interesting. I would love to find out the machinations of what went on in Vancouver in deciding. They knew they had the third overall pick for quite some time. They knew they were going to fire a coach. They knew that they had to hire a coach. I'm wondering if Manny Malhotra was hired because there was the anticipation of getting a chance to sign his son third overall. Or is the horse before the cart, or the cart before the horse, right? Whatever the case, they've got a good coach, and they've got a really good player. When you go top three, Tim Stützle is a great example. You're getting a very good player.
1: All right, 30 seconds on this, because I know we got to get you off quick. Ottawa now, Tkachuk's gone. How is this looking? The draft is done. They've made some trades. Have they done better than they did last week?
4: Good question. And I think over the next 48 hours, we'll get a little better understanding of maybe more of a direction that the team is headed in because of the July 1st for unrestricted free agency period that opens up. And, you know, there's going to be lots of signings around the NHL. Will one or two of them be in Ottawa? Remains to be seen. But I think as it stands right now, just based on what General Manager Steve Staios had to say, he's quite pleased with what happened Friday and Saturday and onward and upward. He's still got some players to sign, restricted free agents, but they'll get done and go from there.
1: All right, Gord, the last journey of your contrition is to sit down for 2 hours on July 4th and watch the full game, okay? We want a full game recap next week on that. You good for that?
4: I'm just looking at the calendar here. I'm painting a wall that morning, and I haven't scheduled that I'm watching the paint dry, so I'll try and fit it in.
1: Always a pleasure. Take care, Gord. Good to chat with you.
4: Thanks, Tim. Cheers.
1: All right, that is Gord Wilson, the color commentator for the Ottawa Senators, telling us about the draft. Thank you for joining us today. Thanks to Chris Viz and Corey Price. We'll be back tomorrow with more of the Vashi Capello Show.

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3: Degrees in Windsor, Essex. A yellow heat warning is in effect. We have a mix of sun and cloud today with a high 32. I'm Kathy McMahon, AM 800 News. Coming up, new cardiac cath lab in Windsor and CUSMA deal may not happen until next year. But first, a sweltering heat wave is hitting the region. Environment Canada is continuing a yellow heat warning as temperatures will reach 35 tomorrow and 36 for much of the week. When you factor in the humidity, it'll feel like 45 Celsius or 113 Fahrenheit. Medical Officer of Health, Dr. Mehdi Alouche, says residents need to take precautions to protect themselves.
4: Trying to be cool in between of the activities that they have outside, planning their activities, trying to drink plenty of water, and staying in shade.
3: Dr. Alouche says older adults may take medication that could put them at a higher risk during the heat and should talk to their doctor. The heat wave is expected to last into the weekend. The Costco in East Windsor will open in November. Rock Development's president Rocco Tullio says the $130 million development on Catherine Street is going well and the steel structure should be in place by the end of the week.
5: The gas bar infrastructure's up and in, so they're looking for a November opening, and it's gonna be a welcome addition. People have been waiting for this for a very, very long time.
3: Rock Development's handled the site servicing but has no role in Costco's construction contract and couldn't comment on recent labor concerns tied to the build. The store itself will have 269,000 square feet of floor space and 1,400 parking spaces. The councillor in Windsor's Ward 8 is seeking re-election. Gary Kashak has announced he has filed his nomination papers for the October race.
6: A lot of people over the past year kept asking me if I was going to run, and I think they like the consistency. They trust me. They like the results. There's been lots of good things happen, lots of upgrades and improvements in Ward 8.
3: Kashak has been on council since 2018 and received 60% of the vote in 2022. Candidates seeking nomination have until August 21st to register. A milestone for cardiac care in Windsor, Essex. A new $37 million cataract cath lab has opened on the second floor of Windsor Regional Hospital's Olette campus. Vice President of Cardiology Nicole Krivionik says the new space is over 17,000 square feet and includes a second table.
7: What this means is there's going to be fewer interruptions in care. Up to this point, when you only have one cardiac cath, if an emergency comes in, we might even have to go so far as to take that patient off the table. So this means that we have that second cath lab table to deal with emergencies, see more patients, and even explore newer technologies.
3: Officials say the addition will also nearly eliminate the need to transport patients across the border, cutting costs to the Ontario healthcare system by hundreds of thousands of dollars each year. Canada's former chief trade negotiator says he doesn't expect Ottawa to reach a tariff deal with Washington before the U.S. midterm elections. Steve Verhul says while there could be a window ahead of the midterms this fall when the U.S. administration is looking for a win, he thinks it's more likely that negotiations stretch into next year.
8: Canada and Mexico have shown flexibility on a number of the bilateral issues, but the U.S. has not shown much movement on their side. So not a lot of incentive for Mexico and Canada to start to move towards closing the agreement.
3: He says he doesn't think anything close to a good deal for Canada has been put on the table so far, and he questions whether the agreements other countries have signed with the United States will stand the test of time. Verhul led talks for Canada during the renegotiation of the North American Free Trade Pact in U.S. President Trump's first term. A new survey of Canadian renters says affordability concerns continue to far outweigh all other rental market challenges, even after nearly 2 years of declines in asking prices. The Rentals.ca poll involved 1,200 renters in major markets across Canada. 70% identified high rent prices as the biggest obstacle in their housing search, while 11% pointed to unsuitable listings. 6% cited low rental supply. And Canada's men's soccer team will play the role of spectator tonight. Morocco faces the Netherlands in a knockout game, with the winner facing Canada on Saturday in the round of 16 in Houston. Canada advanced with a 1-0 win over South Africa yesterday in Los Angeles. Time now for the AM 800 Business Report. Comcast is announcing plans to spin off its NBC Universal and Sky businesses into a new publicly traded company. The move will separate Comcast's media and entertainment assets from its broadband and wireless business. NBC Universal will include the Universal Pictures Film Studio, NBC and Telemundo broadcast networks, NBC News, Peacock streaming service, and more. On the markets, Dow Jones up 340 points, NASDAQ has gained 468, TSX has fallen 140. Gold is lower at $4,035 U.S. an ounce. Oil is up at $70.90 U.S. a barrel. And the Canadian dollar is lower at 70.38 cents U.S. AM 800 News Time coming up on 206. The hot weather forecast coming up next.
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0: degrees Fahrenheit, but that humidex is climbing right now. Feels like 40 or 104 degrees. Tonight, we are going to be dropping down to a low of 22 or 72. Tomorrow, more heat in store, sunny with a high of 35 or 95. Humidex feeling like 45 or 113 degrees. Make sure that you are taking care of your loved ones in this weather. Dropping down to a low of 24 or 75 tomorrow evening. Then on Wednesday, we're going to climb even higher up to a high of 36 or 97, a low of 25 or 77. Same on Thursday, a high of 36 or 97 and a low of 25 or 77 with the slight chance of a shower on Thursday evening. So we might see that heat break just a little bit. Friday, a mix of sun and cloud with a 40% chance of showers, a high of 35 or 95 and a low of 24 or 75. Looking ahead to the weekend, that heat is going to stay up there, just a little bit lower at 33 or 91 on Saturday, and then a little bit of a cooler low on Saturday evening of 21 or 70 degrees Fahrenheit. But it is the time. We want to remind you, we are in a yellow warning for heat. Make sure that you drink water, stay cool, and keep an eye out for the signs of heat stroke. All right, this is a very serious time. The heat is climbing. Right now, it is 87 degrees Fahrenheit. That's 31 degrees Celsius.
1: 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So far, so good out there on this sweltering Monday afternoon. No accidents to report, or should I say no collisions to report, but we do have construction. It's a new week. That means a new time for construction. EC Row Expressway specifically, tonight until Wednesday. EC Row eastbound has lane restrictions and also some ramp closures between Jefferson and Lauzon Parkway that'll affect the off-ramp eastbound to northbound Lauzon Parkway. Like I said, that's going on till Wednesday. And then in the westbound lanes, starting tomorrow night until a week and a half from now, and all of this work is done overnight. It's from 8 p.m. till 6 a.m. There will be some lane reductions and some complete closures between Central and Walker for road construction. So westbound between Central and Walker starting tomorrow night, and tonight until Wednesday, the eastbound between Jefferson and Lauzon. If you happen to spot anything else on the roads we should know about, give us a call, 792-2559, or a text, 792-CKLW.
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0: Welcome back. You are listening to The Shift. I am your guest host, Kristen Siapis, hanging out with you this Monday afternoon. And boy, what a mantle to take on this Monday after all of the celebrations we held last week for the one and only Patty Handysides. If you are tuning in today, it is true. The one and only Patty Handysides has taken retirement. She is going to be taking a break, and she's taken her leave of us. And we are happy to be keeping the show going in her stead. So I didn't really get a chance to say goodbye to her, but thank you to Patty for everything that she's done and all the work that she's done right here in our community, supporting so many different organizations and all of her time behind the mic here. And what a legend. What a legend. We are going to kick off this week with, it's a holiday week, but I feel like it's a busy week. We got a lot going on. Packed show today. Lots of stuff that we want to cover. There's Minister Ruby Sahota is in town. She's the Secretary Secretary of State for Combating Crime. She's discussing the National Food Security Strategy. We'll be talking to her coming up next. And a little bit later on in the show, we are going to be talking about a festival taking place this year. It is the second time this festival is going on.

0: A little bit later in the show, we'll be talking about where you can get involved and why today is so significant for that festival. We're also going to be talking, of course, about the crazy heat that we've been experiencing. I don't know. Are you a hot weather person? You can text in and let me know. 519-792-2559. Maybe this is going to be the ongoing thread. I am a hot weather complainer. I'm going to try and stay as positive as possible today, but this is my personal hell. I'm not happy about this weather. I'm like, this is as bad when it's dark and cold and it's the middle of winter. I'm like, oh, it's so cozy. I love it so much. It's so lovely. This kind of weather just puts me right over the edge. But it's a good time if you are going to be getting out and enjoying some of the beaches that we have in our community. Maybe taking in the Canada Day Parade coming up or checking out some of the fireworks that are happening in the various municipalities around Windsor Essex. There's a lot of celebrations happening. We'll be giving you a bit of a Canada Day guide in the coming days about where you can see and do all the things if you are celebrating your Canadian Pride. Lots of people celebrating Canadian Pride this past weekend with the World Cup happening. How many of you were shocked at the World Cup happening? I didn't know. I mean, I will say I'm at best an armchair sports viewer to begin with. I'm only like, I'm a fair weather. I'm only going to watch the major competitions. I haven't taken in any of the World Cup so far, but I am enticed by it. I'm very excited by it. I think it's so cool to see, all of these different countries on the world stage, all of these different, games being played across North America. It's so cool, actually, to see the whole world come together. And wow, what an entrance for Canadians. We are just knocking it out of the park. 1-0 against South Africa this weekend. I was shocked. I mean, I wasn't expecting that. I didn't think that we would progress at all. I didn't know that we were known for our soccer football abilities, but here we are. There's lots more to come. We'll be talking about that and where you can check out the viewing parties for the upcoming games and maybe what some of the experience was like for people at viewing parties this past weekend. We'll be talking about that a little later on in the show. I want to know, how are you beating the heat? How are you enjoying your Canada Day? Text in and let me know. 519-792-2559. 519-792-CKLW, the number to text or call. I love to hear from you. I love to hear what you guys are up to, because I'm looking for ways I can beat the heat. If you're a non-heat person, if you're an anti-hot weather person, that's you're with me this week. I need to figure out how we're going to be beating the heat. Are we going to head out to a beach? Are we going to head out and enjoy the parade? Or are you going to lay low and enjoy some air conditioning somewhere? Maybe go take in a movie in a nice air-conditioned theater. Maybe that's the way to do it. All right, we're going to take a break right now. When we come back, we've got lots more for you. Stay tuned. 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
0: Welcome back to The Shift. I am your guest host, Kristen Siapis, and today we are talking about Canada's first ever national food security strategy. We've got Minister Ruby Sahora, who is in town today in Leamington to talk about it, also holding a community safety roundtable meeting with Leamington Mayor Hilda McDonald this afternoon. We are talking to her right now about all of the things that that she is going to be doing while she is here in Leamington, talking about this necessary first ever national food security strategy. The strategy has four objectives: to spur grocery store competition, create more choice for Canadians, to boost domestic food production across Canada, and one of them significantly to grow fruits and vegetables year round. And that's going to have some really clear implications for the folks that are here in Windsor Essex, all of our greenhouse growers in Leamington, and also to cut red tape across the agricultural supply chain. So here to talk about it, we have Minister Ruby Sahora with us right now. Minister Sahora, thank you so much for joining us.
13: Thank you, Kristen, for having me on the show.
0: So tell us a little bit about what it means to the people of Leamington here and this announcement and the conversation that you're having this morning.
13: Well, Leamington is a really important agricultural area for Ontario, and not just for Ontario, but I know that a lot of the food that we produce also helps feed people in the United States and all over. So I came to visit some greenhouses here. I made a stop at under Sun Acres Greenhouse, got to really see firsthand sweet bell peppers that are grown right here and many other things, so that I could properly understand how we should roll out the details of our strategy. We, just like you've mentioned, are very interested in making sure Canadians have more choice, more control, and more access to affordable food. And right now there are some structural barriers and barriers that I heard about today from your local producers. We want to make sure that the food that's grown, processed, and moved, we're able to do so efficiently and effectively here for Canadians.
0: Now, this is a huge commitment from the government here. The National Food Security Strategy has promises more than $3 billion in investments over 10 years. $750 million of that is dedicated to year-round Canadian production of fruits and vegetables through greenhouses, other enclosed growing spaces. How is that money directly going to impact growers in our region?
13: Well, that's what we were talking about today. I wanted to firsthand see some of the challenges that our growers face, but also the innovation that they are spurring. And so today when I was visiting some greenhouses here, you know, I'm also seeing that they are finding innovative ways to even create electricity and give back to the community, but also making sure that they are doing it in a very sustainable way for our environment, and so that they are most cost effective in what they're doing. And it's really eye-opening, incredible to see that, you know, being a farmer in the past and being a farmer today and being able to have the ability to grow plants, you know, fruits and vegetables all year long in a controlled environment, that requires a lot of technology and a lot of engineering know-how and innovation. And so we want to be able to help fund this type of research and development. We want to be able to fund expansions of these types of greenhouse spaces. That's really, really important to us. And we also want to be able to get a better idea as to what things along the process could be creating higher costs for Canadians and how we could remove those barriers and red tape. We want our farmers to really be focused on growing food and not focused on the rules and regulations and all of the other things that sometimes make it more complex for them. So this is about simplifying and finding out where we need to do it. So consultation is always very, very important when you're doing something like that. You need to speak to the experts, and in here in Leamington, you've got so many experts.
0: So you were able to connect with some folks today. What are you hearing are some of the barriers that our growers are experiencing?
13: Well, some of the challenges are being able to have staffing. That's very important, to be able to have the people necessary to work in the greenhouses, to work in the farms, having people trained at the high-end skilled area, but also those that are tending to the fruits and vegetables. So that's always a challenge, the cost of labor. But also being able to get the right market price. We want to be able to make sure our farmers are not losing money, that our farmers are making money, that they are productive, and that we are rewarding them for their hard work. It is incredibly hard to be a farmer. And so I'm hearing about some of the challenges that they do face because of different issues that happen with crops, whether it is pesticide, whether it's a pest issue that ends up happening, insects, whether it's climate. Climate comes up a lot when you're talking to farmers, and, it's hard to control weather patterns and changes in our climate, but in a controlled facility like a greenhouse, there's many ways that they can make sure that they grow all year round, but that requires big investments, and sometimes the farmers don't have the amount that's needed to be invested. And so that's why we're rolling the strategy out, to be able to provide the resources that are needed for all the different areas of the supply chain.
0: Mm-hmm.
13: So food terminals is big too. It gives power to be able to farmers to be able to sell to food hubs and terminals at a good rate, and then retailers, even smaller retailers, to be able to through their bulk purchases be able to get a good price and then pass that good price on to Canadians. So there's many ways we're looking at investing along our supply chain. We've had a lot of disruption, right? First the disruption was COVID, and then after that we've had global issues. We've had the tariff issue that's impacting our farmers. We discussed a little bit of that today, and that's been a real challenge for them.
0: Now, in addition to this conversation around food security strategy, we're also talking about community safety in your dual role as a Secretary of State combating crime. Now, how you are hosting a community safety roundtable this afternoon with our Leamington Mayor Hilda McDonald, OPP, other elected and law enforcement officials. What conversation are you having at the table there?
13: Yeah, well, we've seen an increase in property crime and other issues that have happened across our country, and different communities have different ebbs and flows and different issues that they want addressed. We have implemented more changes than any government to update and modernize our criminal code, and I am happy to report that we have just passed our Bail and Sentencing Reform Act. We've passed our Protecting Victims Act, which creates, offenses for deep fakes and accounts for AI when it's non-consensual sexual images that are being shared. It also toughens sentences for femicide. And in our Bail and Sentencing Reform Act, we have tougher ability to be able to get bail for repeat violent offenders, and even those that are, a part of organized retail crime. So there's many issues we've been seeing, such as break and enter, auto theft. I know that there has been an auto theft rise to some degree in Leamington as well. So I want to firsthand get the numbers that we're seeing and what kinds of resources we can provide, because our plan when it comes to combating crime is a three-pillar focus, I would say. The first is really making sure that our Criminal Code of Canada is updated, and that we've taken all the feedback that we've gotten from law enforcement across the country, and much of it we have taken in. It really has been designed by those that work to protect us on the ground. The second pillar is providing them the resources that they need. So, you know, making sure we have the tools and technologies at our borders, that CBSA has the ability to be able to inspect things that are coming in and out of our country quickly and when needed, and that they have the technology to target and pinpoint areas of concern. We're ramping up the RCMP as well with 1,000 more officers. And then one of the bills that we have now that have just passed through the House of Commons but has yet to pass the Senate is the lawful access one. That too will give police the tools and a framework by which they can lawfully, under judicial authorization, be able to get the information that's needed. So when somebody is committing, you know, fraud against seniors, or when somebody is involved in, you know, what we've seen come out of Ontario, where there's been shootings that have happened and young people have been recruited online to do those acts, we'd be able to quickly investigate those, or at least more quick than we can now.
0: Well, we really look forward to seeing the impacts of some of the conversations that you've been having today. Minister, it's good work to see the support that you have for our community. We thank you very much for joining us today.
13: Thank you so much. Yeah, it's so important to me. I'm so passionate about this. And of course, I did want to leave you with, you know, the last thing that we want to do is also support communities so that we have preventative programming as well. So changes in law, resources for our law enforcement, but then also programming for young people so that they don't even get, you know, so that we don't find them committing these acts. So, so important. Thank you so much for having me on.
0: Excellent. Thank you so much, Minister.
13: Take care.
0: That is Minister Ruby Zahoda. She's the Secretary of State for Combating Crime, discussing the National Food Security Strategy and the Community Roundtable happening this afternoon. Right now, we're going to take a quick break. When we come back, there's lots more. 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
0: 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While it is hot out there, we've got a yellow warning due to heat, a 31 degrees Celsius. That's 87 degrees Fahrenheit. Humidex feels like 104. That is awfully hot. Tonight, going down to a low of 22 or 72. This week, lots more. Tuesday, a high of 35 or 95 with a humidex of 45 or 113, dropping down to a low of 24 or 75 tomorrow evening. Right now, it's 87 degrees Fahrenheit. That's 31 degrees Celsius.
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21: 31 degrees in Windsor, Essex. A yellow heat warning remains in effect. We have a mix of sun and cloud this afternoon with a high 32. I'm Kathy McMahon, AM 800 News. Coming up, a serious crash in Chatham, and a city councillor is running again. But first, the clock is ticking for Canada's joint trade deal with the United States and Mexico. Wednesday marks the July deadline for the countries to make a decision on reviewing the future of the Canada-US-Mexico Agreement on Trade. Canada's former chief trade negotiator, Steve Verhuell, doesn't expect Ottawa to reach a tariff deal with Washington before the U.S. midterm elections.
22: There's a bit of a window around the U.S. midterms where the U.S. administration may be looking for some kind of win. If that happens, there's a possibility for it to come together. But I think it's more likely that the discussions will continue beyond the midterms and possibly even into next year.
21: Canada and Mexico have expressed interest in extending the deal, but U.S. President Trump has said he is not looking to renew. The new Costco in East Windsor will open in 5 months. Rock Developments is handling the $130 million project on Catherine Street. President Rocco Tullio says off-site infrastructure is now complete with only minor finishing touches left.
23: The infrastructure is completely done now, the pond, the roads. Actually, I think the city had a
3: tour yesterday. I think the roads were open as of today. They're going to keep one of the roads closed just because, you know, they don't want just any transient traffic back there. But it's open. It's completed. It's landscaped. I mean, there's, fine-tuning some things.
21: Tulio says the gas bar infrastructure is up, but adds his company has no role in the construction contract and couldn't comment on allegations about out-of-town iron and sheet metal workers being brought in to do the work. Two men are in hospital in Windsor after a serious crash in Chatham. Police say a scooter and vehicle collided Saturday night at Richmond and Inches Avenue. Two people on the scooter, a 28 and 41-year-old, were rushed to hospital with life-threatening injuries, then transferred to Windsor Regional. Any witnesses are asked to come forward. A number of charges, including impaired driving, have been laid after a traffic stop in Lakeshore. The OPP pulled over a golf cart just before 2 Sunday morning on Work Line. A 39-year-old Bell River man is charged with operation while impaired by alcohol and drugs, having a blood alcohol concentration above 80, unsafe operation, and not having insurance. Get ready for the heat wave. Environment Canada is continuing its yellow heat warning as temperatures will reach 32 today and climb to 36 both tomorrow and Wednesday. The health unit recommends a number of measures, including drinking lots of water, wearing a hat, loose fit clothing, and limiting outdoor activities to the coolest part of the day. Medical Officer of Health, Dr. Mehdi Alouche, says with the prolonged heat, older adults need to be careful.
14: Some of them might take medication that put them at higher risk of heat problem. So this is a time that they can talk to their physicians and ask about their medication. They might need it to adjust the dose of their medication.
21: Dr. Alouche adds that symptoms of heat-related illness can include dizziness, nausea, and confusion. City Councillor Gary Kashak is seeking re-election. He's represented residents in Ward 8 since 2018.
15: I like what I do. I like negotiating. I like talking. I like making the community a better place. So, I decided that, yes, I'm going to run one more time.
21: Kashak received 60% of the vote in the last election. He's the first incumbent to announce their intentions for the upcoming vote, which goes October 26th. Windsor Regional Hospital is celebrating a significant milestone. A new $37 million cardiac cath lab was unveiled today at the Olette campus, which will provide additional life-saving treatments for heart attack patients. Nicole Krivionik is the vice president of cardiology.
23: In the past, if there was two emergencies at the same time, we would have to divert this hospital either to the States or to London. A lot of times it was to the States. And that costs the taxpayers money. It costs our community money, and so we're avoiding that by making this investment.
21: The province contributed $30 million for the project, while the Windsor Regional Hospital Foundation raised $7 million. The new lab will see its first patient next week. And Stevie Nicks and Tim McGraw are supposedly set to perform at Taylor Swift and Travis Kelce's wedding this week in New York City.
24: That's what Page Six is saying, and it wouldn't be surprising. Swift wore a shirt reading Stevie Nicks to Game 4 of the NBA Finals in New York, and she released a song back in 2006 named after Tim McGraw. So, where are Swift and Travis Kelce getting married? They're still not saying, but City Hall has confirmed there's a permit for a 1,000-person bash at Madison Square Garden on Friday, plus a more intimate event at MSG on Thursday. I'm Sarah Lee Kessler.
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Well, right now it is 31 degrees Celsius, 87 degrees Fahrenheit, but the Humidex is feeling like 40 or 104. I hate to tell you, this is the coolest day we're going to see this week. Today, a mix of sun and cloud, a high of 32, Humidex of 42 or 108 degrees. That's awfully warm. Tonight, a few clouds going down to a low of 22 or 72. Tomorrow, sunny with a high of 35 or 95 and a Humidex of 45 or 113, dropping down to a low of 24 or 75 tomorrow evening. On Wednesday, a high of 36 or 97, a low of 77 or 25. Same on Thursday, a sunny high of 36 or 97 and a low of 25 or 77. But we do have a 30% chance of showers on Thursday evening. On Friday, we've got a mix of sun and cloud with a 40% chance of showers, a high of 35 or 95 and a low of 24 or 75. And then Saturday, maybe we'll see it clear up for a little bit, a high of 33 or 91 with a mix of sun and cloud and then a low of 70 or 21. On Saturday evening, again, another 30% chance of showers going into Sunday with a high of 86 or 30. I think we're going to count that as the heat breaking if it goes all the way down to 86. My goodness, it's going to feel like relief, but it is still awfully warm out there. We are in a yellow heat warning right now with elevated temperatures forecast through Friday, possibly into the weekend. Environment Canada reminds you to take action to protect yourself and others. Extreme heat can affect everyone's health. 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Watch for early signs of heat exhaustion, and if you do experience the symptoms of heat stroke, call 911. We want you to drink water, close the blinds, turn on the air conditioning, and cool off as best you can throughout this week. Right now, it is 87 degrees Fahrenheit. That's 31 degrees Celsius, 40 or 104 with the Humidex.

0: AM 800 traffic. Things moving pretty smoothly out there. Still have no collisions to report, but we do have construction. I mentioned about half an hour ago that there will be some construction on East Euro Expressway continuing on the eastbound lanes between Jefferson and Lauzon. That includes the Lauzon North off-ramp. And then there will be some starting up tomorrow. All of this is done overnight from 8 p.m. until 6 a.m. on the westbound lanes between Central and Walker. Besides that, there's just the construction that we have been reporting. Looks like nothing new is going to be popping up. So it is also a holiday week. Let's face it, there won't be any work being done on Wednesday. If you do happen to see anything, though, anything affecting your drive home, we would love to hear from you. 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
3: Welcome back. 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We are talking about a campaign that started just over the weekend, the Canada Day Week Traffic Campaign, partnership between the Essex County OPP and Essex County OPP Marine Unit, focusing their efforts on impaired driving and aggressive driving, lack of seatbelt use. We've got I think around those holiday weekends and those holidays, we always see a little bit of an increase in enforcement as people get out there and perhaps get a little bit more careless about their traveling. Here to talk about it, we've got a representative from the OPP on the line right now, Stephanie Karen. Stephanie, thank you so much for joining us. Oh, do we have Stephanie on the line? Let's see.
4: Yeah, I'm here.
3: Good morning. Or good afternoon, I should say. Yeah, thanks for joining us.
4: No problem.
3: So tell us a little bit about this campaign. Why is it so important during a holiday week? I know we always sort of talk about it around the holidays. Why do we have this increased enforcement at this time?
4: Well, generally speaking, we have an increase in traffic around all the different holidays. So with that increase in traffic, our enforcement's going to focus a little bit harder on those big four areas, like you had mentioned, distracted driving, alcohol and or drug impaired driving, speeding and aggressive driving, and lack of seatbelt use.
3: Now, do we see the same issues, this coordinated effort now between the Marine Unit and the Essex County OPP? Are we seeing the same issues on the water as we are on the roads?
4: Basically, on the water, we're going to see, we've got the impaired driving, our operation of a vessel. And we've also got the difference there with the seatbelts on the vessel is the lack of PFDs, or the personal water safety devices. So we're seeing that on the water as well.
3: Now, is it a ticketing sort of push that we're going to see a lot more tickets written, or are we looking to do more education this week?
4: It's going to be both, right? We're going to do enforcement, and of course, we're always looking at education. If it's an opportunity to let the public know what needs to be done for them to be traveling safely, then we're absolutely going to take that opportunity.
3: Now, of the big four, you know, distraction, impairment, speeding, lack of seatbelts, is there any one that is the biggest target, I think, with this push?
4: You know what? I don't know whether I could say one is the big target. They all seem to be, quite equally a concern for us on the roadways.
3: Now, what advice can you give drivers when they're heading out on the roads, whether or not they see impaired drivers or if they're at risk of impaired driving themselves? Do you have any recommendations for folks?
4: You know, we absolutely encourage everyone to contact us. I mean, we believe that road safety is everyone's responsibility and traffic safety as well. So if you do see something, if it's an emergent nature, please call 911 immediately. If it's something of a non-emergent nature and you've passed by something and you think it's giving you some concern, of course we have our non-emergent number. are 1-888-310-1122.
3: Mm-hmm. Well, and I'm sure folks can look that up online if they're looking for, you know, non-emergency. They just see something that they're concerned about rather than something that is truly an emergency in the moment.
4: Yes, absolutely. We have no problem going ahead and fielding those calls from people. And if, you know, if they just want to know and ask a question, is this something they should report, then, you know, they should feel free to go ahead and contact us.
3: Are there any areas of the county in particular that are being targeted with this push, this enforcement push?
4: No, absolutely not one area more than another. It's all of Essex County. We're seeing this in every town that we're in.
3: And how does the enforcement differ when you're out on the water? I mean, what can our boaters look out for?
4: Boaters who are traveling on these waterways, we're going to have our vessels out there as well. So they can expect to see, you know, our police boat out and about in the different areas. And, you know, water safety is just as important as road safety, so that they can expect to see us out there as well.
3: Sure. And this campaign is running. Now, we had it run over the weekend. Do we have any idea what numbers were like over the weekend?
4: Stat-wise, I probably can't give you any numbers yet. Until the campaign's complete, we usually give those numbers out at the end of it, and that'll, of course, be at the conclusion of this at just before midnight on July the 5th.
3: Okay, now, are we looking at the highest risk time period being around Canada Day itself, or do you think it'll be more, we see more peaks over the weekends?
4: I think we probably see some peaks over the weekend, but with the actual holiday, you know, you can expect to see obviously the increase in traffic and with people wanting to attend different functions. So we're going to see more cars on the roadway. So, you know, hard to say again until the numbers come in, and then we can actually analyze them then.
3: Now, once you get the numbers on this, does anything change in terms of your enforcement? Do you look at you know, where the hot spots are, or maybe different changes in driver behavior, looking at different education programs, that kind of thing?
4: Yeah, that's a possibility. Of course, with all of our analytical types of analytical issues, that can be looked at.
3: Mm-hmm.
4: Absolutely, we can see whether there's a trend one way or another, and of course then we can target after that. But our enforcement continues obviously year round, but you know, our efforts are going to focus a little bit more here on the Big Four over the weekend.
3: Sure. All right, well, we will keep an eye out for you, for our Essex County OBP officers and the Marine unit out there on the roads and on the water all week long. Thank you, Stephanie.
4: You're welcome. Thank you.
3: That's Stephanie Caron from the OPP talking about this campaign that is going on. If you are headed out there on the roads, we want you to be safe. And OPP is reminding you, the big four killers on Ontario roads: distracted driving, impaired driving, speeding, and a lack of seatbelts. So buckle up, drive safely, drive within the limit. And of course, if you are under the influence of any drugs or alcohol, we encourage you to make alternative plans. 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That way we can all enjoy a happy and safe holiday season. All right, we are going to take a break. When we come back, we've got lots more for you. 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

0: Let's take a look at that sunny and hot forecast out there. 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Well, let's take a look out there. Right now, it is 87 degrees Fahrenheit. That is 31 degrees Celsius. The Humidex, however, feeling like 40 or 104. And believe me when I tell you, that's the coolest temperature we're going to see all week. A mix of sun and cloud today, a high of 32, Humidex of 42. We haven't even quite hit our peak yet. We might be headed up to 108. We'll see how hot we get. Tonight, a few clouds, a low of 22 or 72. Tomorrow, sunny with a high of 35 or 95, a Humidex of 45 or 113, dropping down to a low of 24 or 75 tomorrow evening. On Wednesday and Thursday, we've got a high of 36 or 97 and a low of 25 or 77. Might see a few showers on Thursday evening going into Friday. Mix of sun and cloud with a 40% chance of showers on Friday. A high of 35 or 95 and a low of 24 or 75. On Saturday, a mix of sun and cloud, a high of 33 or 91, and then a low of 21 or 70. So that does sound like it's going to be a little bit cooler in the evening, at least as we get into the weekend. On Sunday, we're forecasting a mix of sun and cloud with a 30% chance of showers and a high of only 30 or 86, which is going to feel balmy and cool. I have to laugh. Oh, my goodness. Stay safe out there. There is a yellow warning due to heat right now. We want you to watch for the early signs of heat exhaustion in yourself and others. Make sure that you drink water before you get thirsty. Drink water often. Keep your blinds or shades closed. Only open windows if outside is cooler than inside. Use a fan, turn on air conditioning, and check on those vulnerable people in your circle if you can. Support anybody who is vulnerable and in need of support this week. This is the week to do it. It's very hot. Right now, 87 degrees Fahrenheit. That's 31 degrees Celsius. The Humidex feels like 40 or 104.
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0: Welcome back. You are listening to The Shift here on AM 800 CKLW. And it is a hot week. It is going to be a great one. We've got lots going on for Canada Day this week. Are you headed out to the parade? Text in and let me know. 519-792-2559. Or is this temperature going to prevent you from heading out? I'm going to give it a shot. I do hate the hot weather. I'm not a hot weather kid. But I think I'm going to head out and check out the parade and then maybe take a dip in the pool after that. It's even better than having a pool is having a friend with a pool. So shout out to my friend who's going to let me go swimming at her place on Canada Day. I think it's the only way to beat the heat. You got to get cool, get in the water. We are going to tell you about some of the other cool events that are happening here in Windsor Essex over the course of the summer. Today is a huge day for our Windsor Fringe Festival. You're going to find out why in our next segment coming up after the 3 o'clock news break. We've got one of the organizers of Windsor's Fringe Festival who's going to be with us talking about what they have coming up. Now, if you haven't been to a Fringe Festival, it is very cool. It's a great place to see short pieces from emerging artists, great little pieces that you can kind of bounce around and see a bunch. If you've been to WIFF, and you've done the film festival thing where you've scheduled in maybe 2, 3, 4, 5, 30, 40, 50 films over the course of a week. The Fringe Festival for theater is very similar, where you can kind of bop from location to location, taking in all kinds of different shows. And today's a big day for them. We're going to find out why when we talk to one of the organizers coming up after this. We are also going to be talking about the World Cup in our next hour. I want to know, are you getting involved in all of this World Cup fever? I mean, I didn't know that I was a Canada soccer fan, but apparently I am, because I cannot believe the way that they have skyrocketed through all of these games. Did you watch the game, and where did you watch the game from? Are you watching it from your house? Are you watching it from a watch party, maybe out at a local establishment? 519-792-2559. We might actually be able to take a call on that too. 519-792-2559. Let me know what your thoughts are. Are you going to head into the next game? Now, Canada is going to play the winner of, Netherlands versus Morocco is the next one? The winner of that game is going to go on to play Canada in the next round of 16. And I don't know, what do you think our chances are? Are we going to go up against Netherlands or Morocco? And do you think this is the time? I feel like every game that they've come across at this point, I've gone, well, we had a good run. We made it there. This is it. This is, we've never made the World Cup before. It's just playing a game. It's an honor just to be nominated is the vibe that I have right now for the Canadian soccer team. I don't know anything about it, though. I'm kind of, what do I know? They're fantastic, and I'm proud of them. And yay, Canada. This is what a great time to win games at the World Cup is just as we're coming up on Canada Day. Canadian pride is at its peak. Everybody's painting their faces red and white and getting into the action. Let me know. Are you watching? Are you going to be a part of it? Or where should I watch the next game from? I'm open to advice. Send in a text, 519-792-2559. Where is the best World Cup watch party taking place? We're going to find out actually in the next hour. We're attracting some attention even internationally. Some of our international guests may be coming over to Canada just to watch some of our crazy World Cup action. I'm proud of us. I can't believe that it's happening, but I love a soccer game. Good for them. All right. Right now, we are going to take a break. When we come back, we've got lots more for you. We want to keep it right here. 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

0: Welcome back to The Shift. We are coming up on the end of our hour, and World Cup fever has taken the world by storm right now, and we got lots of texters on the line saying that they are pro-Canada, and they are absolutely just addicted to it. Chris, are you watching? You're going to watch the next game?
1: Yeah, we got a couple texts here. I don't know if you know that the goal scorer in the game against South Africa was actually from Leamington.
0: I know!
1: Stephen Estacchio.
0: We are very proud. We are very proud. It's sort of like we're claiming him. He's our hometown boy. We're very, very proud to be to be supporting him as one of our local players in the World Cup. I can't believe it, truly.
1: I was watching that game in a bar in Leamington, and after the goal scored, they mentioned that he's from Leamington. The place had a pop when the goal was scored, and an even bigger one when Leamington was name-dropped.
0: Amazing, amazing. Well, I think everybody's getting in on the action. We're all super thrilled to be a part of it. And, you know, maybe I gotta make sure that I don't miss any more of these games. I might even watch the Netherlands-Morocco one and, like, make sure. Am I missing it right now? Is it on right now?
1: It's on at 9 tonight.
0: See, there you go. Maybe I'll watch it tonight, and we'll figure out who we're facing next. So I'll get in on the fever a little late to the party as usual. All right.
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4: It's 3 o'clock.
5: 31 degrees in Windsor, Essex. A yellow heat warning in effect. A mix of sun and cloud today with a high 32. I'm Kathy McMahon, AM 800 News. Coming up, new Costco to open in November, and heat wave is stifling the area. But first, life-threatening injuries are being reported following a crash in Chatham. Police responded to Richmond at Inches Avenue around 10 o'clock Saturday night after a scooter and vehicle collided. Two men on the scooter, a 28 and 41-year-old, were transferred to Windsor Regional Hospital, where they remain clinging to life. The passengers in the vehicle were not hurt. The driver of a golf cart has been charged following an incident in Lakeshore. Provincial police say it was traveling on Oakwood at Rourke Line around 2 Sunday morning. A 39-year-old Bell River man is charged with impaired driving, unsafe operation, and operating a vehicle without insurance. Construction of the new East Windsor Costco is moving along well. The $130 million project on Catherine Street is expected to open in November. Rock Developments is handling the site servicing, and President Rocco Tullio says infrastructure work came in under budget and ahead of schedule through a partnership with the city.
6: We probably did it in 50% less the time than what it would typically take a municipality to do so. It was great, and hopefully they mirror these type of relationships in the future when they're doing these big projects, because it worked extremely well, and it was to the benefit of, obviously, the taxpayers.
5: Tullio says the gas bar infrastructure is complete, along with access roads and landscaping. The store itself will be 25,000 square meters. A two-term councillor in Windsor's Ward 8 is going for a three-peat. Gary Kashak has announced he's running in the October municipal election. He's the first current city councillor to declare his intentions.
7: The feeling was good. You know, the feeling was good. And I just said, you know what, let's just get this done. Nobody on council has moved their name forward yet, the current council. So I thought, why not first? Why not be the leadoff hitter here and get things started?
5: Kashak says if reelected, he'll focus on traffic calming measures throughout the ward and near the new Costco site. He would also like to see a community center in Ward 8. The first heat wave of the summer is upon us. A yellow heat warning issued by Environment Canada remains in effect, as temperatures will be between 32 and 36 Celsius between today and Saturday. The Humidex will make it feel on some days like 45 or 113 Fahrenheit. Medical Officer of Health, Dr. Mehdi Alouche, says there are symptoms of heat-related illness that people should watch for.
8: Your body tells you that you need water, and then you feel that you have dizziness, you might have palpitation, you might then feel that you cannot concentrate, and then vomiting, abdominal cramp are those symptoms that says that you need medical attention.
5: Residents are urged to find an air-conditioned space, such as a mall or a local library. A reminder to never leave people, particularly children or pets, unattended inside a parked vehicle. The Ontario government says it's creating a new licensing system to make it easier for anglers and hunters to purchase licenses and tags. The system will be launching early next year. The government says it will provide residents with more convenient and flexible ways to access licensing services, including a new mobile app. The new system will operate alongside existing service channels. The interim location of the Ontario Science Centre is now open to the public as construction gets underway for a new permanent home at Ontario Place that's set to open in 2029. The province abruptly closed the Science Centre 2 years ago with only a few hours warning, saying the roof needed urgent repairs, a claim disputed by both workers and critics. Reporter Brenda Molina Navidad has more.
4: The Science Center has operated two pop-up exhibits in the meantime, and the interim location is at the Harbourfront Center pop-up with an expanded footprint. There's a new space exhibit as well as an area called Innovation Station, and the Kids Spark Interactive exhibits as well as outdoor space.
5: Tourism and Culture Minister Stan Cho says the old building had its day, but there were structural problems and that location can't compare to the waterfront. And Canada will learn tonight which country it will take on next at the FIFA World Cup. That's when the Netherlands plays Morocco in the round of 32. Canada beat South Africa 1-0 yesterday in a historic win to send the men's team to the World Cup's round of 16 for the very first time. Time now for the AM 800 Business Report. Stats Canada is set to release its reading for the economy for April tomorrow. The agency's advance estimate released last month suggested growth of 0.4%. Economic growth stalled in the first quarter, and the country slipped into a technical recession. On the markets, Dow Jones up 365 points. NASDAQ has gained 504. TSX has fallen 195. Gold is lower at $4,031 U.S. an ounce. Oil higher at $70.53 U.S. a barrel. And the Canadian dollar lower at 70.42 cents U.S. AM 800 News Time coming up on 3:06. The weather forecast is next.
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Let's take a look at the forecast, checking in with the AM 800 Weather Center. Right now it's 87 degrees Fahrenheit. That's 30 degrees Celsius. The Humidex feeling like 39 or 102 degrees. We've got a mix of sun and cloud forecast for today, so it is going to continue with that warmth, dropping down to a low of 22 or 72 tonight. Tomorrow, it's sunny, a high of 35 or 95. Humidex feeling like

or 86 degrees Fahrenheit. My goodness, it is hot. Make sure that you stay safe out there, drink lots of water, and stay cool. Right now it's 87 degrees Fahrenheit, 30 degrees Celsius. The Humidex feels like 39 or 102.

0: 800 traffic, still a clean sheet when it comes to collisions out there. That's the good news. We'll knock on wood that can continue through this afternoon. But we do have construction. The stuff that's already been out there is continuing to go on. It's a laundry list of things that I'm sure you've already encountered over the last week or maybe even the last month, even out in the county, like Gracie Side Road being closed, that due to the Big Creek construction that's going to be going on, and that'll last until Labor Day. Besides that, there is some overnight closures on EC Row that just popped up today. They will actually start either tonight or tomorrow. Eastbound EC Row from 8 p.m. till 6 a.m. between Jefferson and Lauzon. That includes the off-ramp to Lauzon North. That'll be closed. And also the westbound between Central and Walker. That starts tomorrow night and will go until July 8th. Again, all this work will be done overnight except for the holidays. That is going to be having some closures on between Central and Walker Road, a lane, and also an off-ramp closure. So just a heads up there, if you're on EC Row in the overnights over the next little bit, could be delays. If you happen to see anything on the roads tonight, we'd love to hear from you. 792-2559. You can call or text. It's the same number, 792-CKLW.
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Welcome back. You're listening to The Shift. I am your guest host, Kristen Siapis, filling in for Patty Handysides, who has just retired and exited the building. This is the first show without Patty. Honestly, I feel a great honor walking into these studios every time I get to come here and visit and hang out with you for the afternoon and try and get you a little bit of news on what's happening right here in your community and some things to look forward to. There's so much to look forward to. I feel like June just exploded with events already, and we've got Canada Day on deck. Are you headed out for Canada Day, or is the weather changing your plans for this week? Is it just too hot for you? I have to say, it is too hot for me, and yet I'm still going to find a way to figure out how to get out there and enjoy some of the festivities that are happening. A reminder that the Windsor Canada Day Parade is taking place this week. Despite the heat, it is going to happen. Make sure that you cool off when you're out there. It's happening downtown. They're going to be starting from 10 a.m. to 2 p.m. It is happening. The parade itself begins at 11 and travels north along Olette from Giles to Pitt. More than 60 floats, marching bands, performers, and community organizations are going to be headed through the downtown core in celebration of this year's Canada Day Parade, featuring a diverse lineup of community groups, performers, and attractions, including the Philippine Heritage Band, the Fire Guy, Giant Inflatables, MCC, the Multicultural Council's Parade of Flags, and, of course, the Grand Marshal for the event, none other than Patty Handysides herself. So if you miss Patty, you're going to be able to see her again if you head out to the parade on Wednesday and raise a cheer for Canada Day and wave to Patty while she's going to be the Grand Marshal for that parade leading the procession. The parade remains one of Windsor's most anticipated Canada Day traditions and then brings music, entertainment, and community spirit to the downtown core. There is also in the downtown core this year an arts fair that is going to be taking place with the Downtown Windsor BIA. They've got all kinds of different vendors and different organizations that are going to be right there in the core.

0: or I believe it is from Pulitzer Street to Goyo. I think they're just shutting down that whole area on University, right at what I consider to be the four corners of our downtown. So as you get into the end of the parade, that is where all the activity is going to be taking place. That's where it's going to be busy and bustling. I think we had such a great turnout last year. I was able to head down there. The theme for this year's parade is a Canadian mosaic. Get your seat early. Don't miss the Fan Zone's Firecracker Timbits that are going to be handed out if you're headed downtown, down to the Arts Fair area in the four corners of our downtown there at University of Olette. Make sure you check all of that out and take your pictures and post them online. Share in some of the excitement that we have this year. It's such a great vibe. Honestly, I love getting out there and connecting with everybody. Chris, what do you think? Are you going to be headed out to the parade this year, or are you a stay-at-home guy with this heat?
1: Normally, I'm in the parade in some capacity, although I haven't been tasked with any of that. But I love this heat. I'm the exact opposite of you. Give me 35 degrees, 100% humidity. I don't have hair, so it doesn't frizz. I'm always around water, either, like you said, your friend with a pool,
0: right,
1: or someone like... I remember as teenagers, we used to go pool hopping late at night and just hop a fence, jump in the pool, jump in the pool.
0: So not a bad idea.
1: I'm not saying that you should do that to get out of this heat wave, but I am saying that there's a lot of houses that are out there that have hose access on the outside that may or may not have camera coverage.
0: Okay,
1: for
0: so
1: there. So like, to,
0: Chris
1: you need
0: is
1: to
0: encouraging
1: mist yourself.
0: You to do crime or mischief at least.
1: I don't know that that's crime.
0: Is it not?
1: To just turn someone's hose on?
0: Yes, is it not? Thievery
1: well,
0: of water supplies?
1: We just had
0: supplies?
1: Stephanie Karen from the OPP. A question we'll all have to post.
0: All right,
1: her.
0: Text in and let me know what you think. 519-792-CKLW. Your question of the day: is drinking from someone else's hose theft? Or
1: is it a crime?
0: Is it a crime? Is
1: to
0: it
1: like spritz yourself. Like put it on the little shower setting. Just
0: what
1: hose yourself down a little bit.
0: Rogue and ruffian behavior. I can't believe this. You would just go up to somebody's house and just spray the hose? Like just like go steal somebody's hose and go at it?
1: Well, I'm not washing my car or filling my swimming pool with it.
0: You're washing yourself? Okay, all right. We're going to have this conversation. This is going to be the topic of the day. How do you cool off, legally or illegally? 519-792-2559. Let us know your ideas. I think that's theft. I'm going to say that's my vote. Anyway, we're going to take a break. When we come back, we've got information about this year's Fringe Festival. It is a festival you're not going to want to miss. We'll be talking with one of the organizers coming up. Stay tuned. 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
0: Welcome back. You are listening to The Shift. We are taking your comments on our texting lines, 519-792-2559. Is it theft or is it trespassing? Some of our texters are saying it's trespassing if you use someone else's hose to cool off without asking first. We have one texter says, my guy, it's not 1987. Don't turn on my hose. What, in 1987 it was okay? I don't think it's okay ever. In 1987, I was like 4 years old. There's no way I was going out and grabbing somebody else's hose. Anyway, we're still taking your opinions on that. We'll be talking about that. How to cool off legally. 519-792-2559 is the number to text. But first, we are going to be talking with one of the organizers of this year's Fringe Festival. We have Laura K. Bird on the line. She's going to let us know why today is such an important day for Windsor Fringe. Laura, thank you so much for joining us today.
9: I am so happy to talk about Fringe any day. But you're right, today is a special day.
0: And what makes it so special?
9: Well, just a few short minutes ago, our tickets went live.
0: Oh my goodness.
9: So you can now start buying tickets for Fringe Windsor 2026.
0: Oh my God, incredible. So when is the festival? If we are planning to head out and we are getting all of our Fringe picks in order, today is the day to go and grab those tickets online. Where can we find all the information about it? When does it all start?
9: So the festival itself runs from July 23rd to 26th. We're in three locations. We're back with Show Studios on Monmouth and the Old Legion Hall on Brant Street. And to find out the information on all the shows and set up your ticket sales, you just have to go to fringewindsor.com.
0: Okay, so I'm checking out fringewindsor.com. We've brought it up here, July 23rd to the 26th. So it's just coming up in just a few weeks. We've got 11 different shows this year. Tell us a little bit about where all of these different shows come from.
9: Oh, thanks for asking that question. We always have the bulk of our shows as local shows. But this year, we've had a real increase in shows from out of town. So we have shows from Edmonton. We have shows from Kingston. We have two shows from Toronto. One of our Toronto shows, interestingly enough, was actually an award winner at last year's Toronto Fringe Festival.
0: Oh, wow. And now we get to see it.
9: I know. And we get to see them. And that's what's really so important about Fringe. It's entries by lottery, so you'll never know what you get a chance to see. And one of our shows, Becoming Psychic, for example, it's toured to New York, Montreal, Boston, and now coming to Windsor.
0: Oh, wow. So you can see kind of a profile of some of the shows. Becoming Psychic, as you mentioned, it's a dramedy. It's 60 minutes. You get to see kind of like a little idea of what you're in for. The Drake Equation is a drama, 55 minutes. It's a mature piece. It gives you a little bit of a content note about what some of the themes are. So you kind of know a little bit about what you're getting into, depending on which of the 11 shows you're interested in. But there's really so many to choose from, and there's such a wide range. So what do you see here, like as a these emerging pieces?
9: Yes, exactly. A theme sometimes emerges. Last year it seemed to be music, musicals. They were all over the Fringe. This year we have at least five shows that are solo performance pieces.
0: Oh wow.
9: And they really range from comedy. We have Mom Said Duck, Tales from the Mothership, local stand-up comedian, bringing her show in, and to drama. You mentioned the Drake Effect, so that is much more of a dramatic piece. What I love about the show pages this year is it's all in one. You can go click on the picture for the show you want to find out about. You get to hear a little bit about the show, a bio of the artist that's coming in. It shows you the running time. It gives you a little content warning if there's something you might not want to see, and a little bit about each artist's production. So it's fun to know where the artists came from as well.
0: Yeah, it's a great opportunity to see artists that you're not familiar with as well. And even with artists that you are familiar with, these emerging pieces that they're creating, maybe something that's a little bit on the outside of what they normally do, say on the fringe, one might say.
9: Absolutely. And when you talk about creating pieces, one of the other shows I'm kind of really excited for is it's called The Main Event. and it is by the Creative Community Experience. So this has theater professional Alice Nelson working with Creative Community Living Windsor, rather, and they're devising their own show, and it's going to happen at Fringe Windsor this year.
0: Oh, very cool. And what a great opportunity to see those performers that maybe haven't really spent a lot of time on stage. For them, it's kind of a new experience.
9: Absolutely.
0: So now you've got on the website here how to fringe. Step one, we want you to check the schedule. Step two, you can purchase tickets. They range from $10 to $18. You're going to need a ticket to attend. You can buy online or in person at the Fringe Club. 100% of that ticket price goes to the artists themselves, which is the coolest part about Fringe, I think. And then step three, we want you to buy a button for $5. That gives you a festival pass. That money goes directly to the Fringe Festival. And then you get to take in some shows and give your feedback, because voting actually counts for this festival. There will be a winner for the local Fringe. And what kind of awards are you going to be giving out for the Fringe final ceremonies?
9: Well, we have a couple of different awards. The first one is, of course, our most popular, and that's like the People's Choice Award or the Patrons Pick Award. That's the one that you, the audience, the people that come to see the shows, they get a chance to cast a vote for what their favorite was. This year, we're also adding what's called the Critics' Choice Award. So we have a jury of three people in different that are active in different areas of theater, and they're going to see every single show, and then they're going to sit down and they're going to hash it out, debate what rises to the top for them. And then our favorite one, my favorite one, is Spirit of the Fringe. So one of the key things about Fringe festivals is they're really community-based. There's a lot of interaction between artists and audiences, the staff and the volunteers. You'll notice there's a volunteer button if anybody wants to volunteer and get free tickets. But Spirit of the Fringe really just, that's someone who really embodies that collaborative, collective community experience.
0: Well, let's talk a little bit about that volunteer aspect as well. Now, you do have, when you head over to the Fringe Windsor website, fringewindsor.com, there are places where you can contact the organizers here and let people know, let you know your partners on your team there that you are interested in volunteering. What kind of volunteer opportunities might be out there for somebody who wants to get involved and maybe get a free ticket to the show?
9: Well, we have a few key ones. One of our volunteer positions, which seems so underrated, is our runner. So if you're not sure about doing many things around theater, our runner is literally the person that sits in the Fringe Club, and whenever we need something transported between venues or around the space, they're our person. We also really need box office support. These are the people that help us sell the tickets during the Fringe. We have information and merchandise folks. And then at each of our venues, we have our venue captains and our front of house. So if you think of that as being, if you go to the Capitol or any of the other theaters, those are like your usher and your head of the front of house, it's called.
0: Right, right.
9: Can't think of another term. We call it venue captain because they're in charge of that venue.
0: Right. So there's lots of opportunity for anybody who wants to get involved and get connected with the festival.
9: There is. And you know what? If you can only do one shift, that's fine. The shifts range. They're usually about between 2 hours and 2.5 hours. And for every shift you work, you get to have a ticket to a performance.
0: Well, it is such a great festival. I can attest. I was able to be one of the volunteers last year and see some of the pieces. I don't know if I think I got all to all of the pieces last year. It is such an incredible festival, and we are looking forward to it this year. Once again, it all kicks off July 23rd, and you can get your tickets right now at fringewindsor.com. Laura, thank you so much for being with us today and letting us know about it.
9: Thanks so much, Kristen.
0: That's Laura K. Bird. She is one of the organizers of this year's Fringe Festival, Fringe Windsor, taking place at Show Studios and at the Legion there in Walkerville. Definitely check it out if you can. All right, right now we are going to take a break. When we come back, we want you to hear a little bit about what that hot weather forecast looks like. Stay tuned. We've got more for you here on The Shift.
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0: 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Right now it's 87 degrees Fahrenheit. That's 30 degrees Celsius. It is awfully warm out there. The Humidex feeling like 39 or 102. Today, a mix of sun and cloud. We are going to drop down to a low of 22 or 72 this evening. And tomorrow, sunny with a high of 35 or 95. The Humidex feeling like 45 or 113 degrees. Tomorrow evening, at least, it does get a little bit cooler, dropping down to a low of 24 or 75. On Wednesday and Thursday for your Canada Day, we've got a sunny high of 36 or 97 and a low of 25 or 77. Thursday evening, we do have a 30% chance of showers as well heading into your Friday. A mix of sun and cloud with a 40% chance of showers and a high of 35 or 95, a low of 24 or 75. And then on Saturday, a mix of sun and cloud, high of 33 or 91 and a low of 21 or 70. The evening temperatures are giving me hope. As somebody who doesn't love the hot weather, it feels like it is going to cool down just a little bit into those mid-70s and then all the way down to 70 degrees on Saturday evening. Sunday, we've got the coolest temperature of the week, a 30% chance of showers with a high of 30 or 86. Right now, it's 87 degrees Fahrenheit. That's 30 degrees Celsius. With the Humidex, that feels like 39 or 102.
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4: 30 degrees in Windsor, Essex. A yellow heat warning continues. We have a few clouds tonight with a low of 23. I'm Kathy McMahon, AM 800 News. Coming up, new cardiac cath lab in Windsor, and CUSMA deal may not happen until next year. But first, a sweltering heat wave is hitting the area. Environment Canada is continuing a yellow heat warning as temperatures will reach 35 tomorrow and 36 Celsius for much of the week. When you factor in the humidity, it'll feel like 45 or 113 Fahrenheit. Medical Officer of Health, Dr. Mehdi Alouche, says residents need to take precautions to protect themselves.
5: Trying to be cool in between of the activities that they have outside, planning their activities, trying to drink plenty of water, and staying in shade.
4: Dr. Alouche says older adults may take medication that could put them at a higher risk of heat problems and to talk to their doctor. The heat wave is expected to last into the weekend. The new Costco in East Windsor will open in November. Rock Development's President Rocco Tullio says the $130 million development on Catherine Street is going well, and the steel structure should be in place by the end of the week.
6: The gas bar infrastructure's up and in, so they're looking for a November opening, and it's gonna be a welcome addition. People have been waiting for this for a very, very long time.
4: Rock Developments handled the site servicing but has no role in Costco's construction contract and couldn't comment on recent labor concerns tied to the build. The store itself will have 269,000 square feet of floor space. The city councillor in Windsor's Ward 8 is seeking re-election. Gary Kashak has announced he has filed his nomination papers for the October vote.
7: A lot of people over the past year kept asking me if I was going to run, and they, I think they like the consistency. They trust me. They like the results. There's been lots of good things happen, lots of upgrades and improvements in Ward 8.
4: Kashak has been on council since 2018 and received 60% of the vote in 2022. Candidates seeking nomination have until August 21st to register. A milestone for cardiac care in Windsor, Essex. A new $37 million cardiac cath lab has opened on the second floor of the Windsor Regional Hospital Olette campus. Vice President of Cardiology Nicole Krivionik says the new space is over 17,000 square feet and includes a second table.
8: What this means is there's going to be fewer interruptions in care. Up to this point, when you only have one cardiac cath, if an emergency comes in, we might even have to go so far as to take that patient off the table. So this means that we have that second cath lab table to deal with emergencies, see more patients, and even explore newer technologies.
4: Officials say the addition will also nearly eliminate the need to transport patients across the border, cutting costs to the Ontario healthcare system by hundreds of thousands of dollars each year. Canada's former chief trade negotiator says he does not expect Ottawa to reach a tariff deal with Washington before the U.S. midterm elections. Steve Verhuell says while there could be a window ahead of the midterms this fall when the U.S. administration is looking for a win, he thinks it's more likely that talks will stretch into next year.
9: Canada and Mexico have shown flexibility on a number of the bilateral issues, but the U.S. has not shown much movement on their side. So not a lot of incentive for Mexico and Canada to start to move towards closing the agreement.
4: He says he doesn't think anything close to a good deal for Canada has been put on the table so far and questions whether the agreements other countries have signed with the U.S. will stand the test of time. Verhuell led talks for Canada during the renegotiation of the North American Free Trade Pact in U.S. President Trump's first term. A new survey of Canadian renters says affordability concerns continue to far outweigh all other rental market challenges, even after nearly 2 years of declines in asking prices. The rentals.ca poll involved 1,200 renters in major markets across Canada. 70% identified high rent as the biggest obstacle in their housing search. 11% pointed to unsuitable listings. 6% cited low rental supply. The survey highlights a disconnect between renters' budgets and market realities, with 42% reporting a monthly rental budget of less than $1,500, while Canada's asking average exceeds currently $2,000 a month. And Canada's men's soccer team will play the role of spectator tonight. Morocco faces the Netherlands in a knockout game, with the winner facing Canada on Saturday in the round of 16 in Houston. AM 800 News Time is 3:35. The hot forecast is next.
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right, let's take a look at the forecast right now. AM 800 weather is brought to you by St. Clair College. To meet the demand in our community, there's added capacity in ECE, early childhood education, and pre-health programs starting in the fall. Well, right now it is 87 degrees Fahrenheit. That's 30 degrees Celsius. The Humidex feeling like 39 or 102. We're dropping down to a low of 22 or 72 this evening, and then tomorrow a high of 35 or 95 with a Humidex of 45 or 113. Dropping down to a low of 24 or 75 tomorrow evening. For your Canada Day, we've got a sunny high of 36 or 97 and a low of 77 or 25. Thursday, similarly, a sunny high of 36 or 97 and a low of 25 or 77 with a 30% chance of showers. On Friday, we've got a mix of sun and cloud with a 40% chance of showers, a high of 35 or 95 and a low of 24 or 75. On Saturday, mix of sun and cloud, a high of 33 or 91 and a low of 70 or 21, cooling off for Saturday evening, at least down to 70. On Sunday, we've got the coolest temperature of the week, a high of 30 or 86. Right now, we're at 87 degrees Fahrenheit. That's 30 degrees Celsius, 39 or 102 with the Humidex.

0: M800 traffic, still no collisions to report. That's the good news. Construction, well, that's ongoing, and depending on how stuck in it you get or any delays, that could be the bad news. There is the ongoing construction happening pretty much all around town. EC Row, like I've been mentioning the last couple reports, is going to have some overnight closures. That'll be eastbound between Jefferson and Lauzon, westbound between Central and Walker, as they will be doing some work there. That will include some off-ramps as well. There's also lane restrictions for pedestrian crossover construction that is still ongoing. Ontario Street and Palette, Lincoln and Vimy, and Norfolk and Glenwood Avenue as well. If you happen to spot any issues on your drive home, anything affecting your drive, we'd love to hear from you. 792-2559. 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
7: Welcome back to The Shift. I'm your guest host, Kristen Siapis, hanging out with you this Monday afternoon, filling in on the airwaves today. And it sounds like FIFA World Cup fever has grasped Canada now that we've got a team that is actually advancing. I think it's the first time ever we've gotten our first World Cup points. Well, we're not the only ones getting excited about it. We attracted the attention of some Americans who wanted to get involved in the Canadian World Cup fever, came over and enjoyed some of the festivities here at some watch parties when we had our big game yesterday in the round of 32. We found a post online from our Fox 2 traffic reporter, Kelly Rowe, who came over and enjoyed some of the festivities in Sandwich Town. Kelly's with us right now to chat about it. Hi, Kelly.
8: Hi, thank you so much for having me. Actually, I host a World Cup show every day, so I thought, hey, Canada's in, why am I sitting here on my couch and not going 30 minutes south to go hang out with my neighbors?
7: Right on. Well, I'm sure you were caught up in some of the energy in those venues where we've been celebrating all week.
8: Oh, yeah. I wasn't sure where to go. I realized embarrassingly I had not gone to Windsor too often. So I'm sitting around Google Maps going, all right, everyone's talking about Walkerville, but this place, Dominion House, looks fun and very old, which means it's going to be awesome. And it was. It really was.
7: It is. I think the Dominion House is one of the classics. I think everybody who lives in Windsor has been there at least once. It is. It's a great place, and we're so glad that you were able to come in and check out Sandwich Town. Now, I noticed in your Facebook post that you haven't seen a lot of Windsor, so maybe we should be taking some recommendations for some more Windsor venues. You got to come back, and we'll show you around Walkerville and downtown, some of the cool places that we have around here.
8: Yes, absolutely. I mean, we went over because we had to get some poutine. I know, we had to.
7: Sure.
8: We can't get that over here, but we went down to Rock Bottom down the street in Sandwich Town, and just, we were looking around the street. There are just so many cool spots that I just embarrassingly did not know existed. I'm going to have to come back and explore for sure.
7: Well, we are happy to have you. You're welcome to come back anytime. Tell us a little bit about your hopes for Canada in the World Cup. Do you think we're going to make it through to the next little bit?
8: Oh, yeah. I mean, this is a huge time for Canada. I don't need to tell you guys that, but it was a really big deal. I was very concerned about the South Africa team. They look good. This was a decent matchup, and this isn't a World Cup where we've seen crazy things happen. These tiny little countries thought to not do much actually do quite a bit. So when it comes to Canada, though, making it to the round of 16 for the first time ever, it's so historic. Us here in America, we are just our thoughts were a little bit low maybe about the U.S. team, but we are just so all in and watching Mexico. Well, we knew they were going to rock it. Mexico doing it, the U.S. doing it, Canada doing it, all three host countries has been so amazing considering everyone's here.
7: Yeah, it's pretty awesome. It's pretty awesome. So we are going to be watching tonight. We've got Netherlands versus Morocco. We'll see whoever wins that one is going to be facing Canada in the round of 16. And we'll be watching and we'll be watching your report on Fox 2. Thank you.
8: Oh, thank you. I'll be watching too. Good luck to you guys.
7: Right on. Thank you. That's Kelly Rowe, who made her way over to Rock Bottom and Dominion House to take in the World Cup festivities. I want to know, are you enjoying the World Cup? Have you made your way out to any local establishments to take it in? Are you watching from home? Have you been seized with the World Cup fever? Text in and let us know what you think. 519-792-CKLW, or you can give us a call, 519-792-2559. We're happy to chat with you. If you are a huge World Cup fan, do you think Canada is going to go all the way? I mean, I think we've gone so far at this point. We've exceeded expectations of any team that has ever come before this one. But they're so strong, and how great to have a local player. I know we've sort of claimed our local player, Stakia, who is scored the goal in that South Africa game yesterday. So exciting and very happy to see Canada doing so well. Text in, let us know what you think. 519-792-CKLW. Right now, we're going to take a quick break. When we come back, we've got lots more for you. 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

0: take a look at the weather right now. Checking in with the AM800 Weather Center, and our heat warning has just been upgraded by Environment Canada. We are moving from a yellow heat warning into an orange heat warning. And, of course, that just means that we are at greater risk to having more severe impact from that heat. A good reminder to drink water often, and before you feel thirsty, to replace fluids. Close your blinds or shades and open windows only if outside is cooler than inside. Turn on your air conditioning, use a fan, move to a cooler area of your living space. And if your living space is warm, you can move to cool public spaces, such as any of our community centers, libraries, or even a shaded park can provide some relief. Make sure that you are limiting your direct exposure to the sun and heat. And of course, make sure that you are keeping an eye on that temperature as it increases throughout the week. It is meant to be above 30 degrees every day, all the way through to Sunday this week. Tonight we are looking at a few clouds, the temperature dropping down to a low of 23 or 73. Tomorrow we have a 40% chance of showers. Now, sunny in the morning, just a risk of a thunderstorm in the afternoon. We've got a high of 35 or 95 with a humidex of 45 or 113. Tomorrow evening, partly cloudy with a 40% chance of showers in the evening and then clear. We do have a slight risk of a thunderstorm in the evening as well. With that intense temperature, we might see that crack open the sky. We've got a low of 25 or 77 tomorrow evening. Wednesday, we've got a beautiful day, very hot, a high of 36 or 97 and a low of 25 or 77. On Thursday, a high of 36 or 97 and a low of 25 or 77 with a 30% chance of showers. On Friday, a 40% chance of showers with a high of 35 or 95 and a low of 24 or 75. And then on Saturday, a high of 33 or 91 with a mix of sun and cloud. And Saturday evening might get a little bit of relief, dropping down to a low of 21 or 70. On Sunday, we've got a 30% chance of showers with the coolest temperature of the week, dropping down to 30 or 86. So yes, those sustained high temperatures are going to be with us for some time. Right now it's 87 degrees Fahrenheit. That's 30 degrees Celsius. The humidex makes that feel like 39 or 102 degrees.
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0: Welcome back to The Shift. I am your guest host, Kristen Siapis, hanging out with you this afternoon. And in heat like this, what do you normally do to cool down? Are you drinking water? Are you staying in the shade? Are you staying in the air conditioning? Do you hide indoors when you have a nice air-conditioned location? Just sit in front of the fan with a bowl of ice in the retro manual air conditioning where you're just blowing that cold air on you from the bowl of ice? I don't know. Whatever you're doing to stay cool. I want to point out something that our producer Chris has decided to recommend. He says you could go pool hopping like the old days and just jump across various people's backyards.
1: Whoa,
0: and he suggests,
1: whoa.
0: He says trespassing is cool, kids. That's what he said.
1: Okay.
0: I heard him say that.
1: Okay. Now, that's not what I said.
0: Okay, what did you...
1: What
0: please,
1: I told
0: I'll give you a chance to rephrase.
1: 30 years ago,
0: okay,
1: when I was a teenager...
0: When trespassing was legal.
1: Well, 30 years ago, like that one texter Tim said, don't use my hose, it's not 1987, because back then, every kid was outside, and that's the only
0: true
1: way we ever got hydration. No one carried a water bottle when we were kids.
0: That's true, yeah, I'll give
1: we
0: you that.
1: We drank from the fountain that one kid put their mouth completely over,
0: no,
1: and that's why our immune systems are so good.
0: Anyway, back
1: to the point here. I never said to go trespassing. I never said to turn the hose on someone's house. I did say, though, when I was a teenager or if I was a kid, like if you came across that, if I came home tonight after work,
0: sure,
1: right? It's hot and there's a child with the hose attached to my house,
0: yes,
1: and is cooling themselves down. What am I going to do?
0: Are you going to get mad about it?
1: Yell at them? No, I'm not going to be mad. Now, if it's a middle-aged guy like me sitting at your house washing my car, then yeah, 100%, I understand that. I'm not condoning people saying that.
0: Where do you draw the line? This is a question for our texting lines right now. 519-792-2559. I'm going to be coming back to this because I think you can't. Like, that's like forbidden. You don't just go from the sidewalk up into somebody's property and borrow the hose. Even if it's just for a little spritz. I don't think so.
1: Again, I think the age is the biggest thing here.
0: Okay, but like
1: a group of kids on their bicycle comes to your house and they use the hose to cool themselves down. You're not going to be like calling the cop. The police line will not be rushing to your house to go arrest or charge them with trespassing.
0: I don't think the police will be rushing for
1: a middle-aged guy sitting there washing his car or filling their pool like you were insinuating I was doing. Then yeah, I understand.
0: Filling your pool. I said pool hopping.
1: Yes, if I jump over your fence as a middle-aged guy and jump in your pool, call the police on me.
0: Okay, but teenagers are okay for pool hopping?
1: They're teens.
0: You're happy just like shaking your fist
1: no,
0: at the
1: I'm not
0: rascally
1: happy
0: kids
1: about
0: in your
1: it,
0: neighborhood?
1: But what are you going to do?
0: Well, I just don't think... I think that we're not condoning pool hopping is what I'm saying.
1: I'm saying teenagers are going to be teenagers, and if that's the worst that they do is they jump in your pool, then hop your fence and go to the next person's pool.
0: Right. Those rascally kids.
1: Unbelievable.
0: Here's a question. If you have a pool and you're not using it and somebody decides it's this kind of heat wave, somebody decides they're going to hop the fence, they're going to enjoy the pool. Do you look out at them and go, hey, good for you. Good for you. It's awfully hot outside. You go enjoy yourself.
1: What age are they?
0: It doesn't matter.
1: Well, that it does matter.
0: Why does it matter?
1: So, for example, like if I had a pool.
0: I love this debate so much, first of all.
1: The age is big to me because I think that there's like... If they're an adult, then my insurance will have a problem with them using my pool.
0: Ooh, okay, good point.
1: You know,
0: yeah.
1: if it's a group of kids that are going around, or it's like a teenager, then I'm not an insurance adjuster or an adjudicator.
0: I would think that insurance would still have a problem with.
1: I would have
0: kids.
1: More of a problem if it was an adult or a group of adults doing it than if it's just kids.
0: I guess. I think I would be mad either way. I think it would be probably pretty equal for me.
1: Oh, I don't know. I'm not saying that you wouldn't be mad. I'm not saying that it's not trespassing. I'm not condoning it again. I'm just saying if it happened, you would be mad, but you'd probably be mad for less time and less wanting to get police involved if it's someone younger.
0: All right, well, here's my question for texters out there today. 519-792-2559. Or you can give us a call and join in on the debate. 519-792-CKLW. Do you think it's okay? Is pool hopping condoned? Is pool hopping okay? Well, we've got a warning for you from one of our texters, Chris. Chris, you are digging deeper. Watch out, you've gone off the deep end. I don't know about this. I wonder if it's really not that big a deal, if it's something that you would just kind of be chill about, or, you know, if it's just some teenagers or whatever, would you just go, oh, those rascally kids, get them out of there. Or, you know, is that something, is it something that you used to do? Did you used to go pool hopping? Did you used to go, you know, do you think it's a big deal to go steal some water from somebody's hose, whatever, if you're out there in the neighborhood? Is it something that you would have done? As one of our texters said, you know, it's not 1987, don't turn on my hose. Did you do it in 1987? Is it okay in 1987? Like, do we need a time machine to make this happen? I don't know. I am curious. You can send in your texts and let us know what you think. 519-792-2559 is the number to text. And failing that, if you choose a more legal way to cool down, what is your favorite way to cool down? Are you going to be heading out to some of the city's glorious splash pads this week? Are you going to be taking the kids out and enjoying some of the sunny weather with some cool water coming out of the ground in those splash pads? And they're a lot of fun. Or are you going to be heading out to maybe Adventure Bay, going for a swim in the big pool? And maybe some of the other local public pools. Maybe you're going to be heading out there and enjoying that public service. I'm a big fan of public pools. I think that we should. I know, you know, we've seen a lot of the pools in our high schools close. They're very expensive to run. Even Adventure Bay, notoriously very expensive to run. Like, I get it. It's very expensive. But I do think that having public pools is really important. One of the big pushes to have public pools is to increase the ability that people have in swimming, reduce drowning deaths, and that was one of the pushes to bring public pools into communities. And I think as we see fewer and fewer public pools in communities, we see, number one, more people are doing the fence hopping thing, probably. I don't know, I'm just putting some conjecture out there. But also, decreased literacy in swimming. I think that people are less likely to learn to swim if we don't have a lot of really accessible public services. I will say, trying to get my kids into swimming lessons, those city services sometimes can be very competitive, trying to figure out the timing and getting your kids into a class before it gets full and making sure that they, you know, it's scheduled at a time where you can actually take them. I think that with more and more people having pools in their backyards, there's fewer and fewer accessing public pools. But I don't know, there's something that I think I romanticize in my mind about heading out to a public pool and enjoying the sunshine in the community, and, you know, a couple of bucks gets you into the pool for the day and you get to enjoy. I don't know. I like that idea very much. But I'm indoorsy. I'm not a person that enjoys this heat very much at all. But I will probably go head out and find a pool at some point this week, because, you know, you got to survive. You got to make your way to some cooler weather. Let us know what you think. 519-792-2559. Right now, we are going to take a break. We thank you for joining us this afternoon. 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
9: It's 4 o'clock.
10: Degrees in Windsor Essex. An orange heat warning now in effect. A few clouds tonight with a low of 23. I'm Kathy McMahon, AM 800 News. 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Coming up, a serious crash in Chatham and a city councillor is running again. But first, the clock is ticking for Canada's joint trade deal with the United States and Mexico. Wednesday marks the July deadline for the countries to make a decision on reviewing the future of the Canada-US-Mexico agreement on trade. Canada's former chief trade negotiator, Steve Verhul, doesn't expect Ottawa to reach a deal with Washington before the U.S. midterm elections.
11: There's a bit of a window around the U.S. midterms where the U.S. administration may be looking for some kind of win. If that happens, there's a possibility for it to come together. But I think it's more likely that the discussions will continue beyond the midterms and possibly even into next year.
10: Canada and Mexico have expressed interest in extending the deal, but U.S. President Trump has said he is not looking to renew. The new Costco in East Windsor will open in 5 months. Rock Developments is handling the $130 million project on Catherine Street. President Rocco Tullio says off-site infrastructure is now complete with only minor finishing touches left.
12: The infrastructure is completely done now, the pond, the roads. Actually, I think the city had a tour yesterday. I think the roads were open as of today. They're going to keep one of the roads closed just because, you know, they don't want just any transient traffic back there, but it's open, it's completed, it's landscaped. I mean, there's fine-tuning some things.
10: Tullio says the gas bar infrastructure is up, but adds his company has no role in the construction contract and couldn't comment on allegations about out-of-town iron and sheet metal workers being brought in to do the work. Two men are in hospital in Windsor after a serious crash in Chatham. Police say a scooter and vehicle collided Saturday night at Richmond and Inches Avenue. Two people on the scooter, a 28 and 41-year-old, were rushed to hospital with life-threatening injuries, then transferred to Windsor Regional. Any witnesses to the collision are asked to come forward. A number of charges, including impaired driving, have been laid after a traffic stop in Lakeshore. The OPP pulled over a golf cart just before 2 Sunday morning on Rourke Line at Oakwood. A 39-year-old Bell River man is charged with operation while impaired, alcohol and drugs, having a blood alcohol concentration above 80, unsafe operation, and not having insurance. Get ready for the heat wave. Environment Canada has continued its orange heat warning as temperatures will reach 32 today and climb to 36 both tomorrow and Wednesday. The health unit recommends a number of measures, including drinking lots of water, wearing a wide-brimmed hat and loose-fitting clothing, and limiting outdoor activities to the coolest part of the day. Medical Officer of Health, Dr. Mehdi Alloush, says with the prolonged heat, older adults need to be careful.
13: Some of them might take medication that put them at higher risk of heat problem. So this is a time that they can talk to their physicians and ask about their medication. They might need it to adjust the dose of their medication.
10: Dr. Alloush adds that symptoms of heat-related illness can include dizziness, nausea, and confusion. City Councillor Gary Kashak is seeking re-election. He has represented residents in Ward 8 since 2018.
14: I like what I do. I like negotiating. I like talking. I like making the community a better place. So, decided that, yes, I'm going to run one more time.
10: Kashak received 60% of the vote in the last election. He is the first incumbent to announce their intentions for the upcoming election, which goes October 26th. Windsor Regional Hospital is celebrating a significant milestone. A new $37 million cardiac cath lab was unveiled today at the Olette campus, which will provide additional life-saving treatments for heart attack patients. Nicole Krivionik is the Vice President of Cardiology.
15: In the past, if there was two emergencies at the same time, we would have to divert this hospital either to the States or to London. A lot of times it was to the States, and that costs the taxpayers money. It costs our community money, and so we're avoiding that by making this investment.
10: The province contributed $30 million for the project, while Windsor Regional Hospital Foundation raised $7 million. The new lab will see its first patient next week. Time now for the AM 800 Business Report. A new survey of Canadian renters says affordability concerns far outweigh all other rental market challenges, even as prices fall. Around 70% of the nearly 1,200 respondents of the rentals.ca poll identified high rent prices as the biggest obstacle in their housing search. The survey also highlighted a disconnect between renters' budgets and market realities. 42% reported a monthly rental budget of less than $1,500, while Canada's average asking rent currently exceeds $2,000 a month. Checking trading on the financial markets. Dow Jones has gained 281 points. NASDAQ is up 501. TSX has fallen 143. Gold is down at $4,028 U.S. an ounce. Oil up at $70.45 U.S. a barrel. And the Canadian dollar lower at 70.41 cents U.S. Today's AM 800 News poll question. Did you watch Canada's historic win in the round of 32 over South Africa at the World Cup? Let us know at AM800CKLW.com. It's 4:06. The forecast next.
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0: 7 degrees Celsius expected, and minimum temperatures for the day, for the week, are only between 21 and 25 degrees Celsius. So they're not providing much relief, a little bit, but really not very much. Right now it's 87 degrees Fahrenheit, that's 30 degrees Celsius. The Humidex makes that feel like 39 or 102. Tonight we're dropping down to a low of 23 or 73. Tomorrow, sunny in the morning, then a mix of sun and cloud with a 40% chance of showers in the afternoon and the risk of a thunderstorm. We've got a high of 35 or 95, and the Humidex feels like 45 or 113 degrees Fahrenheit. Tomorrow evening, dropping down to a low of just 25 or 77. So not much relief tomorrow. Wednesday and Thursday, both, we've got a high of 36 or 97 and a low of 25 or 77 forecast right now, with that sustained heat event just continuing throughout the entire week into Friday, a high of 35 or 95 with a 40% chance of showers and a low of 24 or 75 Friday evening. Into your weekend, a high of 33 or 91 on Saturday and a low of 21 or 70 on Sunday. The coolest temperature of the week is 30 or 86 degrees Fahrenheit with a 30% chance of showers. So please do be careful out there. Drink water often before you feel thirsty. Close your blinds or shades and open windows only if outside is cooler than inside. Turn on an air conditioning, use a fan, or move to a cooler area of your living space. And of course, if your living space is too warm, you can move to some of our cooler public spaces, such as cooling centers, community centers, libraries, or even a shaded park that can offer some relief. Limit direct exposure to sun and heat, and definitely check on some, and if you have any vulnerable people within your circle, older adults, those living alone, and other at-risk people, check in with them multiple times a day and watch for those early signs of heat exhaustion in yourself and others, headache, nausea, dizziness, thirst, and intense fatigue. Make sure that you drink water throughout the day. Right now, it is 87 degrees Fahrenheit. That's 30 degrees Celsius. The Humidex feels like 39 or 102 degrees Fahrenheit.
1: 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So far, haven't heard of a collision out there on the roads, but there is some construction, some starting or restarting today. There was work on Langlois that was supposed to happen between Grand Maris and North Service Road. It had been delayed a few times. Well, it's supposed to start today and should be done this Friday. There will be some local traffic-only signs there. Besides that, the only other new stuff popping up, Goyo will have restrictions tomorrow at Tuscarora for road repairs. Flag person will be present during that. And like I've been mentioning, the EC Row Expressway overnights, both eastbound and westbound, are going to have some closures, some lane closures, or even some off-ramp closures. Eastbound, overnight from 8 p.m. till 6 a.m. between Jefferson and Lauzon. That does include the eastbound off-ramp to northbound Lauzon. That'll be closed. And then westbound EC Row Expressway between Central and Walker will have some closures as well starting tomorrow night and then lasting all the way until July 8th. If you happen to spot issues on the roads, anything affecting your drive, give us a call. 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I'm sure other drivers would like to know about that as well. 792-2559. 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

0: Kristen Siapas hanging out with you for the afternoon, and came across this study. Now, it's interesting to me. I think, you know, we've talked a lot about that, about this on this program. The idea that that we are experiencing right now a little bit of a peak in impacts to pedestrians in our and pedestrian safety in our environment. You know, we there's a lot of talk that gets thrown around about Vision Zero, what City Council has committed to supposedly in the city of Windsor. The Vision Zero is supposedly zero pedestrian deaths is the goal for any you know, car related collisions with pedestrians. The goal is to mitigate the damage as much as possible so that people are not fatally injured. I think this is a great goal. It's very noble. But there are ways that we can do this in terms of traffic calming, the way that we structure our cities, the commitment that we have. Now, despite the fact that we've made this commitment as a city and I think as a region, you know, it's something that we are looking at, and how can we increase road safety for pedestrians? How can we provide space for everybody to belong? Now, despite all of that, on April 15th of this year, a 65-year-old woman was fatally struck in the 1600 block of Tecumseh Road East. On May 2nd of this year, a 69-year-old man was killed around 5 a.m. after attempting to cross Howard Avenue near Charles Street. And on May 19th of this year, a 58-year-old man died after being struck by a southbound vehicle in the 2800 block of Howard near Capitol Street shortly before 11 p.m. Now, there are similarities that we've talked about, that we've gone over with a lot of these issues, a lot of the collisions, the fatalities that have come about. And some of the similarities are certainly that they've happened after the sun goes down. It's darker than daylight hours. They were all on multi-lane roadways with four lanes or more, four lanes plus a turning lane, and that the pedestrian crossing the road was crossing mid-block, not at a marked crosswalk. So the message for any pedestrian, of course, is to be aware of your surroundings, to be safe, and cross the street as safely as you possibly can. Now, some folks have come out, and there's been a bit of backlash online from groups who have said, it doesn't matter if pedestrians are crossing unsafely. The roads should still be safe for people. We should still be building an environment where people can safely move about the community. There's a whole push. I believe it's called 880 Cities. I'm going to have to look it up. There's this idea that if your community is safe for an 80-year-old and an 8-year-old to navigate, then that's the goal, that you have a healthy city if you are safe for anybody who is very young or very old to go and navigate the space. Part of that is providing walkability and some safety. Now, there's a new study that has just come out that we're taking a look at today. It's on Car and Driver. There's a new study that shows that tall hoods can cause hundreds of deaths per year. Now, this is something that advocacy groups have come out with and have pointed out. But this is new research by the New York Times showing that thousands of fatal crashes involving pedestrians could have been avoided if there were lower hood heights and improved visibility. Now, what that means is, of course, if you're driving an SUV or you're driving a big pickup truck, your visibility is reduced when it comes to the close range. If you've got a pedestrian that's within range, you may not see them because the size of your front end is far too big. So this study was conducted by the New York Times, showing that the increase in vehicle hood height that has been seen over the last 2.5 decades, so over the last 25 years, mainly due to the rise in popularity of large SUVs and trucks, has resulted in several thousand deaths that otherwise may not have happened. Now, you might say there is an increase in the number of SUVs, the increase in the number of trucks, and that's why we're seeing an increase in the number of fatalities that are connected to those types of vehicles. But specifically, the study shows, while automakers and regulators have focused on occupant safety, trying to make cars safer for the people inside them, they have turned a blind eye to pedestrian safety, which has fallen since around 2009. So they looked at different kinds of data, things such as alcohol involvement, crash year, vehicle year, the sex and age of the driver and the pedestrian, and also limiting the set to single pedestrian and single vehicle crashes. So like the three that we've just seen happening just in the last couple of months, limiting it to those kinds of collisions. The researchers concluded that the increased danger to pedestrians is caused by two main culprits. First, large SUVs and trucks have taller hoods, raising the point of impact above most people's center of gravity and pushing them to the ground. So rather than a car hitting you, you know, whether or not it's at a high rate of speed, if it hits you somewhere around your midsection, you might be a little bit more stable. But with these higher hood heights, they are knocking people right over and then hitting them. They're falling to the ground rather than up and onto the hood, which is designed to absorb impact. Secondly, with larger A-pillars designed to protect occupants in rollover crashes, modern cars tend to have larger blind spots than cars sold, this article says, at the turn of the century, which sounds like 1900 to me, but it's actually 2000. So cars sold somewhere around the year 2000 would have had smaller blind spots due to their construction as well. So the New York Times model estimates that the shift towards vehicles with taller hoods has led to roughly 3,000 deaths. I believe this is just American data, but 3,000 deaths between 2016 and 2024. So in an 8-year span, 3,000 deaths could have been avoided if these vehicles were engineered in a way that that would be safer for pedestrians. And I guess it begs the question, who are we building these cars for? We want people to be safe while they're driving in their vehicle. Absolutely. Is there space somewhere for design models that supports that support the pedestrians moving about the environment as well as vehicles and their occupants? Or are those things always going to be diametrically opposed? The Times data showed an estimated 2.8% increase in the odds of a pedestrian fatality for every 1-inch increase in vehicle hood height. Look at this number. So as the hood height goes up, the odds of a pedestrian fatality also goes up by about 3%, about 2.8%. And there are, in a couple of different models, they looked at the sampling of hood heights from 2002 across 10,000 simulated crashes. Comparing that to the data that we have from the last 10 years, the numbers show between 2,600 and 3,000 lives could have been saved from 2016 to 2024 based on that, the shape of those vehicles. My question to you, when you see something like this, where does your mind immediately go? Do you think, you know what, those pedestrians really shouldn't have been on those streets? Or do you immediately think, you know what, we've really got to do something about the safety of our roads? Do we really have to do something about the way that vehicles navigate our environment? Now, thank you to our texters. You can always text in, let us know what your thoughts are, 519-792-2559, or even give us a call, 519-792-CKLW. Do you blame the pedestrian? Do you blame the driver? Do you blame the car design? Where does the fault lie? This texter says, we just came back from British Columbia. I could say it doesn't matter what type of vehicle hood height. It just comes down to the mindset. People are so respectful of people crossing the street there. Oh, interesting. Very interesting. BC, very progressive. It's unbelievable. We should take a page out of that book. Pedestrians and bikes have the right of way. No matter what, you don't yell at a kid to cross for crossing in the middle of the street. It happens. This is what I'm saying. The 880 thing, like the idea that you could be 8 years old or 80 years old and wander your way through the environment. Is it driver behavior that needs to change more than anything else? Do we just need to be more aware when we're traveling in these areas? Two of those crashes, I think, happened on Howard, one of them on Tecumseh Road. These are busy, wide streets. They're made for cars. And yet we have things like pedestrian crossings. And yet there are people walking in these environments. Should we not be building our roads in order to be safe? And I would even go so far as to say the city council has already made this commitment. They have made this commitment to Vision Zero. They have made this commitment to try and make things safer for people. And despite having made that commitment years and years ago, like we're talking more than 5 years ago, this commitment was made. Yes, Vision Zero sounds great. Let's save some pedestrians. And yet just a month ago, we've got 3 pedestrian deaths with vehicles, and all of these folks are in their 50s and 60s. Like what is happening here, and what do we need to do? Yeah, this, and here's one of our texters right here. I think we need to re-release the video game Frogger to help teach these pedestrians how to navigate a busy roadway if they're not going to do so in a designated area. Har, har, har. I appreciate your very funny joke on this about the video game Frogger. However, what happens in Frogger? Sometimes the frog gets hit. We don't want that to happen with people. This is what I'm saying. If people would stop crossing in the middle of the block and not looking at their phone, that might help a lot. I see at least a couple dozen people crossing mid-block across Tecumseh Road going to the hospital. Yes, exactly. People are trying to get to locations that they need to get to, and there's not appropriate crossings, and then they are putting themselves at risk. All right, I think we might be taking a break right now. We're going to be coming back with weather. Unfortunately, we're out of time, but I do love your texts. We're going to get back to a little bit more of them coming up in a few minutes. Stay on the line and do give us a call if you have thoughts about this. 519-792-CKLW. Somebody gets hit in the middle of Olette. Is it the pedestrian's fault or the driver's fault? I want to hear your thoughts. Text in and let me know what you think. Right now, we're going to take a break. When we come back, we've got more. Stay tuned. You're listening to The Shift.
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0: 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Well, let's take a look out there. It is a hot one. We are under an orange warning for the heat. A long-duration heat event is continuing throughout the week, through Friday, possibly into the weekend. So please stay tuned for that. We are going to make sure that you know what the forecast looks like, but it is awfully warm right now, 87 degrees Fahrenheit. That's 30 degrees Celsius. The Humidex feeling like 39 or 102. Tonight, a few clouds, the temperature dropping down to a low of 23 or 73. Tomorrow, sunny in the morning, then a mix of sun and cloud with a 40% chance of showers in the afternoon and the risk of a thunderstorm. We've got a high of 35 or 95 and a low of 25 or 77. The Humidex tomorrow is 45, feels like 113 degrees Fahrenheit. Oh, my word. On Wednesday, sunny with a high of 36 or 97 and a low of 25 or 77. Thursday, sunny with a high of 36 and a low of 25. Same as Wednesday, but with a 30% chance of showers overnight into Friday. A mix of sun and cloud with a 40% chance of showers on Friday with a high of 35 or 95 and a low of 24 or 75. On Saturday, a high of 33 or 91 and a low of 21 or 70. Sunday, it drops down just the tiniest bit. We're dropping down to a high of 30 or 86 degrees Fahrenheit with a 30% chance of showers. It is going to be awfully warm this week, and our evening temperatures are going to stay in the mid to high 70s. So it is not much relief for the evening hours as well. Please make sure that you check on any vulnerable people within your circle. Drink water before you're thirsty. Plan and schedule outdoor activities during the coolest parts of the day and stay safe out there. Right now it's 30 degrees Celsius. That's 87 degrees Fahrenheit. With the Humidex, it feels like 39 or 102.
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0: All right, coming back with your thoughts about this. It has been a rough time for pedestrians in the city of Windsor. A lot of danger. We've lost three people to fatal collisions with vehicles in our region. And now this study showing that the higher the car hood height, the more likely there is a pedestrian death. Now, we are asking you, is it the pedestrian's responsibility or the driver's responsibility? Dave says, let's be real, jaywalking is jaywalking. People should be crossing at a traffic light. Adam says, it's both the pedestrian and the driver's responsibility. In Las Vegas, if someone crosses the street where you aren't supposed to or on a red light, you are given a ticket for jaywalking or you're made to wait 8 cycles of the light. What? I did not know that. 8 cycles of the light. Oh my gosh. The police are all over the place there and watching out for it. I've seen people stopped numerous times when I've been there. Wow. I think that's great. Like, what a great instant penalty. Fantastic. Jaywalking and distracted driving and distracted walking are the keys. Yeah, this texter saying it is tough to get what you need out there. All right, we've got lots more for you. We want you to stay tuned. 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
8: 30 degrees in Windsor, Essex. An orange heat warning is in effect. A few clouds tonight with a low of 23. I'm Kathy McMahon, AM 800 News. 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Coming up, new Costco to open in November, and heat wave is stifling the area. But first, life-threatening injuries are being reported following a crash in Chatham. Police responded to Richmond and Inches Avenue around 10 o'clock Saturday night after a scooter and vehicle collided. Two men on the scooter, a 28 and 41-year-old, were transferred to Windsor Regional Hospital, where they remain. The passengers in the vehicle were not hurt. The driver of a golf cart has been charged following an incident in Lakeshore. Provincial police say it was traveling on Oakwood at Rourke Line just before 2 Sunday morning. A 39-year-old Bell River man is charged with impaired driving, unsafe operation, and operating a vehicle without insurance. Construction of the new East Windsor Costco is moving along well. The $130 million project on Catherine Street is expected to open in November. Rock Developments is handling the site servicing, and President Rocco Tullio says infrastructure work came in under budget and ahead of schedule through a partnership with the city.
3: We probably did it in 50% less the time than what it would typically take a municipality to do so. It was great, and hopefully they mirror these type of relationships in the future when they're doing these big projects, because it worked extremely well and it was to the benefit of, obviously, the taxpayers.
8: Tullio says the gas bar infrastructure is complete, along with access roads and landscaping. The store itself will be 25,000 square meters, with 1,400 parking spaces. A two-term councillor in Windsor's Ward 8 is going for a three-peat. Gary Kashak has announced he's running in the October election. He's the first current city councillor to declare his intentions.
4: The feeling was good. And I just said, you know what, let's just get this done. Nobody on council has moved their name forward yet, the current council. So I thought, why not first? Why not be the leadoff hitter here and get things started?
8: Kashak says if reelected, he'll focus on traffic calming measures throughout the ward and near the new Costco. He would also like to see a community center in Ward 8. The first heat wave of the summer is upon us. An orange heat warning issued by Environment Canada is in effect. Temperatures will be between 32 and 36 today through Saturday. With the Humidex, it'll feel like 113 Fahrenheit on some days. Medical Officer of Health, Dr. Mehdi Alouche, says there are symptoms of heat-related illness that people should watch for.
9: Your body tells you that you need water, and then you feel that you have dizziness, you might have palpitation, you might then feel that you cannot concentrate, and then vomiting, abdominal cramp are those symptoms that says that you need medical attention.
8: Residents are urged to find an air-conditioned space, such as Devonshire Mall or a local library. A reminder to never leave people, particularly children or pets, unattended inside a parked vehicle, as temperatures can rise rapidly. The Ontario government says it's creating a new licensing system to make it easier for anglers and hunters to purchase licenses and tags. The system will be launching early next year. The government says it will provide residents with more convenient and flexible ways to access licensing service, including a new mobile app. The new system will operate alongside existing service channels. The interim location of the Ontario Science Centre is now open to the public as construction gets underway for a new $1 billion permanent home at Ontario Place that is set to open in 2029. The province abruptly closed the Science Centre 2 years ago with only a few hours warning, saying the roof needed urgent repairs, a claim disputed by both workers and critics. Reporter Brenda Molina Navidad has more.
10: The Science Centre has operated two pop-up exhibits in the meantime. In the interim location is at the Harbourfront Centre pop-up with an expanded footprint. There's a new space exhibit as well as an area called Innovation Station. And the Kids Spark Interactive exhibits as well as outdoor space.
8: Tourism and Culture Minister Stan Cho says the old building had its day, but there were structural problems and that location can't compare to the waterfront. AM 800 News Time, 4:35. The forecast is coming up next.
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To meet the demand in our community, there's added capacity in ECE, early childhood education, and pre-health programs starting in the fall. Well, let's take a look out there. We are experiencing an orange warning due to heat. According to Environment Canada, we've got an extended period of elevated temperatures. Right now, it's 87 degrees Fahrenheit, 30 degrees Celsius, with the humidex feeling like 102 or 39. Tonight, we are dropping down to a low of 23 or 73 with a 40% chance of showers. And tomorrow, sunny in the morning, then a mix of sun and cloud with a 40% chance of showers in the afternoon. Risk of a thunderstorm with a high of 35 or 95. The humidex feeling like 45 or 113 tomorrow. Tomorrow evening, dropping down to a low of 25 or 77. On Wednesday for your Canada Day, a hot and sunny high of 36 or 97 degrees. That's before the humidex. And then on Wednesday evening for Canada Day, a low of 25 or 77. On Thursday, sunny with a high of 36 or 97 and a low of 25 or 77 with a 30% chance of showers overnight. Into Friday, a high of 35 or 95 with a 40% chance of showers and a low of 24 or 75. Saturday looks like a mix of sun and cloud with a high of 33 or 91 and a low of 21 or 70. 30% chance of showers going into your Sunday, which has the coolest temperature of the week, 30 degrees Celsius or 86 degrees Fahrenheit, and a 30% chance of showers on Sunday as well. Right now it's 87 degrees Fahrenheit. That's 30 degrees Celsius with the humidex 39 or 102.

0: AM 800 traffic. I can't believe this. We've already gone 2 hours and 40 minutes into the shift and no collisions to report. I'm knocking on wood, fingers, toes are crossed that we can get all the way through this afternoon without that. There is construction though, so just a heads up. Maybe it's just less people driving out there today. There is construction, like I've been mentioning, EC Rail Expressway eastbound, overnights only from 8 p.m. till 6 a.m. between Jefferson and Lauzon. We'll have some lane closures, and westbound starting tomorrow night from 8 p.m. till 6 a.m. That goes on for about a week and a half. Westbound between Central and Walker. If you happen to spot issues on the roads, anything affecting your drive, 792-2559. I guess no news is good news. You can call or text us, 792-CKLW.
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3: All right, let's take a look at gas prices for Tuesday, June 30th from affordableenergy.ca. It looks like your regular gas price is $159.9 and diesel $180.9. Yep, that's no change for either of those prices for tomorrow. Well, we've got a little bit of time to chat about a study that we just came across showing us that that there may be even more damage than we expect to the development of children under two if they have an increase in screen time. There is a landmark study out just now, researchers calling for urgent investigation of risks to babies of tablets, smartphones, and other digital devices. This study just coming out, we're just taking it from theguardian.com, warning that using screens during that period for babies and toddlers under two may have long-term negative effects on health and quality of life and may lead to wide-ranging developmental concerns, and calls for further urgent investigation of the risks that smartphones, tablets, and other digital devices pose to infants. Now, there is a huge focus right now on teenagers' digital habits and government plans to ban under 16s from social media. You might be one of those people that is pro social media ban for people under 16. But what does that mean for any kind of other screen time with our kids? Now, I will say my kids are in that under 16 range. I've got one that's 13, one that's 16 almost, one that's 13, and one that's 18. So we've kind of made our way through some of the screen time, getting access to those devices, how they use those devices, what kinds of apps they have access to, that kind of thing. But this is really focusing on those very, very young children under two that might be handed a screen or a smartphone, a tablet, or any kind of other digital device. And maybe parents now unknowingly letting them play on something that is, maybe it's not that big a deal. You know, they're playing around, they're sitting at the table. Here you go. Here's something with colors and lights that you can fool around with. Or maybe here's a show that you can watch while the grown-ups are talking. You know, it's not really that big a deal. Maybe it's something that you don't really even think about. Maybe it's something that you've gone, oh, I don't know. I know it's not that good for them, but like, really, what's the big deal? We're just going to give it to them for a couple minutes at a time. Well, under 2 years old, apparently, we are inadvertently teaching children and babies to develop unhealthy habits and relationships with screen devices. This study is calling on the government to reconsider some recently published guidance on screen time for under fives. That recommends avoiding screen times for under twos, but caveats the advice by adding other than shared activities that encourage bonding, interaction, and conversation. The new study, however, is laying out a wide range of potential harms associated with screen time for babies, including reduced opportunities to bond with parents and caregivers, less time for physical play with other children, and limited language development. So when we do have babies maybe at the table or playing around with other adults or other kids present, and we give them a screen to keep them quiet or to stop them from interacting, we may be limiting their ability to learn those social cues or to develop any kind of physical activity, physical play, or limiting their ability to bond with parents and caregivers over those interactions that they would incidentally have in those moments. The study says screen screen use at such a young age may increase overstimulation and difficulty sleeping and may have implications for eye health and childhood obesity. Also concerns that infants are turning to digital devices for comfort and soothing rather than to a parent. If that is where that feeling of calm is coming from, that can cause that response in infants even under 2 years old. My question for you, is this something that you would consider when you see a study like this? Is this something that just sort of blends into the noise of the background for you and you think, you know, yeah, I know it's bad, but like, come on, it's not really that big a deal. Text in, let us know what your thoughts are, 519-792-2559, or you can always give us a call, 519-792-CKLW. The study goes on to recommend that any official guidance that points under twos towards regular shared screen time for learning, screen time for communication, and or screen time for children experiencing disabilities, learning difficulties, should be reconsidered since it may be misinterpreted by parents and caregivers to indicate safety or even encouragement. This could potentially lead caregivers to believe that screen time for under twos is without developmental harm, which may result in an exacerbation of developmental delays and isolation behaviors for those who are already at greater risk. Maybe there needs to be a baby screen time risk assessment. This was something that the research team is calling for to help services provide targeted support for families where developmental vulnerabilities may be emerging. Now, I will say certainly my kids have screens. They're a little bit older and they did have access to screens when they were younger. It really, as a parent, doesn't feel like that big a deal. If you're sitting at the table, your kid's making some noise, maybe they want to watch a video. Oh, you know, he just loves looking at those train videos. Or, oh, he just loves this color game or these, color matching games or whatever it is. There's all kinds of games even catering to toddlers specifically. Things that are very simple and then offer the supposed benefit of teaching them fine motor skills or increasing their cognitive ability somehow. Now, this study seems to be blowing that all out of the water, saying the recommendation to avoid screen time is clear. However, acknowledging the realities of our world today, some shared screen use in a limited number of circumstances, such as video calling relatives or supported learning, is perfectly normal. Now, I find that very interesting because there is something, I mean, certainly even within our kids' schools, those iPads get handed around and they have actually helped with literacy scores, math scores, depending on what the app is and what the usage is. I mean, again, we're talking about older kids here. When you think about the type of developmental abilities that a child under two might have, the things that they're learning and the interactions that they're having, sometimes just through making eye contact, sometimes just through the passive interaction of observing parent behavior or sibling behavior, other children's behavior, that learning that takes place that is situational, that is connected to what is going on in the time, it's social learning, that may be limited by the increased use of screen time and even in children under 2 years old. I want to know, you know, is that something that you would ban? Is that something that you look at a study like this and go, well, obviously that is something that we need to do. Or maybe, you know, it's enough to make you reconsider. Text in, let us know what your thoughts are, 519-792-2559. We're always happy to hear what you have to say about it. Or maybe you're a parent that says, you know what, it's easier for me to just hand my kid the iPad. It's not a big deal. Everybody does it. Here's an iPad. You can use it. They're going to have facility with technology as they get older anyway. We might as well let them have it. We might as well let them have that exposure at an early age so that they can be more fluent in technology, so that they can be more connected. And if we're using it to augment learning or to support, you know, literacy skills or math skills, then, you know, what's the harm? What's the problem? I mean, the study in particular does tend to lean more towards the limited physical activity, the limited physical interaction and social interaction that infants might have if they are handed screens. Very interesting anyway, and we will see, yet another study saying that technology is bad for us on some level, and we need to be very judicious about the way that we use those screens. All right, we are going to take a break. When we come back, we've got lots more for you. 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

0: 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Well, right now it is 87 degrees Fahrenheit, 30 degrees Celsius. The Humidex feeling like 39 or 102 degrees Fahrenheit. We've got an orange heat warning in effect right now, which is slightly elevated. A lot of times when we see that heat warning earlier today, it was just at a yellow level. We are seeing an increased impact to the heat right now that may have an increased impact to our lives with the orange elevated warning from Environment Canada. These high temperatures are going to be continuing through Friday, possibly into the weekend as we have this extended heat event. Just a reminder that you may experience the early signs of heat exhaustion. You want to watch for any signs that you might have of heat exhaustion in yourself and others, including headache, nausea, dizziness, thirst, intense fatigue. We want you to stop your activity and drink water if that is the case. And also watch out for heat stroke. Now, you can call 911 or your emergency health provider if you have any signs of heat stroke, which could include red and hot skin, dizziness, nausea, confusion, and change in consciousness. 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Even the mall is a great air-conditioned place to go. Right now, it is 30 degrees Celsius, dropping down to a low of 23 this evening with a 40% chance of showers. And then tomorrow, we're going up to a high of 35 or 95 with a Humidex of 45 or 113. Risk of a thunderstorm in the afternoon and in the evening tomorrow with a low of 25 or 77. On Wednesday for Canada Day, we've got a high of 36 or 97 and sunny, a low of 25 or 77. On Thursday, again, a sunny high of 35 or 97 and a low of 24 or 77. On Friday, we've got a 40% chance of showers, a high of 35 or 95, and then on Friday evening, a low of 24 or 75. On Saturday, we've got a high of 33 or 91, a mix of sun and cloud, and a 30% chance of showers on Saturday evening with a low of 70 or 21 degrees Celsius. Sunday, the coolest day of the week, we are going down to a high of 30 or 86, which will feel cool after the week that we're going to come through right now. We've got a 30% chance of showers for Sunday as well. So please keep an eye on the weather. Keep an eye on your friends and family, especially those that live alone and folks who are a little bit older or vulnerable in some way due to their health. Right now it is 30 degrees Celsius. That's 87 degrees Fahrenheit. The Humidex feels like 39 or 102.
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0: Welcome back to The Shift. It's 4:56. We are talking about screen time damaging the development of children as young as 1 year old. If you are handing off your phone or your tablet, other digital devices to babies and young toddlers, you may be affecting their development due to reduced opportunities to bond with parents and caregivers, less time for physical play, and limited language development. Thanks to this texter who shares this opinion. I am against all children of any age being on any device. It literally makes them not want to communicate with others, just stuck to their phones and tablets. Please stop that. The kids are not acting as regular children to play with other children and communicate with others. Yeah, do you have a kid in your life? You know, maybe it's your kid, maybe it's a niece or a nephew, maybe it's your cousin's kid. There's some kid in your life that you look at and you think, this kid doesn't know how to talk to anybody. They don't know how to make any friends. And the reason is because they are stuck to their phone all the time. Well, that behavior could be starting as young as 1 year old. This study backs you up. So here, if you want to go out to your kid, your partner, your friends, your neighbors, and say, you know, you really should not be giving your phone or your tablet to that kid. It's not very good for them. You've got a study to back it up here, saying that no kids under two should receive regular intentional screen time. Passive exposure is societally unavoidable, so adding deliberate use compounds the risk without any meaningful benefit. There is the study for you. All right, we are going to take a break right now. When we come back, we've got lots more for you. 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
16: It's 5 o'clock.
17: Degrees in Windsor, Essex. An orange heat warning in effect. A few clouds tonight with a low of 23. I'm Kathy McMahon, AM 800 News. 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Coming up, new cardiac cath lab in Windsor and CUSMA deal may not happen until next year. But first, a sweltering heat wave is hitting the region. Environment Canada is continuing an orange heat warning as temperatures will reach 35 tomorrow and 36 for much of the week. When you factor in the humidity, it'll feel like 45 Celsius or 113 Fahrenheit. Medical Officer of Health, Dr. Mehdi Alouche, says residents need to take precautions to protect themselves.
18: Trying to be cool in between of the activities that they have outside, planning their activities, trying to bring plenty of water and staying in shade.
17: Dr. Alouche says older adults may take medication that could put them at a higher risk of heat problems and to talk to their doctor. The heat wave is expected to last into the weekend. The new Costco in East Windsor will open in November. Rock Development's president Rocco Tullio says the $130 million development on Catherine Street is going well and the steel structure should be in place by the end of the week.
19: The gas bar infrastructure's up and in, so they're looking for a November opening, and it's going to be a welcome addition. People have been waiting for this for a very, very long time.
17: Rock Developments handled the site servicing, but has no role in Costco's construction contract and couldn't comment on recent labor concerns tied to the build. The store itself will have 269,000 square feet of floor space and 1,400 parking spaces. The city councillor in Windsor's Ward 8 is seeking re-election. Gary Kashak has announced he has filed his nomination papers for the October race.
8: A lot of people over the past year kept asking me if I was going to run, and they, you know, I think they like the consistency. They trust me. They like the results. There's been lots of good things happen, lots of upgrades and improvements in Ward 8.
17: Kashak has been on council since 2018 and received 60% of the vote in 2022. Candidates seeking nomination have until August 21st to register. A milestone for cardiac care in Windsor, Essex. A new $37 million cardiac catheterization lab has opened on the second floor of the Windsor Regional Hospital OLED campus. Vice President of Cardiology Nicole Krivionik says the new space is over 17,000 square feet and includes a second table.
16: What this means is there's going to be fewer interruptions in care. Up to this point, when you only have one cardiac cath, if an emergency comes in, we might even have to go so far as to take that patient off the table. So this means that we have that second cath lab table to deal with emergencies, see more patients, and even explore newer technologies.
17: Officials say the addition will also nearly eliminate the need to transport patients across the border, cutting costs to the Ontario healthcare system by hundreds of thousands of dollars each year. Canada's former chief trade negotiator says he does not expect Ottawa to reach a tariff deal with Washington before the U.S. midterm elections. Steve Erhul says while there could be a window ahead of the midterms this fall when the U.S. administration is looking for a win, he thinks it's more likely that negotiations will stretch into next year.
20: Canada and Mexico have shown flexibility on a number of the bilateral issues, but the U.S. has not shown much movement on their side. So, not a lot of incentive for Mexico and Canada to start to move towards closing the agreement.
17: He says he doesn't think anything close to a good deal for Canada has been put on the table so far, and he questions whether the agreements other countries have signed with the U.S. will stand the test of time. Verhul led talks for Canada during Trump's first term. In sports news, the Detroit Lions have released cornerback Terrion Arnold only days after his arrest over allegations that he orchestrated the abduction and beating of three men who prosecutors believe he wrongly suspected of having stolen luxury goods and $100,000 in cash from him. The team made the announcement today but did not give a reason. However, the news came down the same day that a Florida judge set Arnold's bail at $1 million. And Canada's men's soccer team will play the role of spectator tonight. Morocco faces the Netherlands in a knockout game, with the winner facing Canada Saturday in the round of 16 in Houston. Canada advanced with a 1-0 win over South Africa yesterday. Time now for the AM 800 Business Report. Stats Canada is set to release its reading for the economy for April tomorrow. The agency's advance estimate released last month suggests growth of 0.4%. Economic growth stalled in the first quarter and the country slipped into a technical recession. On the markets, Dow Jones closed 306 points higher. NASDAQ gained 522. TSX is down 156. Gold lower at $4,029 U.S. an ounce. Oil is up at $70.48 U.S. a barrel. And the Canadian dollar down at 70.37 cents U.S. The AM 800 News poll question. Did you watch Canada's historic win in the round of 32 over South Africa at the World Cup? Let us know at AM800CKLW.com. So far, 78% say no. AM 800 News time, coming up on 5:06. The weather forecast is next.
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Well, we are experiencing an orange level warning for the heat. We have an week full of elevated temperatures right now, continuing through Friday and possibly into the weekend, with a greater risk to those who are vulnerable and those who are very young and very old in our community. Please make sure that you check in on anybody in your circle who might need support. Right now, it is 89 degrees Fahrenheit. That's 32 degrees Celsius. The Humidex feels like 41 or 106. Tonight, dropping down to a low of 23 or 73 with a 40% chance of showers. For tomorrow, sunny in the morning, then a mix of sun and cloud with a 40% chance of showers in the afternoon. Risk of a thunderstorm with a high of 35 or 95, and the Humidex feeling like 45 or 103.

0: 30% chance of showers. So hopefully we'll see a little bit of a break, but right now that orange warning is in effect. Hot and humid air can bring deteriorating air quality, can result in the Air Quality Health Index approaching a high risk category. Please be careful if you are out there. Drink water often and before you feel thirsty to replace fluids. Right now, it is 32 degrees Celsius. That's 89 degrees Fahrenheit.
1: AM 800 traffic, another traffic report, another no collisions report. I guess the less you hear from me, the better that your drive home will be. There is still construction out there. Some started today. This has been delayed a few times on Langlois between Grand Maris and North Service Road. Local traffic only. It started again today and should be finished by this Friday. Also, a heads up that there will be some construction tomorrow on Goyo. At Tuscarora, there will be lane restrictions from 7 a.m. till 7 p.m. tomorrow only. If you happen to spot issues on your drive home tonight, something you should know, we should know about, or other drivers should, give us a call, 792-2559, or text 792-CKLW.
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0: Today we are talking about Canada's first ever national food security strategy. We've got Minister Ruby Sahora, who is in town today in Leamington to talk about it. Also holding a community safety roundtable meeting with Leamington Mayor Hilda McDonald this afternoon. We are talking to her right now about all of the things that that she is going to be doing while she is here in Leamington, talking about this necessary first ever national food security strategy. The strategy has four objectives: to spur grocery store competition, create more choice for Canadians, to boost domestic food production across Canada, and one of them significantly to grow fruits and vegetables year round. And that's going to have some really clear implications for the folks that are here in Windsor Essex, all of our greenhouse growers in Leamington, and also to cut red tape across the agricultural supply chain. So here to talk about it, we have Minister Ruby Sahora with us right now. Minister Sahora, thank you so much for joining us.
4: Thank you, Kristen, for having me on the show.
0: So tell us a little bit about what it means to the people of Leamington here and this announcement and the conversation that you're having this morning.
4: Well, Leamington is a really important agricultural area for Ontario, and not just for Ontario, but I know that a lot of the food that we produce also helps feed people in the United States and all over. So I came to visit some greenhouses here. I made a stop at under Sun Acres Greenhouse, got to really see firsthand sweet bell peppers that are grown right here and many other things, so that I could properly understand how we should roll out the details of our strategy. We, just like you've mentioned, are very interested in making sure Canadians have more choice, more control, and more access to affordable food. And right now there are some structural barriers and barriers that I heard about today from your local producers. We want to make sure that the food that's grown, processed, and moved, we're able to do so efficiently and effectively here for Canadians.
0: Now, this is a huge commitment from the government here. The National Food Security Strategy has promises more than $3 billion in investments over 10 years. $750 million of that is dedicated to year-round Canadian production of fruits and vegetables through greenhouses, other enclosed growing spaces. How is that money directly going to impact growers in our region?
4: Well, that's what we were talking about today. I wanted to firsthand see some of the challenges that our growers face, but also the innovation

0: that they are spurring. And so today when I was visiting some greenhouses here, you know, I'm also seeing that they are finding innovative ways to even create electricity and give back and to the community, but also making sure that they are doing it in a very sustainable way for our environment, and so that they are most cost effective in what they're doing. And it's really eye-opening, incredible to see that, you know, being a farmer in the past and being a farmer today and being able to have the ability to grow plants, you know, fruits and vegetables all year long in a controlled environment, that requires a lot of technology and a lot of engineering know-how and innovation. And so we want to be able to help fund this type of research and development. We want to be able to fund expansions of these types of greenhouse spaces. That's really, really important to us. And we also want to be able to get a better idea as to what things along the process could be creating higher costs for Canadians and how we could remove those barriers and red tape. We want our farmers to really be focused on growing food and not focused on the rules and regulations and all of the other things that sometimes make it more complex for them. So this is about simplifying and finding out where we need to do it. So consultation is always very, very important when you're doing something like that. You need to speak to the experts, and in here in Leamington, you've got so many experts.
1: So you were able to connect with some folks today. What are you hearing are some of the barriers that our growers are experiencing?
0: Well, some of the challenges are being able to have staffing. That's very important, to be able to have the people necessary to work in the greenhouses, to work in the farms, having people trained at the high-end skilled area, but also those that are tending to the fruits and vegetables. So that's always a challenge, the cost of labor. But also being able to get the right market price. We want to be able to make sure our farmers are not losing money, that our farmers are making money, that they are productive, and that we are rewarding them for their hard work. It is incredibly hard to be a farmer. And so I'm hearing about some of the challenges that they do face because of different issues that happen with crops, whether it is pesticide, you know, whether it's a pest issue that ends up happening, insects, whether it's climate comes up a lot when you're talking to farmers, and you know, it's hard to control weather patterns and changes in our climate, but in a controlled facility like a greenhouse, there's many ways that they can make sure that they grow all year round, but that requires big investments, and sometimes the farmers don't have the amount that's needed to be invested. And so that's why we're rolling the strategy out, to be able to provide the resources that are needed for all the different areas of the supply chain.
1: Mm-hmm.
0: So food terminals is big too. You know, it gives power to be able to farmers to be able to sell to food hubs and terminals at a good rate, and then retailers, even smaller retailers, to be able to through their bulk purchases be able to get a good price and then pass that good price on to Canadians. So there's many ways we're looking at investing along our supply chain. We've had a lot of disruption, right? First the disruption was COVID, and then after that we've had global issues. We've had the tariff issue that's impacting our farmers. We discussed a little bit of that today, and that's been a real challenge for them.
1: Now, in addition to this conversation around food security strategy, we're also talking about community safety in your dual role as a Secretary of State combating crime. Now, how you are hosting a community safety roundtable this afternoon with our Leamington Mayor Hilda McDonald, OPP, other elected and law enforcement officials. What conversation are you having at the table there?
0: Yeah, well, we've seen an increase in property crime and other issues that have happened across our country, and different communities have different ebbs and flows and different issues that they want addressed. We have implemented more changes than any government to update and modernize our criminal code. And I am happy to report that we have just passed our Bail and Sentencing Reform Act. We've passed our Protecting Victims Act, which creates, you know, offenses for deep fakes and accounts for AI when it's non-consensual sexual images that are being shared. It also toughens sentences for femicide. And in our Bail and Sentencing Reform Act, we have tougher ability to be able to get bail for repeat violent offenders. And even those that are, you know, a part of organized retail crime. So there is many issues we've been seeing, such as break and enter, auto theft. I know that there has been an auto theft rise to some degree in Leamington as well. So I want to firsthand get the numbers that we're seeing and what kinds of resources we can provide, because our plan when it comes to combating crime is a three-pillar focus, I would say. You know, the first is really making sure that our Criminal Code of Canada is updated and that we've taken all the feedback that we've gotten from law enforcement across the country. And much of it we have taken in. It really has been designed by those that work to protect us on the ground. The second pillar is providing them the resources that they need. So, you know, making sure we have the tools and technologies at our borders, that CBSA has the ability to be able to inspect things that are coming in and out of our country quickly and when needed, and that they have the technology to target and pinpoint areas of concern. We're ramping up the RCMP as well with 1,000 more officers. And then one of the bills that we have now that have just passed through the House of Commons but has yet to pass the Senate is the lawful access one. That will give police the tools and a framework by which they can lawfully, under judicial authorization, be able to get the information that's needed. So when somebody is committing, you know, fraud against seniors, or when somebody is involved in, you know, what we've seen come out of Ontario, where there's been shootings that have happened and young people have been recruited online to do those acts, we'd be able to quickly investigate those, or at least more quick than we can now.
1: Well, we really look forward to seeing the impacts of some of the conversations that you've been having today. Minister, it's good work to see the support that you have for our community. We thank you very much for joining us today.
0: Thank you so much. Yeah, it's so important to me. I'm so passionate about this. And of course, I did want to leave you with, you know, the last thing that we want to do is also support communities so that we have preventative programming as well. So changes in law, resources for our law enforcement, but then also programming for young people so that they don't even get, you know, so that we don't find them committing these acts. So, so important. Thank you so much for having me on.
1: Excellent. Thank you so much, Minister.
0: Take care.
1: That is Minister Ruby Zahoda. She's the Secretary of State for Combating Crime, discussing the National Food Security Strategy and the Community Roundtable happening this afternoon.
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0: Welcome back to The Shift. I am your guest host, Kristen Siapis. It's 5:24, coming up on 5:25 here on AM 800 CKLW. And I'm happy to be here during a holiday week. I'm looking forward to Canada Day. We were just talking a little earlier in the show about FIFA World Cup fever. I mean, how excellently timed for Canada Day to happen at a time where we're feeling peak Canadian pride. Just so incredible to see Canada advancing in the World Cup, beating out South Africa yesterday. And now we're waiting tonight, the game, Netherlands versus Morocco. We will see who Canada will be facing in the round of 16. Just phenomenal performance by this team. And I think better than what anybody ever could have expected. I don't think Canada generally is not one that we're ever really looking for in the World Cup. I think this is the first time that we've scored any World Cup points whatsoever. And it's on everybody's lips right now, the World Cup news, talking about what is going to happen next and whether or not we're going to see Canada with another victory. Very excited to see, especially our little bit of a hometown connection with our boy from Leamington, Stefan Nastakio, who's taking... scored the game-winning goal yesterday, and I think, you know, taking the world by storm. We're very excited to see him leading the Canadian team to victory yesterday, and looking forward to see what's going to happen next. Celebrating all of the things that that are happening this week for Canada Day, I'm looking forward to the Canada Day parade coming up on July 1st on Wednesday. It is going to be happening in the heart of downtown Windsor, starting at the corner of Ouellette and Giles, wrapping up at Ouellette and Pitt Streets. The Grand Marshal of the parade, none other than the one and only Patty Handysides, departing her chair here in the studio and heading right up to the throne, I think, as the Grand Marshal of the parade. If you'd like to see her and wave to her and shout out your best retirement wishes, you can do that on Wednesday. The parade starts at 11 o'clock and it's going to head all the way down from Ouellette and Giles to Ouellette and Pitt. And there is a lot of events happening down there at University and Ouellette. Make sure you check out the Arts Fair and all the vendors that are going to be in that area. All right, right now we are going to take a break. When we come back, we've got the weather forecast. It is a hot one. Stay tuned on AM 800 CKLW.
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0: All right, let's take a look at the weather. It is a hot one. Orange warning for heat right now, recommended by Environment Canada. Make sure that you keep an eye on your pets, the elderly, anybody who is in a vulnerable condition in this insane heat that we're experiencing. Right now, 32 degrees Celsius, 89 degrees Fahrenheit. The Humidex feeling like 41 or 106 tonight, dropping down to a low of 23 or 73. Tomorrow, sunny in the morning, then a mix of sun and cloud with a 40% chance of showers in the afternoon. We've got a high of 35 with the Humidex making that feel like 45, dropping down to a low of 25 tomorrow evening. And then Wednesday and Thursday, both very sunny, a high of 36, absolutely gorgeous, and a low of 25 with a 30% chance of showers on Thursday evening. Going into your Friday, a mix of sun and cloud with a 40% chance of showers, a high of 35 and a low of 24. And on Saturday, a mix of sun and cloud, a high of 33 and a low of 21. So at least a little bit cooler on Saturday evening. That's the coolest temperature we'll see this week. Sunday, cooling down to just 30 or 86 degrees Fahrenheit on Sunday. My goodness. Right now it's 89 degrees Fahrenheit. That's 32 degrees Celsius.
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9: Degrees in Windsor, Essex. An orange heat warning continues. We'll have a few clouds tonight with a low of 23. I'm Kathy McMahon, AM 800 News. 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Visit stclairalumni.com and stay connected. A traffic note, there is a collision reported in Windsor at Tecumseh and Howard. Expect delays. Coming up, a serious crash in Chatham and a city councillor is running again. But first, the clock is ticking for Canada's joint trade deal with the United States and Mexico. Wednesday marks the July deadline for the countries to make a decision on reviewing the future of the Canada-US-Mexico agreement on trade. Canada's former chief trade negotiator, Steve Verhul, doesn't expect Ottawa to reach a tariff deal with Washington before the U.S. midterm elections.
10: There's a bit of a window around the U.S. midterms where the U.S. administration may be looking for some kind of win. If that happens, there's a possibility for it to come together. But I think it's more likely that the discussions will continue beyond the midterms and possibly even into next year.
9: Canada and Mexico have expressed interest in extending the deal, but U.S. President Trump has said he's not looking to renew. The new Costco in East Windsor will open in 5 months. Rock Developments is handling the $130 million project on Catherine Street. President Rocco Tullio says off-site infrastructure is now complete with only minor finishing touches left.
11: The infrastructure is completely done now, the pond, the roads. Actually, I think the city had a tour yesterday. I think the roads were open as of today. They're going to keep one of the roads closed just because, you know, they don't want just any transient traffic back there, but it's open, it's completed, it's landscaped. I mean, there's fine-tuning some things.
9: Tullio says the gas bar infrastructure is up and adds his company has no role in the construction contract and couldn't comment on allegations about out-of-town iron and sheet metal workers being brought to the site to do the work. Two men are in hospital in Windsor after a serious collision in Chatham. Police say a scooter and vehicle collided Saturday night at Richmond and Inches Avenue. Two people on the scooter, a 28 and 41-year-old, were rushed to hospital with life-threatening injuries, then transferred to Windsor Regional. Any witnesses to the crash are asked to come forward. A number of charges, including impaired driving, have been laid after a traffic stop in Lakeshore. The OPP pulled over a golf cart just before 2 Sunday morning on Rourke Line at Oakwood. A 39-year-old Bell River man is charged with operation while impaired, alcohol and drugs, having a blood alcohol concentration above 80, unsafe operation, and not having insurance. Windsor City Councillor Gary Kashak is seeking re-election. He has represented residents in Ward 8 since 2018.
12: I like what I do. I like negotiating. I like talking. I like making the community a better place. So, I decided that, yes, I'm going to run one more time.
9: Kashak received 60% of the vote in the last election. He's the first incumbent to announce their intentions for the upcoming election, which goes October 26th. A heat wave is here. Environment Canada has issued an orange heat warning as temperatures will climb to 36 tomorrow and Wednesday. The health unit recommends a number of measures, including drinking a lot of water, wearing a wide-brimmed hat, loose-fitting clothing, and limiting outdoor activities to the coolest part of the day. Medical Officer of Health, Dr. Mehdi Alouche, says with the prolonged heat, older adults need to be careful.
13: Some of them might take medication that put them at higher risk of heat problem. So this is a time that they can talk to their physicians and ask about their medication. They might need it to adjust the dose of their medication.
9: Dr. Alouche adds that symptoms of heat-related illness can include dizziness, nausea, and confusion. Windsor Regional Hospital is celebrating a significant milestone. A new $37 million cardiac cath lab was unveiled today at the Olette campus, which will provide additional life-saving treatments for heart attack patients. Nicole Krivianik is the Vice President of Cardiology.
14: In the past, if there was two emergencies at the same time, we would have to divert this hospital either to the States or to London. A lot of times it was to the States, and that costs the taxpayers money. It costs our community money, and so we're avoiding that by making this investment.
9: The province contributed $30 million for the project, while the Windsor Regional Hospital Foundation raised $7 million. The new lab will see its first patient next week. In sports news, the Detroit Lions have released cornerback Terrion Arnold only days after his arrest over allegations that he orchestrated the abduction and beating of three men who prosecutors believe he wrongly suspected of having stolen luxury goods and $100,000 in cash from him. The team made the announcement today but did not give a reason. However, the news came down the same day that a Florida judge set Arnold's bail at $1 million. And Stevie Nicks and Tim McGraw are supposedly set to perform at Taylor Swift and Travis Kelce's wedding this week in New York City.
15: That's what Page Six is saying, and it wouldn't be surprising. Swift wore a shirt reading Stevie Nicks to Game 4 of the NBA Finals in New York, and she released a song back in 2006 named after Tim McGraw. So, where are Swift and Travis Kelce getting married? They're still not saying, but City Hall has confirmed there's a permit for a 1,000-person bash at Madison Square Garden on Friday, plus a more intimate event at MSG on Thursday. I'm Sarah Lee Kessler.
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0: 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Right now, it is an orange heat warning is in effect. It's 32 degrees Celsius, 89 degrees Fahrenheit. The Humidex feels like 41 or 106 degrees. Partly cloudy tonight with a 40% chance of showers early this evening and the risk of a thunderstorm, dropping down to a low of 23. Tomorrow, a sunny in the morning, a mix of sun and cloud with a 40% chance of showers in the afternoon, risk of a thunderstorm in the afternoon with a high of 35. The Humidex feeling like 45, that's 113 degrees Fahrenheit. Awfully, awfully warm tomorrow. Dropping down to a low of 25 tomorrow evening. On Wednesday, a high of 36 and sunny. Nice and clear for your Canada Day with a low of 25. And on Thursday, a high of 97 degrees Fahrenheit and a low of 77 degrees. On Friday, we've got a high of 35 and a low of 24 with a 40% chance of showers. And then on Saturday, a high of 33 and a low of 21. A little bit cooler on Saturday evening. On Sunday, we're looking at a 30% chance of showers with a high of 30. Right now, it's 89 degrees Fahrenheit. That's 32 degrees Celsius.

0: 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Like Kathy McMahon said before her newscast, only one accident to report. We almost went tip to tip, clean sheet, unfortunately. Tecumseh Road East at Howard, a collision being reported there. If you happen to spot issues on the roads for the rest of the night, you can give us a call, 792-2559, or a text, 792-CKLW.
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5: We are talking about a campaign that started just over the weekend, the Canada Day Week Traffic Campaign. Partnership between the Essex County OPP and Essex County OPP Marine Unit, focusing their efforts on impaired driving and aggressive driving, lack of seatbelt use. We've got, I think around those holiday weekends and those holidays, we always see a little bit of an increase in enforcement as people get out there and perhaps get a little bit more careless about their traveling. Here to talk about it, we've got a representative from the OPP on the line right now, Stephanie Karen. Stephanie, thank you so much for joining us. Oh, do we have Stephanie on the line? Let's see.
6: Yeah, I'm here.
5: Good morning. Or good afternoon, I should say. Yeah, thanks for joining us.
6: No problem.
5: So tell us a little bit about this campaign. Why is it so important during a holiday week? I know we always sort of talk about it around the holidays. Why do we have this increased enforcement at this time?
6: Well, generally speaking, we have an increase in traffic around all the different holidays. So with that increase in traffic, our enforcement's going to focus a little bit harder on those big four areas, like you had mentioned, distracted driving, alcohol and or drug impaired driving, speeding and aggressive driving, and lack of seatbelt use.
5: Now, do we see the same issues, this coordinated effort now between the Marine Unit and the Essex County OPP, are we seeing the same issues on the water as we are on the roads?
6: Yeah, basically, on the water, we're going to see, we've got the impaired driving or operation of a vessel. And we've also got the difference there with the seatbelts on the vessel is the lack of PFDs, or the personal water safety devices. So we're seeing that on the water as well.
5: Now, is it a ticketing sort of push that we're going to see a lot more tickets written, or are we looking to do more education this week?
6: It's going to be both, right? We're going to do enforcement, and of course, we're always looking at education. If it's an opportunity to let the public know what needs to be done for them to be traveling safely, then we're absolutely going to take that opportunity.
5: Now, of the big four, you know, distraction, impairment, speeding, lack of seatbelts, is there any one that is the biggest target, I think, with this push?
6: You know what? I don't know whether I could say one is the big target. They all seem to be, quite equally a concern for us on the roadways.
5: Now, what advice can you give drivers when they're heading out on the roads, whether or not they see impaired drivers or if they're at risk of impaired driving themselves? Do you have any recommendations for folks?
6: You know, we absolutely encourage everyone to contact us. I mean, we believe that road safety is everyone's responsibility and traffic safety as well. So if you do see something, if it's an emergent nature, please call 911 immediately. If it's something of a non-emergent nature and you've passed by something and you think it's giving you some concern, of course we have our non-emergent number, our 1-888-310-1122.
5: Mm-hmm. Well, and I'm sure folks can look that up online if they're looking for, you know, non-emergency, they just see something that they're concerned about rather than something that is truly an emergency in the moment.
6: Yes, absolutely. We have no problem going ahead and fielding those calls from people. And if, you know, if they just want to know and ask a question, is this something they should report, then, you know, they should feel free to go ahead and contact us.
5: Are there any areas of the county in particular that are being targeted with this push, this enforcement push?
6: No, absolutely not one area more than another. It's all of Essex County. We're seeing this in every town that we're in.
5: And how does the enforcement differ when you're out on the water? I mean, what can our boaters look out for?
6: Boaters who are traveling on these waterways, we're going to have our vessels out there as well. So they can expect to see, you know, our police boat out and about in the different areas. And, you know, water safety is just as important as road safety, so that they can expect to see us out there as well.
5: Sure. And this campaign is running. Now, we had it run over the weekend. Do we have any idea what numbers were like over the weekend?
6: Stat-wise, I probably can't give you any numbers yet. Until the campaign's complete, we usually give those numbers out at the end of it, and that'll, of course, be at the conclusion of this at just before midnight on July the 5th.
5: Okay, now, are we looking at the highest risk time period being around Canada Day itself, or do you think it'll be more, we see more peaks over the weekend?
6: I think we probably see some peaks over the weekend, but with the actual holiday, you know, you can expect to see, obviously, the increase in traffic and with people wanting to attend different functions. So we're going to see more cars on the roadway. So, you know, hard to say again until the numbers come in, and then we can actually analyze them then.
5: Now, once you get the numbers on this, does anything change in terms of your enforcement? Do you look at you know, where the hot spots are, or maybe different changes in driver behavior, looking at different education programs, that kind of thing?
6: Yeah, that's a possibility. Of course, with all of our analytical types of analytical issues that can be looked at, mm-hmm. Absolutely we can see whether there's a trend one way or another, and of course then we can target after that. But our enforcement continues obviously year round, but you know, our efforts are going to focus a little bit more here on the Big Four over the weekend.
5: Sure. All right, well, we will keep an eye out for you for our Essex County OBP officers and the Marine unit out there on the roads and on the water all week long. Thank you, Stephanie.
6: You're welcome. Thank you.
5: That's Stephanie Caron from the OPP talking about this campaign that is going on. If you are headed out there on the roads, we want you to be safe. And OPP is reminding you, the big four killers on Ontario roads: distracted driving, impaired driving, speeding, and a lack of seatbelts. So buckle up, drive safely, drive within the limit. And of course, if you are under the influence of any drugs or alcohol, we encourage you to make alternative plans. Get yourself a designated driver and be safe out there. That way we can all enjoy a happy and safe holiday season.
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5: Ladies Let's take a look at the forecast. 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Let's take a look at the AM 800 Weather Center. Right now, we are experiencing a orange level heat warning right now with increased risks due to that high temperature. Right now, it's 32 degrees Celsius, 89 degrees Fahrenheit, with the humidex feeling like 41 or 106. Tonight, dropping down to a low of 23 with a 40% chance of showers and the risk of a thunderstorm. Tomorrow, sunny in the morning, then a mix of sun and cloud with a 40% chance of showers in the afternoon and the risk of a thunderstorm. Going up to a high of 35 with the humidex feeling like 45. That's 113 Fahrenheit. Dropping down to a low of 25 tomorrow evening with another 40% chance of showers in the evening and also the risk of a thunderstorm. On Wednesday, we're looking at a sunny Canada Day with a high of 36 and a low of 25. Sunny again on Thursday with a high of 36 and a low of 25, but a 30% chance of showers on Thursday evening. On Friday, a mix of sun and cloud with a 40% chance of showers, a high of 35 and a low of 24. And then on Saturday, a mix of sun and cloud, high of 33 and a 30% chance of showers Saturday evening with the temperature dropping down to a low of 21 or 70. On Sunday, a mix of sun and cloud with a 30% chance of showers and a high of 30. That's 86 degrees Fahrenheit. Right now, it's 89 degrees Fahrenheit. That's 32 degrees Celsius. The humidex feeling like 41 or 106.
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5: 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You are listening to The Shift. I'm your guest host, Kristen Siapis, hanging out with you this afternoon and a few more days this week. Now that Patty Handysides, the one and only, has retired, now the seat is open. We're in a bit of a hot seat this summer. We will be seeing lots of different faces, I think, around here, and I will be one of them. Happy to be spending my afternoon with you and planning out all of our Canada Day plans this week. It looks like across the county, there's all kinds of different celebrations. No matter which municipality you're in, there are lots of things that you can attend, that you can be a part of. Despite the high temperatures, I think we'll find lots of activities for families. If you want to go out in the peak of the day, or if you want to go out a little bit later in the evening, there is lots happening right here in Windsor Essex. First of all, we'll talk about the Canada Day Arts Fair happening in downtown Windsor. It is happening throughout the day. I know the downtown Windsor celebrations are going from 10 until 2. The downtown Windsor BIA is inviting you to celebrate with an arts fair with one-of-a-kind items like vintage clothing, home decor, collectibles, crafts, art pieces, electronics, books and toys, and following the parade, which starts at 11 a.m. down at Olette and Giles, traveling towards the downtown. You can maybe even experience a little firecracker Timbits from Tim Hortons. Make sure you head out with the family, get your Timbits, maybe do a little bit of shopping and enjoy a little bit of Canada Day pride. If you are headed out to Leamington, maybe you're looking for something to do in the evening, their celebration is going to begin at 7:30 p.m. with Big Shiny Tunes, the ultimate tribute to the 90s, which is a high-energy show featuring some of the decade's biggest hits. From rock and pop to alternative favorites, you can sing, dance, and relive the music that defined the 1990s out in Leamington for Canada Day. The evening concludes with a spectacular fireworks display over Lake Erie at 10 p.m., lighting up the waterfront in celebration of Canada Day. If you are headed out in the evening, you're going to want to head out to Seacliff Park to enjoy that. In Harrow, there is a fun-filled event happening. You want to check out, join the Harrow Rotary Club at a free family-friendly event, including food, local vendors, live music, games, and activities for all ages, and a spectacular fireworks show. That is going on from 5 p.m. to 10:30 p.m. They've got some great food, the Rotary Barbecue Poutine, and the Beaver Tail Food Truck is going to be out there. If you would like to spend the evening in Harrow, there will be some fireworks happening over there, and beaver tails. Never mad about that. You can also head out to Amherstburg. There is celebrations happening all day. The whole thing kicks off with a Canada Day 5K, a run, walk, wheel, and kids dash starting at 9 a.m. There are heritage demonstrations and activities at Fort Malden National Historic Site starting from 10 a.m. all the way through to 5 p.m. And then starting at 11, we've got some food trucks in Toddy Jones Park. Lots of great things happening for families. Scavenger hunt, giant curling and games, face painting, rec activities, cupcakes at 2 p.m. in Toddy Jones Park, and officially in the evening, if you head over to King's Navy Yard Park for Amherstburg, the 7 p.m. there will be some opening ceremonies to celebrate Canada Day. Fireworks over the river from King's Navy Yard Park out in Amherstburg. I know they do a great job out there. Lakeshore has also got some stuff going on. Pickleball with the Lakeshore Pickleball Association happening from 11 to 12:30 with kids open play from 1 to 3 in the afternoon. They are having a community parade out in Lakeshore from 4:30 to 5:30 p.m., face painting, a park ribbon cutting, and a fireworks display at 10 p.m. out in Lakeshore as well. Out in Kingsville, they've got another celebration as well from 4:30 p.m. to 8:30 p.m. There's lots happening out in the recreation complex fields and on the main stage by the batting cages starting at 4 p.m. They are also doing some fireworks at 10 p.m. if you're headed out to Kingsville. And in Tecumseh, there is a free swim happening at Tecumseh Leisure Pool from 1:30 to 3:30. Family-friendly activities at McAuliffe Park from 1 to 4. And a family picnic and concert in the park at Lakewood Park North from 12 to 2. So many great things happening all across our city. Finally, in LaSalle, there will be some celebrations happening starting at 5 p.m. Music, the Great Canadian Lumberjacks show, some buskers happening, some music with Max Marshall, Chris Ballister, Lauren Victoria. The evening wraps up with a spectacular Canada-themed drone show at 10 p.m., an unforgettable display. So no matter where you are, no matter which municipality you're in, there's some great celebrations happening. And keep your eyes on the skies around 10 p.m. Sounds like we've got a lot of different fireworks displays happening and that drone show happening out in LaSalle. So lots of places that you can go to celebrate your Canadian pride. That's it for me for today. Thank you so much for tuning in. We're going to take a break. When we come back, we've got news for you. 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
23: Tonight, heat and humidity. The warnings from Environment Canada with potentially record-setting temperatures moving in. Plus, billions in contracts on the line.
24: The same skills that made Windsor Essex a manufacturing powerhouse are the same skills Canada now needs to strengthen our defense and our sovereignty.
23: Federal leaders in town encouraging local manufacturers to pivot. And a major milestone in cardiac care.
25: On the other side, calling 911, I was fearful.
23: Responding to heart attacks and improving outcomes across the region.
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27: Good evening. Thanks for joining us. Stephanie is off tonight. I'm Carlisle Fizette. Chatham-Kent police say two people were rushed to hospital over the weekend with life-threatening injuries after a crash involving a motorized scooter. They say it happened just after 10 p.m. Saturday in Chatham. According to police, there were two men on the scooter, 41 and 28 years old. Investigators are asking anyone who may have seen the crash or has useful information to contact them. Provincial police say they've charged a man from Bell River accused of impaired driving while operating a golf cart. They say the 39-year-old was pulled over early this morning in Lakeshore, and his license has now been suspended for 90 days while the golf cart was impounded. Environment Canada officials have issued warnings across the region because of dangerous temperatures and humidity levels. With temperatures in the mid-30s all week, add in humidity, it'll feel like it's more than 40 degrees out there. Health experts recommend drinking plenty of water while limiting time outdoors. As John Vendevalli Rao reports, these temperatures could pose problems for anyone spending Canada Day outside.
28: Under an intense sun and temperatures starting to soar, in Toronto, many taking the season's first major heat wave in stride.
29: Kind of disgusted, but also I love warm weather and winter makes me sad, so I'll take the heat.
28: Environment Canada issuing yellow warnings in parts of Ontario for what it's calling a long-duration heat event. Temperatures climbing to 35 or more by midweek, and the Humidex expected to hit 45, while southern Quebec is also expecting to feel the heat starting Wednesday.
30: This has got all the elements of it that makes it a really good old-fashioned classic July heat wave. The length, the heat, the humidity.
28: It's all part of a sprawling heat dome, also baking large parts of the central and eastern U.S. as Americans prepare to celebrate the country's 250th anniversary. And amid World Cup games and festivities, these fans trying to stay cool in Texas. In Toronto, the temperature is expected to be above 30 Celsius for at least 6 days in a row. And Canada Day is expected to be one of the hottest ever, with a forecast high of 35 without the humidity. In Windsor, 36. And it could break a record. Experts say the first heat wave is usually the most dangerous and are advising people to stay hydrated and out of the sun to avoid heat stroke.
31: I think people need to remember that extreme heat is dangerous, especially to older individuals, especially to people with pre-existing medical problems.
28: That danger has been felt across Europe, where the heat wave there has brought about a spike in deaths. The two weather events aren't linked, but share similarities.
30: So we're under the same kind of a weather pattern. It's a high pressure area that sits there and won't leave.
28: Meanwhile, Environment Canada models suggest in parts of the country this will be a warmer than normal summer. And Dave Phillips suggests this heat wave may just be a taste of what's to come.
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27: And with the temperatures in mind, here's our question of the day. Do you take precautions in extreme heat? You can head to ctvnewswindsor.ca to share your answer. On Friday, we asked if Windsor should spend more than $22 million to install pedestrian countdown timers at traffic lights. Out of almost 1,200 responses, 84% said no. And for more on the weather story this week, I'm joined by meteorologist Gary Archibald. Gary, as we've heard, we're talking temperatures in the 30s. It's going to feel like the 40s. It's going to be a sweaty week, it sounds like.
2: It's going to be tough, and it's tough right now, I can tell you, being in a jacket and tie. Carlisle, good evening. Good evening, folks. So my recommendation is obvious common sense, right? Trying to stay cool, hydrated. Watch out for pets and animals and friends, young and old, and it doesn't matter how old you are. Could be susceptible to heat illness, heat stroke, heat exhaustion. So we're in the sun. Ridge high pressure is going to keep warm air pumped right into the southern Great Lakes Basin. And what it means, overnight temperatures 20 to 25 at its lowest point, technically tomorrow morning before dawn, feeling like about 30. Without AC, it's going to be tough. So we just got to take things in stride. Don't overdo it. If you got to be outdoors, you just have to do so responsibly. I'm going to talk about potential cooling a week from now. But for the next several days, expect it and be prepared. I'll break down the complete forecast just ahead. For now, I'll send it back to you. Carla?
27: Thanks very much, Gary. Canadian border agents are reporting 15 seizures between June 15th and 21st at the Ambassador Bridge and Windsor-Detroit Tunnel. They say officers seized several banned guns, magazines, knives, pepper spray, ammunition, as well as drugs. They also say all individuals involved are U.S. residents, and they were all returned to the U.S. A long day today at Windsor City Hall. Several topics were covered, including the city's newest approach to homelessness, as well as what councillors say was the last chance for residents to voice their opposition to a controversial condo development. For more on all of this, I'm joined now by Sanjay Maru. Sanjay.
3: And Carlisle, far and away the longest discussion, lasting about 2 hours, centered around the Village at the Barn. This is an idea to turn the former Windsor Arena, which has been vacant for many years now, into a supportive housing facility for people experiencing homelessness and issues surrounding mental health and addiction. Today, Windsor City Council approving further study and design work for the Village at the Barn concept. The plan would convert the former Windsor Arena next to H4 into about 100 pod style supportive housing units with on-site services. Now, this does not mean construction will begin. The project is currently estimated at $55 to $60 million. Today's decision, rather, allows the city to continue site investigations and design work while seeking outside funding. The project is expected back before council in the spring of 2027.
4: Worst folks out there are not being supported. And I'm, you know, there's some failures in the system, for sure. But today's decision to move this forward is not one of those failures. It's actually part of the solution to actually make a dent and let people know. And they say, what are you doing? This is our plan.
3: Also today, Windsor City Council approving a controversial condo development next to Roseland Golf Club. The four-story, 48-unit building is planned for part of the former clubhouse on Kennedy Drive West, along with the parking area. Windsor's mayor defending the process, saying every decision has come through council and the project has received extensive public consultation. Supporters of the project say the condos will give residents in South Windsor an option to downsize without leaving the neighborhood. Ward Councillor Fred Francis tried to have the applications denied, but his motion failed.
6: There's a group of Roseland residents that I've been dealing with for some time, and they've been contacting me about this issue. And I touched base with every single one of them after that standing committee meeting. And they all said they would not come to council, that they've given up. They've lost hope. The decision's already been made. No one wants to listen. To me, that was sad, and that's not why I got into politics.
3: And also today, Windsor City Council approving a 178-unit housing development on Howard Avenue. The project, about a four-minute drive south of Devonshire Mall, would include four townhome buildings and two six-story apartment buildings. Council heard this project, and another planned nearby would push an existing sanitary sewer to about 90% of its current capacity. But Windsor's city engineer says officials have identified the problem and already have a plan to fix it.
7: We recognize the bottleneck. We got a game plan, a very good game plan to address that bottleneck within a year and a half time frame. And the moment you increase the hydraulic size of the

0: operating costs. McKenzie suggests the project could encourage more BIAs to introduce paid parking while generating more revenue for improvements. City administrators say they'll consult with participating BIAs and bring a framework back to council for consideration. A new era for Canada's defense industry could start in Windsor, Essex. That's according to the federal defense minister, who shared that message with dozens of local manufacturers. More on this, we're joined by Robert Lothian. Robert, what exactly was the minister pitching here?
1: Yeah, the minister was clear. When it comes to retooling Canada's defense sector, opportunities are currently up for grabs. And given its manufacturing footprint, Windsor Essex is a logical hub for this to happen. Now, I did have a chance to speak with some business owners who say that pivot to defense manufacturing is already underway. National Defense Minister David McGuinty making a pitch to Windsor Essex businesses.
2: The same skills that made Windsor Essex a manufacturing powerhouse are the same skills Canada now needs to strengthen our defense and our sovereignty.
1: The minister speaking to a room of more than 40 tool and machining companies, all interested in the relationships and knowledge needed to win defense contracts.
2: Many of these companies are aware of where we're going and how we're moving forward. They're beginning to re-examine their engineering processes, their creative entrepreneurship.
1: The federal government has laid out a $6.6 billion defense strategy. It aims to award 70% of defense contracts to Canadian firms. Opportunities could include ammunition, weapon systems, and armored vehicles.
3: So all we're doing is expanding the number of companies that are going to be doing that defense work. We've already had some that are in it. There are some Windsor companies that are already in the defense sector. So if one can do it, 100 can do it.
4: It is a big shift for sure, but it's not insurmountable. A lot of companies in this space are already making that movement.
1: Industry leader Louis Yon says manufacturers can make the pivot without significant investment. For years, he says stronger ties to U.S. suppliers have prevented businesses from buying into defense.
4: This really opened our eyes up to say that, hey, maybe those traditional customers aren't always going to be as loyal as you once expected. So you look for opportunities in other areas to do the same things you're actually doing all along, only for a different customer.
1: Canadian manufacturers continue to bear the brunt of U.S. tariffs, specifically those targeting aluminum and steel. Increasing domestic demand could provide some relief.
5: We're just not as busy as we once were. There's not as many opportunities. And looking at where the future's going, we're considering defense as to fill that gap as we open up capacity in different areas.
1: McGuinty says supplying the Canadian Armed Forces is the priority, and then the focus will shift to supplying the global market.
2: If we end up having a few companies in this region convert their operations to help achieve our defense objectives, they may very well then be well-placed to serve the needs, sell their products, their processes, their research, their engineering to any one of the 31 other NATO alliance members.
1: Now, businesses did not expect to leave here today with new contracts in hand. They are, however, now more confident that they have built the necessary relationships to make some successful bids towards federal contracts within the coming months. For now, I'll send it back to you.
0: All right, Robert Lothian, thank you. And Minister McGuinty also visited Amherstburg today, touring the Canadian Coast Guard search and rescue station. A big topic of conversation amid defense, the aging submarines that belong to the Navy. McGuinty says it's a lengthy process, but a big point of focus when choosing a supplier is job creation.
2: It has a knock-on effect for companies right here in this greater Windsor area, where we have so many incredibly talented engineering tool and die companies that can participate in this kind of contract. So I know both bidders have reached out to many suppliers in Canada for a supply chain which reaches deep into the Canadian economy, because this is about creating jobs.
0: Officials say the new Costco location in Windsor's East End is on track to open in November. They say the steel structure is expected to be complete by the end of this week, with gas bar infrastructure already done. It's a $130 million development, with the surrounding infrastructure like roads and landscaping complete by now as well. According to the developer, that work came in under budget and ahead of schedule, crediting a partnership with the City of Windsor.
6: We probably did it in 50% less the time than what it would typically take a municipality to do. So it was great, and hopefully they mirror these type of relationships in the future when they're doing these big projects, because it worked extremely well and it was to the benefit

0: of obviously the taxpayers.
1: The former St. Paul's Church property in LaSalle has been sold for $1.2 million. Rock Developments purchased the property at Malden Road and Sprucewood Avenue, announcing plans to tear it down for a new commercial project. Demolition is expected to begin in early July. The developer says it will be designed with retail in focus, not residences, and most of the church's artifacts have already been removed by the diocese, with a commemoration in the works with the municipality. A major renovation at Windsor Regional Hospital is now complete, an expansion of its cardiac catheterization services. Officials unveiled the expanded facility today, which they say nearly doubles the capacity for procedures compared to the previous space. For more on the potential impact, we're joined by Chris Campbell. Chris.
2: Yes, Carlisle. The value of a cardiac cath lab isn't measured in square footage or new equipment. It's measured in lives saved. For nearly 30 years, former EMS chief Bruce Crowder helped build the protocols that get heart attack patients to Windsor's cath lab as quickly as possible. Then one summer day, the system he helped build ended up saving his own life.
3: On the other side, calling 911, I was fearful.
2: Now retired Essex Windsor EMS chief Bruce Crowder was cutting his grass at home in 2017 when he suffered a heart attack.
3: They relate it to an elephant sitting on your chest. I related it to like 20 elephants sitting on my chest. I couldn't breathe. My throat was getting tight. Then I started to get nauseated and sweaty, and I knew exactly what was going on.
2: Crowder called 911 and was rushed from Leamington directly to Windsor Regional's cath lab. Within minutes, doctors had restored blood flow by inserting four stents. Today, a major renovation. The expansion of cardiac catheterization services at Windsor Regional is open and ready for patients. The provincially funded project relocated the cath lab from the basement to a new second floor space that can accommodate two cardiac cath lab tables. Crowder says doubling capacity will help save even more lives.
3: It's amazing to sit back and see something that I helped build not that I built the cath lab, but built the protocols to bring EMS into the cath lab. It's nice to see that, now we're finally getting a second table.
2: Until now, Windsor Regional operated Ontario's only cardiac catheterization program with a single treatment table. If two emergency patients arrived at once, one could be transferred to Detroit or London for care. Hospital officials say the second table changes that.
4: Up until this point, we've been operating with one cardiac cath lab table, and we've doing exceptional things with that one cath lab table. But what this means is there's going to be fewer interruptions in care.
2: The hospital treats roughly 2,000 cardiac patients each year. Officials say the expanded unit will reduce wait times, improve patient care, and nearly eliminate costly transfers across the border. For Crowder, it's also personal.
3: Oh, yeah. I probably wouldn't have been here. That's why it's so emotional when I talk about it.
2: Hospital officials say the second table will also save taxpayers money by nearly eliminating the need to send patients to Detroit, where a single procedure has cost Ontario anywhere from $43,000 to $75,000 U.S., and more complex cases cost significantly more. The hospital says the first patient will be treated in the new cath lab next week. Carlisle.
1: All right, Chris Campbell, thanks very much. Still ahead, Ottawa police investigating a murder-suicide after two children were found dead. Plus, Canada's World Cup celebrations after a historic victory. What it means for the sport across the country.
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1: Aftershock hit Venezuela today after last week's deadly earthquakes disrupting the search efforts for survivors. The 4.6 magnitude aftershock struck just north of the Venezuelan capital around 7 a.m. local time. Local authorities say rescue efforts have been nonstop trying to reach survivors. Now is the moment. Rescue crews pulled a 21-year-old survivor from the rubble yesterday after spending more than 100 hours trapped. More than 1,700 people have been killed so far and thousands more people injured, with support crews and supplies coming in from 24 different countries. Ottawa police are investigating an apparent murder-suicide involving two young children. With the latest on that investigation, here's Josh Morano.
14: Investigators spent much of the day at this home in Findlay Creek, where two children were found dead. Police say a second scene in Kemptville is also central to the investigation. According to residents, police arrived on scene around 10 a.m. Monday morning, where neighbors later learned two young boys, aged 7 and 12, were found deceased. Ottawa police say the children's father was later located dead in a parking lot in Kemptville, roughly 30 minutes away from here. Investigators have determined the deaths were the result of a murder-suicide. Throughout the day, neighbors gathered outside the police tape, many struggling to comprehend how such a tragedy could happen in their neighborhood.
15: It's horrible to hear it, for sure. You know, my heart goes out for the family. We walk by every time, you know, and come to the park right behind there. So it's, and we have kids as well, so.
16: Just disbelief, you know, like how someone killed two kids.
17: It's crazy, man. If somebody, like, I have kids, you know, I have that feeling, you know, I cannot, you know, it's crazy.
14: Police have not released the identities of the victims. The investigation remains ongoing as officers try to determine what led up to the deaths. Police are expected to provide more details shortly. Josh Morano, CTV News.
1: The case of a former Air Canada pilot accused of flying hundreds of flights without a proper license was back in court today. According to police, 59-year-old Jeffrey Wall flew roughly 900 domestic and international flights. Investigators say he had some qualifications, but he never obtained the high-level license required to fly the Boeing planes he piloted. Wall is also accused of attempting to conceal forged documents by filing a false police report. He worked for Air Canada for 27 years before retiring in 2025. His next court appearance is scheduled for September. History on the pitch for Canada yesterday, advancing to the FIFA World Cup's last 16 for the first time. Their next opponents will be determined later tonight, setting up the next chapter in what's been a wild ride for players and their supporters. Adrian Gobriel reports.
18: From patriotic pandemonium on the Pacific coast to a triumphant tidal wave of emotion along the shores of Lake Ontario. Inside bars in Montreal and watch parties in Edmonton, Canada's win is quickly becoming a "where were you" moment in Canadian sports history.
19: I was watching the game a bit at my house, and then I went to my aunt's house for a bit.
20: There's a great patio down the street from my house.
21: I was watching at home.
22: Schaffelberg's ball into the box, headed away by Ocon. It's Ustakia!
18: The swift and steady right foot of Stefan Eustachio catapulting Canada to victory. The team, this World Cup, has galvanized a nation.
12: They did it!
18: Overcome with emotion, Canadian women's soccer legend Christine Sinclair's tears of joy offer a glimpse of what this moment means for the sport and our country.
12: Okay, let's book our flight.
21: To the round of 16 at the World Cup.
18: Thousands did book a flight to L.A. to witness history in person. Thousands more will now head to Houston. On home soil, the win for some supersedes soccer.
22: We're living in a time where we're rethinking what it means to be Canadian. Having cultural touchstones like soccer matches and the program succeeding like it never has before, I think that's important to us.
21: You guys are Canadian heroes.
18: Coach Jesse Marsh's pitch side post-game speech sharing what this victory could mean.
21: Canadian heroes for the future children of this country. We play this sport. The sport has a big future because of you guys.
18: If these pint-sized players on the pitch are any indication, Marsh's pep talk is on the mark.
23: What do you love about soccer?
24: When you get a lot of good goals.
25: Well, I usually play defense.
26: In my old school, soccer was like the biggest thing ever. Like, we fought over which fields we would play in.
27: I could be a really good soccer player one day.
18: As the country falls in love with the beautiful game, the ties that bond a nation are pulled together.
28: A national soccer movement is afoot across Canada. As the team elevates its game, a country is taking notice and taking to the pitch.
29: Adrian Gobriel, CTV News.
1: Windsor Spitfires forward Ethan Belchitz heard his name called this past weekend during the first round of the NHL entry draft. He was taken 17th overall by the Utah Mammoth. Belchitz spent two seasons with Windsor, and he's now committed to play at Michigan State this fall. Caden Harvey and Andrew Robinson were the other two Spits taken this weekend. It's been 19 years since the original iPhone went on sale. Back then, it retailed for roughly $500 US and came with 4 gigabytes of storage. It actually wasn't available in Canada, though. The first iPhone sold here was the 3G version, which launched a year later. Canada's main stock index was down amid broad-based losses. The TSX fell 156 points in New York. The Dow gained 307. The Nasdaq added 523. The Canadian dollar lost a tenth of a cent. On commodity markets, gold fell $57 an ounce. Oil gained $1.50 a barrel. Coming up, how artificial intelligence is changing political campaigns and why experts are raising concerns.
30: Let's take a look at our CTV News weather snapshot. Thanks to Mark Huer for this great image. Will we see some cloud bring us some rain to help cool us off? Or will it stay sunny and hazy and humid well above seasonal with the heat warning extended into the weekend? I'll break down what you need to know. The weather forecast is coming up.
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1: And Gary Archibald is with me again. Gary, as we've already heard in this newscast, the story tonight and the week going forward, the heat and the humidity.
4: Well, yes, I've been tracking it for some time, Carlisle. I can tell you that it's a high probability situation. Sometimes we'll see the maps like this in yellow to indicate a moderate risk. Probability in the orange or red, it just gets higher, right? So we go from yellow to orange to red. We're in orange, likely red by tomorrow, meaning high probability. We are in the heat wave right now. We expect temperatures to be at 31 degrees Celsius, at least for the three consecutive days, Monday, Tuesday, Wednesday, and it could extend from there. And that would constitute the heat wave. By the way, the additional contingency is that the lows stay at 21 or above, and that too is going to be fulfilled. The probabilities are high. 31 today, 4 degrees above seasonal. So that's about 87 degrees, 88 Fahrenheit, feeling at one point at around 2, between 2 and 3, like about 104. Air quality is still decent. That's likely to deteriorate, by the way. More on that a little bit later. Temperatures between 28 and 30 degrees Celsius. That's 82 degrees Fahrenheit in Chatham-Kent, 86 at the airport in Windsor. Hazy conditions, the story. It feels like 36, 38, respectively, Chatham-Kent, Windsor, Essex. So it's steamy out there, to say the very least. And we are in the warm slot, southern Ontario, due east towards southern Quebec. The disturbance to the north and east of us stays to the north and east for showers in upper Michigan towards the Bruce Peninsula. Ridge of high pressure should keep us quiet. There's about a 30 to 40% chance of seeing showers tomorrow afternoon and maybe even a thunder shower or two. For now, it is warm, it is hot and humid. Tonight, still looking at temperatures that would be daytime highs, or at least average daytime highs, at around 10 o'clock. Partly cloudy through to midnight, mostly clear. 24 at midnight feels like 33. Here's the breakdown for the next 7 days, courtesy of InterCare Cells, calling for that slight risk of showers, thunderstorms. We will see sunshine in particular in the morning. 35 feels like 45, close to about 3:30 tomorrow afternoon. Canada Day, yay Canada, of course. 36 could feel like 43. Thursday, looking at sunshine, 36, 35 on Friday with showers a possibility, 33, 30, and 30 Saturday, Sunday, Monday, increase in cloudiness again the next 4 days. Very, very hot. Do take it easy. Carla?
1: Canadian doctors are urging anyone who has had any contact with a bat recently to seek medical attention. That's in response to a new report on a child who died from rabies back in 2024. A bat landed on the boy's face while he was sleeping at a cottage in northern Ontario, but there were no visible bites or scratches, so his family did not seek treatment. Doctors say rabies is almost always fatal once symptoms appear, but quick treatment is highly effective at preventing the disease. A new national study suggests most Canadians see supervised consumption sites as beneficial and don't believe they have negative community impact. Researchers surveyed nearly 2,900 people across the country, with respondents saying the sites reduce overdoses and infections, improve healthcare and social service access, while decreasing public drug use and discarded needles. The study also found Canadians generally felt the sites have little impact on crime. The findings come as Ontario and Alberta move ahead with plans to close several supervised consumption sites. A warning from Canadian political analysts about the growing use of artificial intelligence in Ottawa. The Federal Conservative Party recently posted an ad making significant use of generative AI. With more, here's Mike Lukatour.
5: We haven't eaten today.
6: Yeah, we're only technically hungry, though.
7: It's the latest conservative attack ad, and it's made mostly with generative artificial intelligence. The ad is bookended with real TV clips, but the punchline is a play off Canada's economy being in a technical recession.
6: Only technically homeless.
8: They want to figure out what that line is.
7: Elizabeth Dubois specializes in political uses of AI at the University of Ottawa. She thinks political parties are testing the limits of the technology.
8: But I also think we're in for a bit of a reckoning with, you know, what is appropriate and what isn't appropriate. There's a lot where we don't have good, strong social norms around these uses yet.
7: Labeling is one of those things experts hope becomes the norm. In the Conservatives' case, there is one at the bottom right of the screen. In a statement, the party's director of communications said, like many organizations, the CPC is exploring responsible ways to use AI to enhance its communications, adding it was created by Canadians who work in digital content.
9: Everywhere I go, they love Donald, Donald Trump.
7: The U.S. president has become famous for reposting generative AI videos. A 2025 study by the Social Media Lab at Toronto Metropolitan University showed 59% of Canadians say they no longer fully trust political news online because of possible AI manipulation.
10: If we do this survey this year, the number would be even higher, simply because of the prevalence of generative AI content online.
7: Nonpartisan civic organizations are also using AI. Build Canada created this ad calling on all governments to deliver on their promises, telling CTV News AI is part of their experimentation with various communication methods. In the political arena, former operatives believe safeguards must be in place for the next election.
11: And if there are not rules established, then we will see a level of disinformation and abuse that we have literally never seen before.
7: The recently tabled Safe Social Media Act would require social media companies to label synthetically generated content on their platforms. It says nothing about political parties having to do so, despite a recommendation by Canada's chief electoral officer 2 years ago. Mike Lecouture, CTV News, Ottawa.
1: Still ahead, a tartan takeover. 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

0: There was a Scottish takeover in Kingsville this weekend with thousands gathering for the annual Highland Games. Here's a look at what organizers say was their biggest event yet.
1: By far, this has been the most successful games that we've held. And we've been doing this since 2018. And I'm very, very happy with the turnout today. And just the excitement that's taking place out here on the field.
2: And then hopefully we can establish, but definitely the length. So 21 feet long. Nice big pull. There it goes over. Very nice job, Fancy Connor.
1: It's a three-ring circus happening all at once.
3: Close we have to 50 the band competition. For
1: we have the heavy events, the sheep herding, the sheep shearing. What have I forgotten? Oh, by
3: all right,
1: the dance
3: way down.
1: Competition.
3: Get behind her here, folks.
1: So oh, the merchants, there's everything right. going on at the same
3: Good
1: time.
3: Good laydown.
4: I love the music, but the camaraderie of the band and the great people is one of the things that makes it, because the music only lasts a few minutes on the fields, but all the other stuff around it takes a lot of time and effort. Oh, this is a great start for rebuilding this game. This is awesome. All the spectators that come out and the people that really support everything and they cheer. You don't know what they're cheering for sometimes, but they cheer anyway, so we love that, you know.
1: And I think that in part, that's why we're so well attended this year. Is we took a year off last year only to form our own not-for-profit.
3: All right, a little discussion.
1: And to go jump through all those hoops and to get some fundraising, it took a full year. So we just decided to pump the brakes for a year. And then we found this location. So hopefully this will be our
3: in the ground. Another
1: home.
0: Dozens of community services were brought together yesterday for a first-of-its-kind event in Windsor.
5: People to know what the services are around Windsor and Essex area, and people to know about them, to use them, and to support all the services around us.
0: Organizers say there were more than 300 people registered, with more than 40 stakeholders involved, representing charities, health authorities, and first responders. Courses included basic life supports, disaster relief, and medical assessments. Organizers say they hope to make it an annual event.
5: So the need is there. The need in Windsor and Essex area is great. The great work is happening, but we want that great work to be known to the public. And we know we want all the resources to collaborate and communicate, make partnership with one another, and so that we can serve our mankind better. Because the one mission is serving the mankind.
0: A high school student from the Toronto area has earned national recognition for his photography skills. With more on the teenagers, more on the teenager and his award-winning snaps, here's Carol Charles.
6: It's been an exciting couple of weeks for Pickering High School student Ethan Gung. The grade 12 student has won back-to-back gold medals in photography, first at the Provincial Skills Competition, and now at the Skills Canada National Competition.
7: I mean, I couldn't believe it. It was a rush of shock and excitement and happiness and pretty much every emotion.
6: Without ever taking a formal photography course, Ethan taught himself through trial and error, shooting everything from landscapes and city streets to everyday moments.
7: Just being able to capture emotions, capture light and different compositions and improve my craft has been really fulfilling.
6: Ethan says competing on the national stage was an incredible experience.
7: I really like to play around with his light and being able to find angles that accentuate the beauty of light and shadows.
6: His success didn't happen alone. Ethan credits the support and guidance of his photography teacher and mentor, Nelsha Riley, who encouraged him to develop his talent and challenge himself along the way.
7: She's taught me that critical eye that you need in order to evaluate photos.
6: Riley says Ethan has a natural eye for photography and spends countless hours outside the classroom honing the skills he has developed over the past 2 years.
8: He can just capture light, and he sort of takes the light and makes it a feature while telling the story.
6: This fall, Ethan will head to Queen's University with plans to study health sciences and eventually become a doctor. Carol Charles, CTV News.
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0: And Melanie Kentner joins us for Happening Now. Melanie, according to comments made at Windsor Council today, city officials are forecasting a nearly $5.5 million shortfall for the 2026 operating budget.
20: That's right. Transit Windsor accounts for most of the projected deficit, with lower than expected revenue and higher costs for overtime, maintenance, and security. The city is also facing budget pressures from the fire department, overtime, and fuel costs. Favorable variances, including more revenue from penalties on overdue property taxes, are helping reduce the overall shortfall. Councillor Kieran McKenzie says the deficit is one of the results of Council's decision to approve a 0% tax increase.
21: It's just important to remember and for everyone to recognize that this is, all of these things are connected. And we're at a point in that conversation where we're looking back at the choice that we made when we approved the budget. And this is now some of the outcomes of those decisions.
20: We got those details online at ctvnewswindsor.ca.
0: And we also have a story online, Melanie, a construction update for drivers.
20: Yes, the city is giving drivers a heads up on more lane restrictions and ramp closures for EC Row Expressway this week. Eastbound EC Row will have overnight lane restrictions from Jefferson Boulevard to Lauzon Parkway, and the eastbound off-ramp to northbound Lauzon Parkway will be closed. The work is ongoing until Wednesday from 8 p.m. until 6 a.m., weather permitting. And in our social spotlight, Noah Kahan made fans in Toronto take a pledge at his show.
22: I solemnly swear, I will not shit my pants.
20: So yeah, the singer asked fans to use the bathrooms and not the floor after hearing about an incident in Philly. He also posted on social media saying, you guys got to understand there's a venue worker out there with a 1,000-yard stare after dealing with that.
0: trying not to do my own 1,000-yard stare right now after hearing that story, Melanie.
20: Yeah, no kidding. I mean, I do feel bad for the venue workers sometimes.
0: Absolutely. All right, Melanie, how can viewers submit a video for our trending segment?
20: Yeah, so they can email us now at bellmedia.ca, or they can text us at 10400.
0: Thanks very much, Melanie. When we come back, a Canadian icon with a World Cup twist, the colorful beavers all over a Toronto neighborhood.
2: When you're not
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34: Well,
0: and back with Gary Archibald now for one more look at the weather before we go tonight, Gary.
34: Some cloud cover, but sunny conditions. Very hot and humid. Carlisle, I'm suggesting that we anticipate temperatures to be several degrees above seasonal. Average daytime high as of today, 27. Expect 8 to 10 degrees warmer across parts of southern Ontario. Tomorrow, case in point, 35. Could see a light thunder shower in the afternoon. It will feel like 45. Canada Day is sunny now. Looks clear, but sweltering. 36 could feel like 43. Sunny on Thursday, 36. And then Friday, Saturday, Sunday, Monday, 35, 33, 30, and 30 will cool down, but still be certainly warmer than seasonal. The heat warning continues at least through to Friday. Carla?
0: Thanks very much, Gary. And finally tonight, iconic Canadian critters appearing all over a Toronto neighborhood. It's part of an art installation tied to the World Cup. With more, here's Heather Butts.
35: Hanging out on sidewalks, in building lobbies, and outside popular restaurants, these four-foot-tall rodents will likely stop you in your tracks. The colorful cast of characters welcoming people to a downtown Toronto neighborhood.
36: See people walk by and like pat it like this.
35: Yeah. Entertaining even for the artists who painted them. Jonas Lobo is proud to see the Portugal-inspired beaver he completed with his father on display.
36: It's nice to be able to get involved and to be able to showcase my pride for my Portuguese heritage. and Canada.
35: The father-son duo, the only pair out of the dozens of artists selected to decorate these beavers, which honor the 48 countries participating in the World Cup, plus a few extras in celebration of the global event.
36: It was nice to bring both of our approaches to art together. We used a lot of inspiration from Portuguese blue and white tiles, which is called Portuguese azulejo.
35: An opportunity for the artists to work together, blending their love of culture, country, and sport.
1: I coached soccer for 16 years and multiple teams, and participating this way in the World Cup gives me the illusion that I'm part of the big tournament.
35: The sculptures were manufactured locally, then transformed. A diverse and lighthearted Canadian touch welcoming the world.
5: I think what I like the most is seeing people react to them.
35: The beavers, now part of an artistic scavenger hunt, extending the buzz of the World Cup into a different part of Canada's largest city.
5: The whole goal of it is to really get people to connect, to interact, and to spend time in our area and really experience what it has to offer.
35: No two are alike, as the artists personality shines through their work, each with a connection to the country their beaver represents. Margaret Cresswell giving a nod to her family heritage with what she calls the kilted Canuck.
6: Well, of course she had to be wearing a kilt, so she's wearing a classic tartan.
35: The symbols of Scotland emblazoned onto the beaver, right down to thistles on the soccer ball and Nessie, the monster from Loch Ness.
6: I think the beaver is a symbol of strength for Canada, and I think that everyone who visits here and sees our beaver sculptures understands that we are a people of strength and from around the world.
35: Heather Butts, CTV News, Toronto.
0: And that's it for us. Thanks for watching. For all of us at CTV News, I'm Carlisle Fazette. Have a good night.

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15: From the National Newsroom of the Canadian Press, I'm Jason White. Four men and two women are presumed to have drowned in last night's sinking of a fishing charter boat off Richmond, B.C. None of the 10 people on the boat were wearing life jackets, and Major Gregory Clark of the Joint Rescue Coordination Center says the conditions at the time made survivability very short.
16: Our job is to find any survivors, any potential survivors. We had a lot of resources on scene. We had our fixed-wing aircraft with all these sensors, thermal imaging, Cormorant helicopters, RCMP helicopters were out there. We had lots of surface vessels. BC Ferries and Hullo Ferries also helped in the search. So we had a very fast, immediate response.
15: Mounties say two survivors remain in critical condition, while another man and woman have been discharged from hospital. Investigators are looking into connections between two fires in eastern Ontario and an Ottawa murder-suicide. Police officers found two boys, aged 7 and 12, dead in a South End Ottawa home this morning. Their father's body was found about 60 kilometers away at a vehicle fire in Kempville, Ontario. The British Columbia Nurses Union has issued a 72-hour strike notice. A union spokesperson says job action could range from an overtime ban to a large-scale withdrawal of services, except for those deemed essential. An Alberta separatist group is pleased with the latest court ruling on its referendum petition. An Alberta Court of Appeal judge says the petition signatures can be counted and verified, but the petition can't go to voters until the appeals process plays out. Albertans will still vote October 19th on whether to start the process of a second binding referendum. The case of an 11-year-old boy who died from rabies after waking up with a bat on his face is in today's issue of the Canadian Medical Association Journal. The boy's parents did not see any bite or scratch marks, but he showed symptoms almost 3 weeks later. Senior author Dr. Brian Hummel says the 2024 case shows why it's important to see a doctor right away.
17: Sometimes the bite or the scratch with a bat is actually not visible. It's so small that we sometimes don't see it.
15: He says there's no cure for rabies once symptoms develop, but the illness can be stopped by a series of vaccinations and an antibody injection right after exposure. This year's Canada Day festivities come with a risk of heat stroke thanks to an extended period of hot and humid weather forecast this week for southern Quebec and Ontario. Environment Canada meteorologist Simon Legault says it's the first major heat event of the summer.
0: Humidex values would reach, I would say, about 40 in the southern part of Quebec and probably over 45 in the GTA.
15: Environment Canada is asking people to check on older or at-risk neighbors and to watch for early signs of heat exhaustion, like headache, nausea, dizziness, thirst, and intense fatigue. This is the Canadian Press. In sports, the Vancouver Canucks have picked up forward Brendan Gallagher from the Montreal Canadiens for future considerations. Habs retain 50% of the remaining year on Gallagher's contract. The Toronto Blue Jays kick off a three-game series tonight with the visiting New York Mets. Mets infielder Bo Bichette set to play his first game in Toronto after starring for the Jays for 10 seasons. Felix Auger-Aliassime's off to the second round at Wimbledon after beating Kazakhstan's Alexander Shevchenko. Two-time NBA MVP Shea Gilgeous-Alexander will once again pull on a Canada basketball jersey. He's the biggest name added to Canada's roster for the upcoming FIBA Men's Basketball World Cup 2027 America's Qualifiers. Dylan Brooks of the Phoenix Suns also made the squad.
7: You know, all of us are hungry to get back to playing for our country.
15: Canada faces Puerto Rico on Friday and Jamaica next week at Hamilton's TD Coliseum. From the Canadian Press, I'm Jason White.
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20: The latest forecast now from the AM 800 Weather Center. We are under an orange heat warning. We have a chance of showers and storms this evening, the low 23 or 73 Fahrenheit. Tomorrow, mix of sun and cloud, again a chance of rain and the risk of an afternoon thunderstorm. A windy hot high of 35 with the Humidex 45 or 113 Fahrenheit. Could see showers tomorrow night, the low 25. Sunny on Wednesday and Thursday, the high 36.

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7: The latest forecast now from the AM 800 Weather Center. We are under an orange heat warning. We have a chance of showers and storms this evening, the low 23 or 73 Fahrenheit. Tomorrow, mix of sun and cloud, again a chance of rain and the risk of an afternoon thunderstorm. A windy hot high of 35 with the Humidex 45 or 113 Fahrenheit. Could see showers tomorrow night, the low 25. Sunny on Wednesday and Thursday, the high 36.
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1: Handy Andy Barrar. Off we go to Surrey, BC. And we are complaining about the weather to start. Old man shakes fist at clouds. Andy, how's your weather?
2: It is 19 degrees right now in Surrey, British Columbia. I checked before because I heard it's hot in Ottawa.
1: Yeah.
2: What's the temperature right now, Shane?
1: Oh, no. Did I just close it?
2: I think the high was 32 when I checked.
1: Right now? Oh, see, I don't have it open. Can I tell you the forecast I was complaining earlier? So for the humidity overnight is 94%.
2: 94.
1: And then so tomorrow, 30, Canada Day, 34 feels like 47 is the forecast. The current temperature, come on.
2: Sorry, did you say 47?
1: Yeah, feels like 47.
2: So when they say feels like, can I just ask? Because I've always imagined that there's some guys like, hold on, let me just go outside. It feels like it's 47. Because like, it doesn't seem very scientific.
1: That's a good question. So there is a formula for wind chill.
2: Yes.
1: There must be. Ryan, can you do a little quick search? There must be a formula for, is there a formula for humidity? Because there is for wind chill.
2: Yeah, but when they say feels like, it seems so subjective.
1: But this is the thing that people just, it's like the wind, people are like, how cold is it? It's minus 39. It's like, no, it's not. It's minus 20 and windy.
2: Yeah.
1: So if it's not minus 30, because the question is, what's the temperature outside or how cold is it? Well, if you're outside with no jacket on, it's going to feel really cold because it's windy. So, we exaggerate as people. Okay, what is it?
3: There is science behind it. It's not just let's throw a number at the wall. It combines the actual air temperature with the relative humidity. And the reason that they can do the feels like is because the humidity saturates your body with the sweating, you basically lose the ability or your ability to self-cool yourself goes down very much. So because you lose your natural cooling machine, the air feels much hotter than it actually is. So that's where the feels like comes from.
2: Yeah. Okay.
1: No, so it's not actually 47. But so many people in today's world, they just want to be so dramatic, right? And then I still think that with the conversation about climate change, this is part of the problem with it, is that the climate is always changing. There's no doubt about it. And the data points have, at least over the last few years, maybe this year is different in a lot of places, but it has trended upwards. I mean, so the data points are the data points.
2: Yeah.
1: But then you get these humans who want to be dramatic, and we want to change the names of everything and make it sound like it's the end of the world. Like, do we need to be responsible? Sure, I'm never going to contest that. We need to be more responsible. I'm a big advocate for taking care of water. But this is where people get dramatic, Andy, and they're just like, let's make it sound worse than it is because I'm going to be a drama queen.
2: Well, there's a big issue in Europe right now with their heat wave, and they're all talking hot about AC, and now AC is a big political topic out in Europe because they have older buildings, so they don't have the units where you can have it sticking out of your window. They have the other kinds that it's portable ones where you would funnel the hot air outside. But there's big politics about AC over there in Europe. And but I'll tell you what. What's that?
3: I was just going to add, Andy, there's actually many buildings where it's illegal to put conditioning in. You can get fined, Shane, for putting air conditioning in your home because historical or just, ruins the aesthetic or the protections. Yeah, it's a hot button issue. No pun intended.
1: I've got... I put it's like a 3-ton or something, 3.5-ton air conditioner right next to my 139-year-old house. So we're good.
2: So you're good?
1: Yeah. We're good.
2: So what does it feel like inside?
1: It feels pretty good, actually. I got to tell you. I don't even run it. I got to tell you, I don't even run the air conditioning. It runs at nighttime to cool it. So I did this is just AI learning about how do I do this? What's the best? Or what do I need to know about having a brick house in the summertime and all these things? And it talked about how the brick heats up and through the course of the day, and your house will probably be very cool all day, but it'll actually be warm at nighttime because as the heat, right? Yeah. And so, that's all it did is it said, set your thermostat to do this. And I did that, and it's been fantastic.
2: Interesting.
1: So it cools, it hyper cools the house at nighttime down to like down to 18 or 19 degrees.
2: So
1: overnight.
2: if you're using the AC at nighttime, then you don't have the windows open. Because a lot of people that don't have AC, one of the recommendations is you leave your windows open at
1: generally
2: night.
1: Generally here, most people don't because the humidity at 94% overnight.
2: That's true. Wow.
1: Is so, but not like Calgary where Ryan is, where you can, it's the overnight lows are 17 degrees and stuff. Like it's quite nice in the mountains and stuff.
2: Yes. And that's one way to cool your house is what you do is you open it up at nighttime. And then in the daytime, you shut everything down, try to keep that air, have the fan blowing. But yeah, it really depends where you live. But I'll tell you one thing, Shane. I'm going to text you on Canada Day, say, Happy Canada Day. What does it feel like at 47?
1: Can you take swears back as a reply? Because it's probably going to feel hot.
2: Oh, I'm sure it's going to feel hot. But like Ryan was saying about like the inability to sweat, I think that's what makes it uncomfortable. So,
1: it's thick and it's sticky and it's overwhelming.
2: It's like take a shower two times a day, kind of.
1: Yeah, and we had a day last summer where here in Ottawa where it was, I think it was like 36 or 37, like legit 36, 37. And I had never experienced that before. I mean, I've had like 34, 35. And so I remember looking in the car, maybe it was 38, I don't know, it was something high number. And I've never seen that before. Yeah. And my car was parked underground in my old apartment building. And so then I started it up and it was cool in the car and then air conditioning. And then when I got to the store, surprising, I was going to the liquor store and I got out of the car. Then I opened it up and I was like, oh,
2: yeah,
1: there it is. And it's just overwhelming. So when you think of places like the interior BC that just gets baked or down in Phoenix and sort of those places that get so incredibly hot.
2: Yeah.
1: I got a bit of a better understanding of that real like cook 'em up. Dry heat. Yeah. I imagine people listening down south of Oliver and stuff in BC right now are like, I know what that feels like.
2: Yeah. Yeah. I felt that in Texas when I went to Texas for the first time. I was like, wow, this is insane heat. I got a Slurpee, Shane, from like 7-Eleven. It was the most delicious thing I had ever had in that heat because I had a water bottle. I would carry it around, but it was so hot. The water got warm. So by the time I drank it, it was like hot water. I was like, wow. This is amazing heat. I've never experienced this before.
1: Do you get a brain freeze when it's that hot?
2: Oh, yeah. But I still think about it. I must have had a dopamine hit when that Slurpee hit when I was in Texas. I was like, this is the most amazing feeling. Mm-hmm. And it was like, what, $2? I went and got another one after that. I'm sure the sugar helped too.
1: I remember when I was in Sudbury doing radio, and this is a long time ago. It was 1998. And I remember for the first time, it was my first time living in Ontario. And I remember seeing the high today was 31. And I was used to Calgary, right? Where it would drop down to 19, 20.
2: Yeah.
1: And then it was like the high today, 31. The overnight low tonight, 34. The high tomorrow, 36. Because it just, the humidity and the buildup and the temperature would just get hotter and hotter and hotter. And so what you would see, because I was a young man who was DJing in the bars and all the things, is I would drive home at 2 or 3 o'clock in the morning and you would see families walking at nighttime.
2: Yeah.
1: Because it was the only time that they could get out of the house. It was equally as hot, but there was no sun.
2: That's why they have siestas, right? Like in a lot of places.
1: And nap time? I would imagine. Because it's usually the hottest time of day.
2: Exactly. So people are getting up, they're out at night or early, early morning, and then in the middle of the day, take a nap.
1: HandyAndyMedia.com to get connected with Handy Andy Barrar. He does have all kinds of stories on his social medias about things like, you know, how to use ice to cool off your house or the homemade air conditioner and just to make things cooler. So if things are hot where you are, you can go search his website for that. Okay, Andy, 30 seconds only. What makes a good party? Good people, good pizza, I don't care, whatever it is, good drinks. What is the key to a good party?
2: Oh, it's good music, Shane. Okay, it's all music. About the music. You have to know your audience. And if you can know your audience and put on some music, alcohol helps. And then next thing you know, you have an impromptu dance party. That's the way to do it.
1: All right, 7-10-10. What makes a good party? I've got a bunch of text messages here. We're going to get to that in a little bit. Handy Andy Barrar is with us. We're actually going to get to what Andy wanted to talk to. Coming up next, but it is kind of about the heat and saving bills and some DIY ways to save some money over the course of the summer and keep things nice and tidy. Plus, if you're doing a little bit of yard work, he's got some ideas on how to do that too when it comes to deck building. So we'll get to that and more coming up for you next. Shane Hewitt and The Night Shift.
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1: HandyAndyMedia.com. You can get connected with Andy Barrar. He's got a YouTube channel with all kinds of DIY videos and so much more available online that will help you at home, because he's that guy that everyone needs to have, the guy with some Handy Andy advice about. We were talking about the heat. So with that comes the expensive of running all the things when the Humidex gets high. Tell me about nighttime windows and so much more.
2: Yeah, we're going to talk about gaps, Shane, when you want gaps and when you want to seal those gaps. Now, when it comes to windows, and a lot of people don't think about this, but you should, especially in the summertime when it gets really hot and in the wintertime when it gets really cold, is that you want to find to see if there's any kind of gaps around your window frame. Shane, this is probably something you have dealt with recently with your home rentals. You know, especially when you have older windows, you want to go around and make sure that you have gaps. Sometimes it can be hard to even know if you do have gaps. One trick you can do is you do a little incense. You would light that up and see if there's any kind of air moving. So you do it around the window, and then you can see
1: if there's like a stick of incense and just kind of let the smoke sort of trail.
2: Exactly. And then you'll see. Now, a lot of it you can do, which is caulking. You know, we talk a lot about that, caulking on the inside and the outside. And you want to fill those gaps in, because if you, especially if you're using an AC unit and you have those gaps, it's going to allow cold air to get in, you know, and also hot air to get in during the summertime. So you want to make sure those kinds of gaps you get sealed. And you can do it with weather stripping, draft seals. Some people actually use window film in the summertime, Shane, just to prevent more heat from coming inside of a home. So that's another thing you can do, not just in the wintertime to keep the heat inside your house, but also prevent the heat from the sun. Window film, if you put that around your windows, can help as well. When you do want gaps is when you're building a deck, especially when you're building a deck in the summertime, because as we just mentioned, when you get lots of heat, you know, wood expands and contracts based upon the temperature and the humidity levels. So in the summertime, and I learned this, I built the deck in July around this time about 10 years ago. And the wood was, you know, I thought I left a really big gap. And then by the time it was winter, it was almost gone. I was amazed at how much expansion wood can have. So when you are building decks, you can get those little spacers to put. You typically want about a quarter inch, but I would do even a little more if it's really, really hot outside. And depending on where you live, here in the Pacific Northwest, you definitely need bigger gaps because it will fill in during the wintertime. But those gaps are important because it allows airflow to go underneath your deck, and it also allows the water somewhere to go and not sit on top of your decks. So when it comes to gaps and your home, you sometimes want to fill them and sometimes you want to keep them to make sure that everything runs smoothly.
1: Have you ever built a deck out of the Trex decking, that manufactured decking?
2: The composite kind?
1: Composite
2: are you talking
1: stuff,
2: about?
1: Yeah.
2: Yeah, no, I haven't. I'm really curious on how that stuff works.
1: No, I think
2: I'm more
1: that,
2: of a wood guy, you know? I'm old school.
1: Yeah, I would agree. And I think that the more that I hear about it and I see it, I mean, I think it looks okay, but it doesn't look like a real thing, and I've seen it like swell and still get junky.
2: Yeah.
1: But it doesn't, like, there's so many, like, you can't just cut it in the same way. Like, you can actually just cut it, but you like it, the ends look different than the sides.
2: That's
1: and
2: right.
1: Then there's all kinds of clips and mounting things that you have to do, and it's just so expensive. And I'd be curious to hear from people who have built with it.
2: Yes.
1: Do they like it? Because I would imagine it does last longer, but it doesn't feel the same.
2: I would like to know how it goes through the seasons. Like when it's really cold, and like, do you get any kind of, like, you know, scum? Like, does it build up on it, or can you just pressure wash all that off? Because if you could use a traditional pressure washer on that composite, you know, that and make it look brand new. Because that's the issue with decks, is when you try to use a pressure washer, you go too hard, you strip all the wood, and then you have to sand it back down. You can create a mess. A lot of people do that. You know, they use the same tips that they use on concrete on their deck, and then they destroy it. And the other thing with decks is staining it. Should you stain it? Should you not? For years, I would just put the clear stuff on. And then every year, it just makes it look brand new again. When you clean it off, it just looks new. When you start staining it, then you might miss spots. Sometimes in those gaps, speaking of gaps, you can't get the stain in there. So you can kind of see where it hasn't been done. So it looks really tacky. So, yeah, I would love to hear what people that have composite decks. I know it's expensive, But if it's durable, can it last 5, 10 years? Does it still look brand new? I would love to know that as well.
1: One of the problems I have is that I have a few boards that need to be maybe 5 or 10 that need to be fixed. The rest of them are in very good shape.
2: Yeah.
1: It's all old tongue and groove.
2: Oh, wow.
1: So I don't even know if I can find that stuff. I'm going to have to become a master of a table saw to try
2: I think so. I think you're going to have to master and make your own tongue and groove with the table saw.
1: Yeah, it's pretty wild stuff. Okay, handyandymedia.com. Get connected with Andy. Here, parents and grandparents, if you're going to have the kids around for the summer off school, this is a genius idea, I think. Get the kids off the phones. And I'm not one to say give them more devices, but Andy's got an idea. If it means they have to put their phone away and they can still be connected and safe, this could be a way to do it.
2: Yeah, well, this is the issue, is a lot of parents are trying to wonder, like, what age do we give our kids phones, right? Especially when they're around, like, 9, 10, 11, 12, when they're kind of, you know, out and about, you still want to be able to contact them. And that's the reason why so many parents opt to give their kids phones, so that for the peace of mind that they know that the kids can call them in an event of emergency or they can message them. But we all know, you want to delay as much as possible of when you can give a child a smartphone, because that comes with apps, games, and you name it, social media, everything. So I think the best workaround for that, Shane, is a cellular smartwatch. So these are smartwatches that can put a cellular, you can put a cellular chip into it so that you can receive calls. Apple Watch is probably the most widely known one out there. So even Apple has an Apple Watch for Kids program for parents. So they encourage parents, don't give your kids a smartphone as the first device. Give them an Apple Watch. You can set it on your own phone. So the parents set it up on their phones. They give it to the child. You can actually say, these are the people that you're allowed to message, and they can message you back. Here are the people that you can call, because you can receive calls on the watch. So that if you never need to talk to your child, you just give them a call on the watch. In terms of cost, because it's not a typical smartphone plan, it's going to run you about $10 to $15 a month if you get one of these Apple Watches onto your child. But, you know, in the summertime, when the parents are at work, kids are off from school, who knows what kind of trouble they're getting into. I certainly got into a lot of trouble in the summertime back in the 80s and 90s, Shane, but we didn't have that technology. Parents had no idea what we were up to, but in this day and age, we have that technology, and I think an Apple Watch or a cellular smartwatch like an Apple Watch is probably the best device to give young kids. And they're not going to say no to it, but it's better than giving them a smartphone.
1: And they don't spend all the time doom scrolling all the things. They can reply to text messages. They can.
2: Yes.
1: I think it's interesting. Like, I think it's a great idea.
2: Yeah. You know what it reminds me of? Like the pager. It's kind of like a pager. It's kind of like a pager, except you can take calls on this. And you can even tell the story of kids or what are pagers, because I don't think if you ask any kid, Gen Z or what is a pager, they probably have no idea.
1: Keeping coins in your pocket so you can grab a payphone. You remember like going to an office being like, can I borrow your phone? I just got a page.
2: That's right.
1: And you would phone.
2: And like remember the 911 when that was like, urgent. Oh, I got to find a phone right now.
1: Yeah. So when you were a kid in the 80s and 90s and you had to go home, what was it for you? Did your dad honk the car horn?
2: No. Speaking of my father, what he would do is he would stand on the sun deck and he could whistle when he put like two fingers in his mouth and he can make that loud whistle. Mm-hmm. So he would do that. And that's me and my brother would be somewhere in the neighborhood and we would hear that. We're like, oh, dinner time. We got to go home. And so I still remember that in this day and age. I could never imitate. I can whistle really good. You know that.
1: Yeah.
2: But I was never able to do it with. I don't know how he learned that or who taught him that. But that's fun skill. Yeah.
1: Yeah. There was a couple of neighbors when we were kids that had the horn honk. My parents would just yell.
2: Yeah.
1: But there was the horn honk. You'd recognize the horn toots. And some of them were the, the street lights come on and all those things. Yeah.
2: Yeah.
1: Those different roles. Oh, those are good times.
2: Different era, right. Shane.
1: Yeah. It's a very different era. Now we're talking about smartwatches for phone calls. That's talking into your wrist. All right, Shane Hewitt in the Night Shift with Handy Andy Barrar, handyandymedia.com, Handy Andy Media on socials. Get connected, follow along, and jump into the conversation too. Thank you, my friend.
2: Thanks, Shane.
1: Coming up for you next, some of the biggest stories of the day today from our colleagues, what they got up to. And we're going to talk about what makes the best party.
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12: The latest forecast now from the AM 800 Weather Center. We are under an orange heat warning. We have a chance of showers and storms this evening, the low 23 or 73 Fahrenheit. Tomorrow, mix of sun and cloud, again a chance of rain and the risk of an afternoon thunderstorm. A windy hot high of 35 with the Humidex 45 or 113 Fahrenheit. Could see showers tomorrow night, the low 25. Sunny on Wednesday and Thursday, the high 36.
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